0: cancelled that authority for that to take place, saying the planes that were to be sent by respective countries, including Australia, aren't arriving on time for it to be done within the scheduled window. He says dragging the process out would put the island's population at risk. This now leaves the Spanish government and the World Health Organization in the lurch. Josh Babbas, Tenerife.
1: One Nation leader Pauline Hanson has warned the major political parties to watch out as she's out to win more seats. Senator Hanson has seen her party pick up the regional seat of Farrer in a hard-fought by-election. One Nation candidate David Farley will represent the New South Wales electorate in Canberra and joins Barnaby Joyce as the second One Nation MP in the lower house. The Federal Treasurer says a $2 billion investment in housing infrastructure will help meet the National Housing Accord. Announced as part of the upcoming budget, the funding is aimed at fast-tracking essential services like water, sewerage and power to new development sites. Dr. Chalmers telling Today the government is removing one of the biggest barriers in the way of new homeowners.
2: More water and power and local road infrastructure to get more projects over the line. So we will respond to some of these pressures in the budget, whether it be cost of living or the housing market. More particularly because we understand that people are under genuine pressure.
1: Iran's Revolutionary Guards have threatened the US, saying it'll strike American centres and ships across the Middle East if its vessels are targeted again. American forces struck two Iranian tankers in the Gulf of Oman yesterday, which Washington claims were defensive manoeuvres. Jewish leaders have condemned the actions by a mother who reportedly shouted anti-Semitic slurs at a children's netball game in the eastern suburbs. Police issued the 42-year-old woman a move-on directive at the game in Maroubra yesterday. Today Show reporter Jack Hahn says she wasn't acting alone.
3: There were other parents also supporting this woman while she was making anti-Semitic comments, laughing and egging her on. That is deeply concerning to the Australian Jewry Council this morning.
1: Also making news, advocates are encouraging the community to make space for those navigating grief this Mother's Day. Motherless Daughters Australia is also highlighting the need for greater support for women at work, where the financial and career impacts of loss are often ignored. To finance, one Australian dollar is buying 72.47 US cents.
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1: South Sydney has continued its strong run in 2026, a 36-12 thumping of Cronulla at a core stadium, sending cheers through the home grandstands. With star fullback Latrell Mitchell out with injury, Latrell Sigwald stormed onto the NRL scene, taking 5 out of his 6 conversions and a penalty for the Rabbitohs on debut. Coach Wayne Bennett says the 25-year-old has a bright future with the club.
5: He knows the footy field, he knows how to play and all those things, so he's at the moment centres will suit him. And we just got to do a bit more work on him if he's going to play halfback or fullback.
1: The Seagulls have continued their fine form under Kieran Foran, beating the Broncos 32-4. St George remains winless after round 10, going down to Newcastle 44-10. And the Swans are back on top of the AFL ladder after an 8-point win over the Kangaroos. It's 10:04. That's the very latest news and sport.
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7: Talking about mums, if you're coming into the city, the Mother's Day Classic is well and truly underway. The Classic is taking place along Macquarie Street, Prince Alfred Road, College Street, Art Gallery Road, and will end around 12 o'clock at the Domain. At Rye, the emergency roadwork's still there after a smash this morning on Victoria Road near Church Street. It's still affecting eastbound traffic towards the city. Lane 1 is closed, and Sutherland has a reduction on again today near the highway and Rawson Avenue. It's affecting traffic in both directions. I'm Dennis Lee on 2GB.
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3: Mostly sunny conditions in Sydney. Light winds turning southerly up to 25 kilometres an hour in the early afternoon. Heading for a top of 23 degrees in the city, the same in our west, and looking further ahead, a shower or two tomorrow. Showers also for Tuesday, Wednesday and Thursday. Right now in the city it's 16 degrees, 17 in Bankstown, Campbelltown, Penrith and Terry Hills, 18 Gosford, 19 Lucas Heights. I'm Toby Goff. There'll be more news at 11 on your news leader, Sydney's 2GB.
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4: Good morning, happy Mother's Day. Nice to be with you on the 10th day of May. Hope things are going wonderfully well in your life. Thank you for tuning in. We've got lots to do this hour, including catching up with the first official Barnardo's Mother of the Year. She was awarded that honour in 1999. Leonie Parmenter will join me this hour. 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If you've got a question about your technology, Stephen will give you a hand. You can call through after about 10:30. Later on, I'll speak to a lawyer talking about life as a modern love in Australia. This might be a blended family outcome, something like that. Gabriella Pomare will join me. We'll be delighted to hear from you if you've got questions too along the course of the show. We are focusing on mums because that's what you do on Mother's Day, right? Right. 131873. Hey, thank you, Heather, for getting in touch. Luke, I always enjoy your show. Not so much today. I know about mothers and you and your guests were talking about that you should always be able to find some kind of mum figure, but in my case, it's not true. I had a childhood of extreme abuse, one aunt who was in no way approachable, no woman to go to for help. Not everyone fits into the same box. Through experience, I can guarantee there'd be many people listening that would also say, I wish I could have found a mother figure. Well, Heather, thank you for pointing that out. It's kind of you to get in touch. I guess this must be a difficult day for you, but it's only through communication like yours that we all learn a bit more. So thank you for that, and I hope the day is a bit better than what it perhaps otherwise would be. 131873 is the open line number. I just had a look out of curiosity only about this Farah by-election result, and there's still votes to count. But I was intrigued with... So how does it look in terms of conservative voters v progressive voters this time to last time? And remember, last time there was a Labor candidate in the seat of Farah. That was a year and a bit back. This time the government weren't able to or chose not to run a candidate. And, of course, last time it was, an avalanche for Albo. This time an avalanche for Pauline, I think you could fairly say. So just in the numbers I've seen, with more votes yet to come in, Susan Lee last time got 57,916 votes, two-party preferred. So far in this count, David Farley has 55,641. That would mean to me, with votes still to count, it's likely that when the two PPs is settled, two-party preferred is settled, the vote count might be higher for conservatives this time than what it was last time. There's more to play out. Millthorpe, the so-called community, brackets two, closed brackets, supported by Climate 200, independent, last time got 45,147 votes. At this point, it's 41,417, with more votes yet to come. So all the predictions, and I mean the ridiculous spend by Get Off. Is that their name? Get Off. Get Off. I know it's Get Up. I'm only being... I know. My friends and producers, Kitty and Camilla, are pointing up and saying, up, up. I know it's Get Up. I just wanted to say, Get Off. Get Off spent all that money and got duck egg. Nothing. Well done. Climate 200. More money. Nothing. Yeah, that does delight me, quite frankly. It does. People are waking up. People are waking up, I think. We'll see what happens. It's early in all of this, and there's not an election for a couple of years, and I'm sure Jimbo and Bobo and Albo and all the other Bos will be doing their best to make sure that they hold off these terrible orange-backing voters who won't just follow what they say in Canberra. You know, you're meant to think like this and act like that and believe in this and not believe in that and tolerate this and not tolerate that. You know, you got to follow the Bobos and the Albos and the Jimbos and the other Bos. The Albanese government has made a shock call ahead of the federal budget, we're told today. They're set to immediately axe negative gearing for new property investors. Now, according to Sky News, the changes will take effect as soon as the budget is handed down on May 12. And they say under the new plan, negative gearing will be restricted to newly built homes. Any investors who purchase established homes after budget night, so you could be halfway through the process, this is how it appears to me, unless there's not some safety here, after budget night, you might be able to use the normal deductions, the losses against income, unless it's a new place. This brings to light a previous broken election promise. You might remember this one from Anthony Albanese last year.
5: Do you rule out changes to negative gearing if elected, yes or no?
6: Andrew, you asked me that before 2022, with respect. I'm sure you asked me because I was asked lots of times. I told people we wouldn't make changes. The proof's in the pudding, Andrew. If we were going to make changes, then why haven't we?
4: Yeah, that was a PM speaking to Andrew Crennell on Sky. He was adamant that government would not make any changes. But today in response, Treasurer Jim Chalmers has told Sky News their previous focus was on other matters.
7: Now, when it comes to comments that we have made in the past, I do acknowledge that during the election campaign, the focus was almost exclusively on supply plus the 5% deposits. I think our comments and commitments at the time reflected that. I think the best way to understand the last 12 months or so, Andrew, is if you think about that first year after the election was about a year of delivery, the budget on Tuesday night will signal, I think, a year of more ambitious reform.
4: Yeah, right. The focus was on supply. You said there'd be no change to negative gearing. Yeah, the focus was on supply. I mean, that doesn't answer the question, does it? Luke, what colour shirt you're wearing? I'll have a flathead and chips. I mean, it's just as stupid. It gets better because, as I say to you every weekend, this mob is all about the politics. While he was ducking and weaving Andrew Clunnell, he didn't miss when it came to the Farrah by-election.
7: Well, it wasn't a by-election, it was a bloodbath for the coalition. Angus Taylor went big on division and lost really badly. It should come as a surprise to nobody after how badly he failed as Shadow Treasurer that he's now failing as leader, and it would surprise me if the clock wasn't already ticking on his leadership. What it showed is the coalition can't beat One Nation, and so they'll have to join them. It's very hard to imagine a future coalition government without One Nation in it, which would be a three-ring circus of right-wing parties.
4: Ooh, nasty, nasty Jim. So fibbing and nasty, all on Mother's Day. How could you? It's 10:15, back in a moment.
2: 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Got something you want to say? You're in the right place. 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
8: Now, forget about the politics. If you're heading west out to have lunch with Mum, have a lovely afternoon with her. At Victoria Pass, of course, the Great Western Highway is closed in both directions due to the ongoing bridge repairs. Use the Bells Line Road and Chifley Road if you're heading out there or coming into Sydney. Just keep in mind, though, it will add an extra 30 minutes to your journey. At Ryan, the emergency roadworks after the smash this morning on Victoria Road near Church Street has now been cleared. All eastbound lanes towards the city are now open and things have settled down out there. I'm Dennis Lee on Sydney's Traffic Leader, 2GB.
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4: 19 after 10 o'clock it is. It's that time on a Sunday morning where we love to speak to people we consider here remarkable Australians. Someone who goes above and beyond. Of course, given it's Mother's Day, we wanted to find a mum who absolutely represents the best of us. Someone who's poured her heart, her soul and her life into raising kids. And my next guest is Leonie Parmenter, one of Australia's great foster mums. Now, back in, I think it was 1999, yes, Leonie was named the Australian Mother of the Year. That beautiful honour used to be awarded by Barnardo's, but they, I think, decided after doing it for 25 years to bring an end to it. And from what I saw of the list, I'm sure Leonie was the first. We don't forget mums on this show, as you might have noticed today. And someone who has received this great honour was always going to come to our attention. So let's have a chat here to Leonie Parmenter, the 1999 Mother of the Year, who joins me on the line. Leonie, hello and happy Mother's Day to you.
18: Thank you very much.
4: Really nice of you to give us some time today. And I guess I should thank you for all you've done on behalf of the country. You began your journey, I understand, in the foster caring side of society back in 1986, which is nearly about 40 years ago. What drew you to it? What attracted you to the notion of supporting society in the way that you have?
18: Oh, I was just friends with people who run the group home for the department, and I used to just go out there and do some voluntary work. And then one day they rang me up and asked if we would take a girl into our home. My husband was away working, actually, and I just said yes, we would. And she was the first girl we ever fostered then. And I rang him up and told him he'd inherited a daughter because we had four sons.
4: How did he take that news?
18: Oh, he was okay. He was fine.
4: So
18: just snowballed from there.
4: Snowballed? Yeah. How many? Can you tell me how many foster kids you parented?
18: Over 28 years, we had 600.
4: Nah, come on, you're pulling my leg. 600?
18: We run the, for the UPA, we fostered and then we're group home parents for the UPA, and we had 400 admissions of adolescents through there in 4.5 years. And then when that closed down, we went back to fostering.
4: Goodness me. I mean, I'm trying to get my head around what that means for the life that you probably with your husband and your actual sons had planned, but you must have got so much out of providing this care for people, and they must have got so much out of your care that you just thought it was something you had to do. Is that what it was that happened?
18: It was just part of our life, our boys were, and my own family and my husband's family, they just took on the kids that we had as our family.
4: Oh.
18: So we had a lot of support.
4: Yeah, wow. And I don't imagine everything goes smoothly. You would have been handed some of, let's call them politely, life's challenges from time to time. There must have been, were there moments where you thought perhaps this isn't what we should be doing, or did you just, when it became a bit difficult, knuckle down and just continue on getting the job done?
18: Yeah, well, the children's home, they were all young people who were in the juvenile justice centre thing. And we just found if you hung in long enough, you'd win out in the end, and you just take it day by day. Just
4: wow.
18: Take the challenges and then move on.
4: Wow. So I have to ask you about this because I'm intrigued. Your story is so remarkable. No surprises there. But is it winning them over by kindness, by resilience, by understanding? What are those things that you found, you know, perhaps bridged the gap between where they were with society and then under your care kind of, you know, getting on with things, if that's the right way of putting it? What was it?
18: It's just accepting them for what they are and just really trying to break the cycle if they're teenagers, you know.
4: Yeah.
18: And just have to take the day and don't go back over yesterday.
4: Yeah.
18: You know, whatever happens then, put in whatever you have to do and then just continue on.
4: Yeah.
18: Yeah.
4: Do you remember when someone rang you and said, by the way, you're Mother of the Year? Do you remember how that was in 1999?
18: Eric, very exceptional because I had my granddaughter, who is now 26, was born in March, and I actually delivered her in the house, not by choice, of course, but she made the 13th child in our house that day, and then the thing with the Mother of the Year was announced, and like one of the girls that we did foster, she was the one who made the nomination.
4: Right.
18: Yeah.
4: Right. And
18: she still lives in the area.
4: Yeah, so she still lives in the area. Is that what you said?
18: Yes.
4: Oh, wow. Wow. Now, I'm going to jump ahead here and ask you something silly, but I've got to ask you, what's it like at your place at Christmas time?
18: Well, one Christmas when we were still blossoming, my sons put together 11 push bikes. We had a 3-story house.
4: Yeah.
18: Well, it was 10 bedrooms, 5 bathrooms, 2 kitchens, you name it. And the boys were up on the top floor, and that's where they sat, putting all these bikes together ready for the kids for Christmas the next day.
4: Oh, yeah. Wow. That's amazing. But when you won back to 1999, when you're announced the Mother of the Year, what was involved? Did you have to travel somewhere to receive the prize? Was it at a dinner? What happened?
18: They flew my foster daughter and myself down to Sydney.
4: Yeah.
18: And it was actually held at the Opera House.
4: Oh.
18: And there was 2 categories in each category type thing.
4: Yep.
18: Yeah. And you were announced there. And you had to do a speech before in case you won.
4: Oh, okay. And did you meet anyone famous on the night? Did you get awarded your prize by, you know, the Prime Minister or someone?
18: No, Joanna Griggs.
4: Oh, Joanna Griggs, yes.
18: Yeah, she was there. It's a while back now. I can't remember. I just know that when I won and you awarded everything, then you had to go into this room and there was all these telephones.
4: Yes.
18: And you were, having an interview with each one.
4: Wow. Wow. It's a bit different from the life you were leading at Lismore, isn't it? All of this?
18: Yes.
4: Goodness me. Tell me about the Lismore. Is it a support group that you were president of? Tell me about that.
18: Yes, that was already running when I became a carer.
4: Yeah.
18: And I actually did different positions at different times when they needed doing our minutes and those sorts of things.
4: Yeah.
18: But we did a lot of stuff for the kids and did like Easter, and have dances. And I actually organised a debutante ball for 25 girls that were fostering and plus our natural kids.
4: Oh, wow.
18: And that was done at the Lismore Workers Club.
4: Yeah.
18: And that day, my husband and I were teaching the girls and their partners for the dance, you know, when they presented.
4: Yes.
18: And that morning, one of the mornings before we even got to do the deb, I had to deliver the baby.
4: Oh, you're unbelievable.
18: And so the ambulance got there after, so we packed him off to hospital, and that was a great granddaughter. Then we packed up the other kids, and then we went to the club and started dancing. What are you doing today? I just delivered a baby. That's okay. We'll keep dancing.
4: Oh, wow, that's amazing. You're one of were you one of 11 children for your mum and dad?
18: I was the eldest of 11 at 14.
4: Goodness.
18: My mum had twins at the end, but we'd lost my little brother.
4: Yeah.
18: I turned 14 in the March. We lost my little brother in the April.
4: Yeah.
18: And then mum had the twins in the June, but we were dairying and my dad couldn't look after all the kids, so I left school and I was at home for 2 years before I became a nanny for the local vet. Yeah.
4: Oh, wow.
18: And got married. Didn't leave home till I got married at 20.
4: I am, Leonie, seriously in awe of you. I'm sorry to do this, but I just make the point that, the generation that you're a part of and I'm a part of and people that are part of our family are a part of just did stuff that today is unthinkable, and you just did it because you had to do it. And I just think many of us look at that quality of a human being and perhaps maybe this is unfair, I don't know, but perhaps we don't see it as readily today as what we did years ago. And we think that's sad because the country made up of people like you can't help but be a really good country, a loving country, a supportive country, the country that we hope Australia Australia is. I am genuinely and seriously in awe of you. I knew a little about your story from what we read through the week, but speaking to you, and you're such a beautiful human being, I'm nearly not quite lost for words. When you finally left home and you got married with all your siblings and having to be, you know, the mum in effect for many years, were you ready for the outside world?
18: Oh, yes, because you just, my husband and I just married as well, and we had four sons, and then we ended up down south for 11 years, and then we came home and we lost our oldest son in a car accident.
4: Oh, I'm sorry.
18: He was only 16 and 5 months, and he wasn't driving, of course.
4: Yeah.
18: And then 2 years later, I was just doing the voluntary work, and then we started fostering. And I suppose with farming and all that, you know what life's all about.
4: Yes.
18: You know, for later on in life. Yeah.
4: You just get on with it, don't you?
18: Yeah. And my family was so good.
4: Yeah.
18: My mum used to ring up before Christmas and say, well, what kids have you got? How many have you got?
4: Yeah.
18: What's their age? Ready for Christmas.
4: Now, I imagine...
18: I have a friend that I'm in awe of, and she's fostered all her life as well, and she's only just retired after 51 years.
4: Goodness.
18: And fostering all special needs children. Yeah.
4: Oh, wow. Wow.
18: There's a few of us around.
4: Yeah, okay. And that's the other thing. Of course, you're modest. Of course you are. There'd be no shortage of people that want to see you today, I'm assuming.
18: Oh, yes. Two of my sons have already rang, and one of my sons that lives with me, he's down with his daughter at the moment because he's been living with me since I lost my husband in 2014. He gave his brother a kidney, which takes a few years off your life. But he always wanted to do that, so it was, we knew that, yeah. But we're having lunch down at my granddaughter's today.
4: Beautiful. Yeah. Well, I know I can speak on behalf of my listeners in Sydney and Brisbane and all around the place that you have made our Mother's Day. You have such a wonderful story. You're a remarkable Australian, and Leonie Palmiter, you have made this day so much better by talking to me, and I thank you for it.
18: Thank you very much. That's okay.
4: Good on you. Lots of love to you. Well, I do this every week. I don't always get upset, but that's upset me. What a beautiful, beautiful person. God, I'm so lucky talking to people like that. Back in a sec.
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4: Yeah, Stephen Fenwick's here to take your calls and answer your questions on your technology, your phone, your tablet, your desktop, your robot vacuum, all the gear you've got there, 131873. 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Good morning.
5: Good morning, Luke. How you doing?
4: Well, mate. How are you travelling?
5: Yeah, very well, mate. I'd just like to wish my mother, Doris, a happy Mother's Day, and also my wife, Jo, the mother of my three kids, a happy Mother's Day as well.
4: Oh, that's beautiful. Did you take Doris to the footy?
5: I did, yeah. We went out to watch the Mighty Rabbitohs win over the Sharkies last night, and I'm also taking her and my mother-in-law and my wife. We're all going out to lunch as well today.
4: Oh, beautiful. Jeez. Yeah. Tell you what, lottery of life won by your mum, your wife and your mother-in-law. That's fantastic, mate. 131873 if you've got a question for Stephen Fenwick. Mate, let's start here. Hisense has released its flagship projectors to offer a cinema experience at home. Tell me about this.
5: Yeah, well, projectors are they're really becoming a lot more popular now. You think about when you buy a TV, you choose your size and you're stuck at that size. You put it somewhere in your house and that's where it stays. Projector gives you a lot more flexibility, which means you can have one day you can put a 65 inch image up, or you might move it to another room and put a 200 image up on the wall and then still enjoy the same 4K quality, great sound as well. There's like Duvalier speakers on board as well. So you could really set this up. You want to maybe have set up a home theater. You get that real big screen cinema like experience in your home, without missing out on any of the quality. So it does give you that option of being able to move it room to room to be able to choose the size you want. You know, you might want one day you're watching a movie in the lounge room. Next day you've got your mates over to watch the footy in the backyard or whatever. You might put a sheet up on the clothesline, however you want to do it. It gives you that flexibility.
4: So that's amazing, because I've got a large outdoor space and I've got a 65 inch out there at the moment, and I've often wondered, you know what, there's one wall in particular that you could almost make, but you'd have to buy a TV that they might not even make these days. But with a projector, if you got that kind of space and you want mates over to watch the footy, and mate, the picture quality, I mean, I heard what you said there. Is it, it's that good, is it?
5: Absolutely, yeah, 4K picture quality too. And
4: wow.
5: I know a lot of people are worried about the brightness during the day. This has got 6,000 ANSI lumens, which means it's really bright.
4: Yeah.
5: So even during the day, it's still good enough to see. Of course, night's better, but you can even watch stuff even in your bright, sunny space in your home during the day.
4: Yeah.
5: You're still able to do that. But to answer your other question, yes, in the outdoors, you can mount it on the ceiling and then have a big screen size on the wall, or it's about the size of like a 4-slice toaster. So it's about that big.
4: You're joking.
5: You can carry it around the house. If you want to be, it's that portable. So one night you might have it on the coffee table.
4: Yeah.
5: You might have it up on a shelf the next night or in another room the other day. You can either make it that sort of projector where you move it room to room, or you want to set up a home theater. You can mount it on the ceiling or wherever you want to do it. Mm. It's also got optical zoom as well. And the great thing about it too is that it sets itself up. Like, a lot of people are a bit intimidated by projectors because they need to be professionally calibrated and the size and the screen has to be all adjusted. This just looks at your wall and goes, boom, there's the size you're going to get. Autofocus, bang, you're ready to go in like 20 seconds.
4: Oh, that's ridiculous. And it connects to everything by Wi-Fi, I assume, does it? Does that
5: Yeah, well, you've got ports. I know you've got ports to, you might want to connect your PlayStation to it or your box or whatever you want to connect to the unit. It does have Wi-Fi, of course. But,
4: yeah.
5: And when you're looking at your home screen, it's exactly like the Hisense home screen with the Vita operating system. So you get all your Netflixes and other streaming services. So you can access all of that as well.
4: Yeah.
5: So it's a sort of new way of looking at a television. I think it has an aerial connection as well. So you can watch free-to-air or, worst case, you can watch free-to-air through the catch-up apps. But it's up to you how you want to do it. But, yeah, it gives you that big choice of screen sizes and that real cinema-like experience.
4: Wow. All right, to call as we go. Tony, good morning. How can we help you?
6: Oh, good morning. I've got two businesses and I carry a phone with two SIM cards. I'm about to launch another third business and I don't want to be carrying two mobile phones with me. Uh-huh. I've heard there's some way that Google have it like a cloud system where you can buy a SIM card, but I don't understand how to address the problem.
4: Right.
5: Yeah, or I've not heard of the Google system, but in terms of the phones, there's phones at the moment. You can either get two physical SIMs or a physical SIM and an eSIM, which you can do as well. I haven't seen a phone that can handle three SIMs. So there's a physical and one eSIM. Three SIMs I've not seen. So that's your option if you want to go down the eSIM path, but hosting like a number in the cloud, that's news to me. I think the telcos would have something to say about that, but your options are, I think, maximum two numbers per number, so per phone. So you may have to have three numbers on two phones.
4: Right. Three numbers on two phones. Okay. So I understand that. Three SIMs. You've never heard of that in a single phone? Do you think it's something that would happen one day? It'd be a rare thing you'd want, isn't it?
5: Yeah. Tri-SIM, never heard of. Like that.
4: Yeah, right.
5: What they do now is that there are very rarely now phones that have SD card. Remember, you used to put a little memory card in your phone. Now,
4: yeah, I do.
5: Used to be on
4: yeah.
5: the same little thing with your SIM card.
4: Yeah.
5: So there's, I'll do some homework, but I'm pretty sure that the limit is one physical, one eSIM, or two physical SIMs. And if there's a model with two physical SIMs and an eSIM, I've not heard of it yet. I'll have to do some homework.
4: All right. So, Tony, Stephen will do that. In the meantime, if you go to techguide.com.au and you hit the Ask Stephen button to give him a prompt, he'll remember who you are. And if he finds out what's going on, I'm sure we'll come back.
5: We'll tackle it together.
4: There you go. Matt, g'day, mate. How can we help you?
7: Yeah, g'day, Luke. G'day, Stephen. Look, firstly, Leonie was a champion. Thank you, Luke, for that interview.
4: Thank you.
7: And look, Stephen, got 2 9-year-old girls incredibly wanting to write stories all the time using word processing, et cetera, and browse. They've got their iPads, but obviously they keep taking mum or my laptop to be able to do this. Yeah, we're looking at something under 400.
4: Okay. Oh. Laptop under 400, is that what you said, Matt?
5: Or a tablet. I'll assume he's asking about laptops and tablets. Yeah, there are lots of laptops that are maybe not under 400. I think your best bet, if you want something under 400, I'd recommend a Chromebook. The Chromebook is a laptop that's usually about $350, $400.
4: Right.
5: That doesn't have Windows, doesn't have Mac. It works on Google's cloud system. So it's got Docs, Chrome. It works in the cloud. And really secure too, so no need even to have internet security software. And then in the case of his daughters, they can just use Google Docs and write to their heart's content if they want to write their stories. Then that's a couple of little future authors or journalists in the making there, by the sounds of it. But
4: I think we've got
5: Chromebook would be best, I'd say.
4: Matt, I think we got you back now. Stephen's suggestion was Chromebook. I don't know if you got that.
7: Yeah, no. Look, I can do that. That's easy enough. And the second aspect is they want to print out thousands of pages. As kids do.
5: Okay.
7: Yep. And what type of ink type printer could I use?
5: I would recommend it sounds like they're going to do a lot of printing, so I would recommend an ink tank printer, so a printer that comes with its own bottles of ink, so you don't have to continually go on and buy cartridges. I personally use, mate, the Epson Eco Tank range. I've got the ET4950, which is the new model. But Canon makes similar printers, as does HP, as does Brother. So they're the ones I'd recommend. You're paying a little bit more up front because you're getting all that ink, but you're not going to need ink for 2 years. So it's I think it pays itself off, no doubt.
4: Good on you, Matt. Thank you for calling. We'll take a break. If you've got a question for Stephen Fenwick, 131-873.
8: There are major southbound access changes to Sydney Harbour Bridge from Warringah Freeway. Choose your lane at West Street for either the bridge or the tunnel. Plan ahead at live traffic.
9: Now, if you're coming into the city this afternoon, the Mother's Day Classic is happening as we speak. The Classic is taking place along Macquarie Street, Prince Alfred Road, Cottage Street, Art Gallery Road, and will end around 12 at the Domain. At Sydney Manasi accident involving a car and motorcycle on the highway near Frederick Street, it's affecting northbound traffic towards the city and Newtown. And at Menai, got the lights flashing on Old Illawarra Road and Alfreds Point Road. If you're heading that way, take it easy through that intersection. I'm Dennis Lee on 2GB.
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4: 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Here's a text from Bob. Luke, a question for Stephen. As a grey-headed old bloke, my desktop computer is beyond repair. Do I need a Wi-Fi modem along with a new computer? For your information, I've cancelled Optus as my provider. Thank you, Bob. Well, there's a bit in that.
5: You do need a provider. If he's sacked Optus, he needs to find another provider. And the beauty of the NBN is that your choices are pretty wide. You can do that. Desktop computer, plenty of choices, whether you want to go PC. I think HP makes a really nice desktop computers. And if you're an Apple user, they've got their iMac is a nice all-in-one desktop computer as well. So it comes with the mouse and keyboard as well as the all-in-one. So monitor and computer is all-in-one. They're the ones I would recommend, but plenty of them. Maybe even a laptop might be the replacement as well. That's an option. That way you're not stuck in one spot with your desktop computer. You can carry it around the house and even head out with it if that's what he wants to do. But yeah, definitely if he wants to connect to the internet, of course, yeah, if you want to look for another provider.
4: Okay. Good on you, Bob. Thank you for that. Adrian, how can we help you?
16: Yeah, good morning, Luke and Stephen. My kids bought their mother a Kindle as a Mother's Day present, which they gave to her last night. And we were having trouble registering it with her Amazon account. After a bit of Googling, we found that it could have been possibly it needed a latest software update, which we were able to do. But after the software update happened, the Kindle displayed a statement that we were not able to register this unit because it's been reported either stolen or lost, and it displayed the serial number of the Kindle itself on the screen.
4: Wow.
16: So we're kind of stuck with it, and we can't do anything with it. It says you can use aftermarket providers to get books downloaded, but that's not the way we wanted to go. We wanted to be able to access the Amazon system.
5: Mm. So you purchased it online, mate, through Amazon?
16: Through Dick Smith Online, and it came in the little Amazon sleeve, sealed.
5: Okay, yeah. Well, you need to report this then to Dick Smith Online, which is run by Kogan. That's Kogan's subdivision. So you need to go back through them because you paid for a Kindle that needs to work and that doesn't not reported stolen. So go back through their customer service and ask for a replacement.
4: Okay.
5: Yeah.
4: All right. Easy as that, although it's probably not going to be that easy, but I hope it is, Adrian.
5: Yeah.
4: Yeah.
5: I'd recommend for anyone else who wants to buy a Kindle, I'd recommend buying it through Amazon. That's the company who makes them. Yeah.
4: Yes. Yeah, right. All right, mate. Good luck with that, Adrian. Ben, you're next. How can we help you?
17: Hi, guys.
4: G'day.
17: My Hotmail account's trying to get hacked into. It started from Indonesia, then there was one from Vietnam, one from Russia, one from Italy, of all places. And for the last 2 weeks, they're still coming from Indonesia. And I don't know what the hell is going on. I mean, sometimes I catch the thing and I can say deny, but otherwise there'll be five of them come through and I just haven't had time to catch them. But, right. I mean, I probably when I go to, it's just already expired.
4: Yeah.
5: So you want to recover, is your account still up or is it you want to recover it? What do you want to do?
17: It's still working, but just these things that are trying to get into it is just annoying. Yeah.
5: Have you tried changing any of your passwords and things like that? Have you made all these changes or you've kept the same password as before?
17: I just added a couple of numbers on the end of the password. Right.
5: Have you also got two-factor authentication activated too, mate?
17: Okay. I think that's what's catching it because that keeps popping me and asking me to accept or deny. And tell me what code, the two-number code that comes through, the three choices of codes. I'm just thinking whether they're going to pick one of those codes and get it right for a change.
5: Yeah, Hotmail, we've had a lot of calls about Hotmail accounts and I think that Microsoft and the transition to Outlook and all this, there's been a lot of issues. I don't know whether how valuable this account is to you, but if it was me personally, I'd pack up and get a Google account. I'd get a Gmail account and transition everything. I don't know how long you've had it or whether you want to do it, but these are issues that just continue to pop up with Hotmail, and yeah, it's I don't think it's going to stop anytime soon either.
4: All right. Good luck with that, Ben. Now, mate, before you go, the Microsoft Flight Simulator's been upgraded with more Aussie locations.
5: Yeah, this is incredible. If you're a fan of the Flight Sim, and apparently Aussies are, there's like 500,000 Flight Sim enthusiasts in the country.
4: Yeah.
5: Their last release was all about Australia. The World Update 21 added these amazing locations and destinations and missions, also backed by the Rural Fire Service. There's actually a mission you can complete as a rural firefighter. So choosing your plane, getting the water and putting out a bushfire and things like that. So they launched it out of their hangar in Bankstown last week. But yeah, very popular game and now more Aussie than ever.
4: Okay. Have a terrific day with your mum and your wife and your mum-in-law and anyone else who's going out for lunch with you, my friend, and I'll talk to you in a week's time.
5: See you next week. Thanks a lot, Luke.
4: Thank you, Stephen Fenwick, techguide.com.au. Back in a moment.
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4: Yes, you are. Earlier this hour for our quiz, question two, we spoke to a remarkable Aussie mum, Leonie Parmenter. She won Mother of the Year in 1999. And she told me, and this, let's put it this way, true or false. She told me she's fostered over 600 kids. Is that true or false? 600? True or false? Okay, That's question two. Today we're playing for a Spinal Ease pillow. It's the premium Spinal Ease, the gift of better sleep every night. Isn't that a good thing to say to someone? Here, I'd like to give you something to help you sleep. And they get this fluffy pillow. All because you listen to me. Lucky ducky.
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3: It's 11 o'clock. Good morning. I'm Toby Goff. Australia's newest member of federal parliament says he'll advocate to scrap net zero and tackle the cost of living. One Nation candidate David Farley has won the Farrer by-election and will represent the New South Wales electorate in Canberra. He snatched the regional seat from the coalition, with the Nationals or Liberals holding it for more than 70 years. Mr. Farley used his victory speech to say he's listened to

0: it. The ship was expected to anchor in the Canary Islands in the coming hours to allow travellers to return home, but the region's president has suspended the operation, saying the planes due to repatriate the passengers wouldn't arrive in time. $2 billion will be spent over 4 years by the Albanese government to fund infrastructure projects for new homes. Jacob Pitalo reports.
1: The policy, to be announced in the budget on Tuesday, will see money handed to local and state utility providers to make sure their services are connected to new housing projects. $500 million from the fund will be reserved for regional Australia. Federal Treasurer Jim Chalmers says the housing plan is pro-aspiration and pro-investment. The local infrastructure fund is expected to support 65,000 homes over 10 years. Jacob Pitalo reporting.
0: A man has died after being swept from rocks at Fraser Park on the state's central coast. Police say the 41-year-old was wearing a flotation device when he was struck by a wave yesterday. Police have issued a move-on direction to a woman accused of shouting anti-Semitic slurs at a children's netball game. Parents at the Jewish Maccabi Netball Club say the mother was heard making a number of hateful remarks yesterday. And several road closures are in place throughout the CBD for the annual Mother's Day Classic. The fun run and walk is using today to highlight the need for urgent breast and ovarian cancer research. Chief Executive Zara Lawless says it's an important event for the whole community.
2: Of people that are coming out, making their Mother's Day mean more, and starting their Mother's Day with purpose, because we know that it obviously can be a really difficult day for so many people. When you think about all of those that have been impacted by breast or ovarian cancer.
0: In finance, one Australian dollar is buying 72.48 US cents.
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0: It's been a rough night of rugby league for Brisbane fans. The Sea Eagles destroying the Broncos 32-4 at Brookvale Oval, while at Olympic Park, the Rabbitohs stormed through the Sharks 36-12, and St George has gone 9 losses in a row after a 44-10 defeat to Newcastle. In AFL actions, the Swans clinched a 105-97 win over the Kangaroos at Marvel Stadium. The depleted Sydney side took to the field without the likes of stars Charlie Curnow and Jai Sarong due to injuries, but still managed to pull off the victory and hold on to their premiership lead. But coach Dean Cox maintains, despite the positive outcome, there's still much more to work on.
4: You know, I think at times we played the way we wanted to and put 3 or 4 goals on and then we'd allow them to get back in. You understand you're never going to get perfection, but you've got to be as balanced as you possibly can.
0: Wins also for the Giants, Suns and Cats. 11:04, that's news and sport.
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6: Now, if you're heading out west to have lunch with Mum, I wish you a safe trip and a lovely afternoon with Mum. That includes you, Mr. T. And Victoria Pass, of course, the Great Western Highway is still closed in both directions due to the ongoing bridge repairs. Use the Bellsliner Road and Chifley Road. It will add an extra 30 minutes to your journey, though. At Sydney Manasi accident involving a car and motorcycle on the highway near Frederick Street. It's still affecting northbound traffic towards Newtown on the city. Quite heavy traffic through there, and Sutherland has a reduction on the highway. I'm Dennis Lee on Sydney's traffic leader, 2GB.
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2: Mostly sunny skies above Sydney today. Light winds turning southerly up to 25 kilometres an hour. Heading for a top of 23 degrees in the city, the same in the west, and looking further ahead, a shower or two tomorrow, tops of 23 degrees. Right now in the city, it's 19 degrees, the same in Bankstown, Gosford, Lucas Heights and Penrith, 20 at Campbelltown and 18 degrees in Terry Hills. I'm Toby Gough. 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
3: Hello there, happy Mother's Day. Nice to be with you. The 10th day of May today. A beautiful day in Sydney town. A little bit of cloud about in Brisbane, but hey, it's Mum's Day, so it doesn't matter. And if your mum's not with you, you've got the memories. And if you've never had a mother figure, as Heather pointed out earlier on in the show, then we hope it's a good day for you regardless. Anyway, thank you for tuning in. 131873. Now, just some catch-up here. The two climbers and their rescuers have been winched to safety after spending the night at the Warren Bungles. You might remember I mentioned this earlier. A multi-agency operation was launched yesterday after an EPIRB was activated at Crater Bluff near Coonabarabran about 1 o'clock in the afternoon yesterday. The men were 150 metres up Cornerstone Rib when one was hit in the head by a falling rock. The 61-year-old man suffered cuts and a suspected concussion. He and his climbing partner managed to reach a ledge and activated an EPIRB. Officers obviously responding to that with a couple of critical care paramedics. They were winched to the top of the bluff by Polair, with both climbers brought to the top of the bluff and treated. Climbers and rescuers remained in situ overnight before being winched out at 8 a.m. today by the TOL helicopter crew. The injured climber was taken to Coonabarabran Hospital for treatment for minor injuries. It's understood the climbers are from Victoria. So that's the update there, and it sounds like good news. It might have been, I mean, hitting the head with a rock, seriously, while you're 150 metres up a whatever that thing was. No, thank you. Christine, good morning to you.
4: Good morning. How are you, Luke?
3: Very, very well indeed. Now, Christine sent me an email yesterday.
4: Yes.
3: And it goes, could you announce a very important charity event happening today, Mother's Day, 4 p.m. at Penrith Panthers League Club's Evan Theatre?
4: Yes, that's correct.
3: Now, tell me what the show is.
4: Oh, it's going to be amazing. It's a group called The Valleys, which is a tribute show to Frankie Valli, Four Seasons, and all the other things like the Bee Gees, Motown, the whole lot. But behind them will be a 23-piece army band. Can you imagine how fantastic it's going to be?
3: Well, hang on a moment. I'm trying to imagine that. So all those great songs from Frankie Valli and the Four Seasons, yes. Ragdoll would be one of them. Yes. Oh, What a Night, December 1963.
4: Absolutely.
3: And you've got you've got the Frankie Valli thing, and then behind them an army band. Of how many's in the army band? 25?
4: 25-piece.
3: Bloody hell. I can't even imagine that. That sounds unbelievable.
4: And all the money that the boys are giving their time free, and the army band as well. So all the proceeds are going to go to the motor neuron disease research and any other degenerative diseases.
3: Excellent.
4: I'm a volunteer. I'll be out the front. If anybody wants to talk to me, I'm right there for them.
3: Yep. And how will we know it's you? Are you going to be wearing a funny hat or something? How do we know it's you?
4: I might just put a little T-shirt on with MND across it. So
3: okay.
4: And I've got red hair. So I think
3: red hair, white T-shirt, MND on it. Please, if you're going, do not wear a T-shirt with MND on it, unless you've got black hair or brown hair or blonde hair, because the only red-headed person there with a white T-shirt has got to be Christine, in case a listener wants to go up and say g'day. Now, this is important because the money is going to assist research into motor neurone disease, 25-piece army band, tribute to some great musicians of the 60s and 70s. And why is this important to you, if you don't mind
4: it's
3: me asking
4: so,
3: you?
4: So important because my mother passed away with motor neurone disease, and it was the saddest thing, the saddest time in our lives.
3: Yeah.
4: I'm an only child, and she was my mum, and she brought me up on her own. And it was just horrific.
3: Yeah.
4: And the thing that stuck with me is that when Mum went to bed, she'd be frightened to go to sleep because when she woke up, she wondered what other part of her body would not be working.
3: Oh, goodness.
4: It's a horrible, horrible disease, and we really want to get some research into it if possible.
3: Yeah.
4: And also the main boy, Robert Jeffrey, in the Valleys, is his nana. So he's done a lot of the background work. I'm just a little volunteer running around, but he's done all the hard work. He's been marvellous. And the boys in the Valleys, I can't thank them as much. I love them all.
3: Yes.
4: So I even met the guy that's running the orchestra in the Army, and he's a fantastic guy as well.
3: Right. Does he play an instrument, or does he just stand there with a baton looking important?
4: I think he does play instruments as well, but he's got that little baton as well.
3: Yeah, of course.
4: Also, it's $52 a ticket. I mean, it's not a lot of money. If you've gone out for lunch, please, after lunch, come and give your mum a big treat. It's going to be a fantastic show. I don't think you'll ever be able to beat it for that price.
3: Well,
4: it's just amazing.
3: I know. If I could muster 10% of your enthusiasm, I would be so far ahead of the game, it's not funny. You are a star, Christine. I'm so glad you called.
4: Well, I can tell.
3: No, don't apologise. Don't apologise. We need people like you that love things and promote things that are important, like this. So 4 o'clock today at Penrith Panthers Leagues Club, the Evan Theatre there, $52 will get you in. All the proceeds to the motor neurone disease research people. It's the Frankie Valli tribute band with an army band as well. And if you get there and you think, oh, I wonder if that listener from 2GB is there, Christine, you're looking for someone with red hair and a white T-shirt with MND written on it.
4: That's me.
3: Good on you. I hope it goes well. Thank you for calling.
4: Oh, thank you so much for having me on, and happy birthday for yesterday.
3: Oh, thank you, Christine. That's very, very kind. I had a wonderful day, and I'm glad we could help you out there. I hope it goes well. Let me know, please. That's this afternoon, 4 o'clock, Panthers, Evans Theatre, okay? It's important. A Queensland mum has done something wonderful this Mother's Day. Monica McCafferty has campaigned for more cuddle cots in state hospitals. Her successful initiative will now allow grieving parents to spend precious time with deceased infants before they go to the mortuary. Monica and her husband, Fergus, were left traumatised when they unexpectedly lost their baby, Liam. The cold cot designed to keep their infant's body preserved malfunctioned. Monica says he ended up being wrapped in harsh, hard ice blocks. The cot I had was the only one at the hospital. That image stuck with me, and I wanted to make sure that other grieving parents had a cuddle cot so they're able to spend precious time with their babies. Hospital cuddle cots are mostly funded by donors, but now the Queensland state government is picking up the bill for 22 more throughout the state. There are 70 now in public hospitals. Each cot costs $6,500. And that's the work of Monica and Fergus McCafferty, who went through something that no one would ever want to go through and came out the other side wanting to help others avoid that. I'm so sorry that you had to go through that, but you are so special having the ability to turn around that and make a difference with so many other people. In the previous hour of this show, we spoke to a lady named Leonie Parmenter, who was the first Barnardo's Mother of the Year. It was 1999. I had half an idea of what our conversation might entail. I never like to know too much because I love being surprised, and I was knocked off my feet with what she had to tell me, including delivering babies in a home, 13 I think the total was. One of those was a great-granddaughter, I think she told me. In her life, her and her husband have fostered more than 600 kids. And I think she told me towards the end, and I was getting a bit caught up because, as I said, and we're, many of us are like this without a mum, but you hear someone talk about their life as a mum and it just, you know, you kind of get wrapped up in it. And she told me she lost her husband and you could tell the pain, but she said he gave one of his kidneys to a family member and that reduced the length of his life. I mean, you get a feeling about the sort of people we're talking about here, don't you? And we like to call that segment Remarkable Australian. Some people we approach are very uncomfortable with that, but we just think they are. And we understand a lot of remarkable people are modest people, and Leonie was one of those. But the feedback has been astonishing. Roz, oh, my God, what an inspirational Mother's Day story. Thank you for talking to Leonie. John, Mrs. Parmenter is proof that there are angels amongst us. John, great words. Luke, what an inspiration that dear foster carer is. Thanks for letting us know about her. Thank you, Lorraine. Elizabeth, what a mother. And how lucky were those fostered kids to have her. They won the lottery of life. Shane, hi, Luke. We live in a world where people expect things given to them. What a humble, beautiful woman. And what a family to help so many others and perhaps go without in the endeavour. Anne, hi, Luke. We're all in awe of Leonie. I'd love to see a picture of her. Well, I don't know if we have one. We do have one. Ah, Kitty, my executive producer, has obtained a picture. Did you ask her for a picture? And she said, sure. Or how did you get a picture? How did Kitty get the picture of Leonie? Was there one on the internet? Did she draw it with one of those cool high-tech GPT things? Oh, there she is. We got a picture of it. Right. No, we must have got that from Leonie. So, Anne, yes, we can. Marilyn, good morning, Luke. What an extraordinary woman, a true example of human kindness and selflessness to foster so many children and change the future for so many who were in need in a distressful situation, an amazing and generous thing to do. You know what? It is sacrifice, isn't it, Marilyn? And, in fact, all my contributors, that would be not even 10% of the messages we've received. It's about sacrifice. And there are moments as humans where perhaps when we get a little bit older where we, you know, just look at the person that's looking at you in the mirror. And the word sacrifice is pretty simple. It's not a complicated word. And you just wonder when you hear that someone sacrificed the entirety of their life, when you might have sacrificed just a tiny bit of yours, if you'd sacrificed a bit more, what difference you might have made. Maybe it's because it was my birthday yesterday, but you think about these things. I hear someone like Leonie, and I've just, as I said to her, just in awe, absolutely in awe. Well, make sure you can listen to Leonie if you missed it, the podcast on the show, when we're done or shortly thereafter. The NRL continues today. So far in round 10, the Dolphins got the Dogs 44-12. The Chooks got the Titans 28-12. Did I detect a little bit of Chook hate on the continuous call team yesterday? Now, I expect it from Levy because Levy's a South Sydney supporter and he naturally hates my team. By the way, as a result of having a birthday lunch with the family yesterday, I was in the car driving home and I had the continuous call team on. I'd love Daryl's work. I always love Daryl's work. But hearing Levy call a Bunnies game, well, I won't say anything, which is what he says when the referee makes a decision against his team. Oh, I won't say anything. So I'm going to say that. Listening to Mark call a Bunnies game, oh, I won't say anything. The Eagles got the Cowboys 33-30. The Knights got St. George 44-10. A mate of mine is almost the most tragic St. George Illawarra supporter on the planet. And whenever the Roosters get done by the Dragons, as rare as it's been lately, he just gives me grief. We could be minor premiers. His team could be 10th and they win on Anzac Day and he'll give me grief. He's impossible to tolerate. And I've been so understanding of him this year. In fact, I've almost left him alone. I did say almost. He's actually on the local council. Doesn't matter where he is. And his son, who's a Knights supporter, sent him a message yesterday and said, Councillor, then he put his name in, any chance you could advocate for St George Illawarra to get entry into Group 19? Group 19. One of the country leagues. Very funny. From a boy I didn't think was funny, but it was absolutely bloody hilarious. Well done, Nathan. South Sydney got the Sharks 36-12 and Manly got the Broncos 32-4, which brings us to today, the Storm and the West Tigers. That kicks off at 2. And then, oh, look at this, Matthew Thompson and the Big Man. Matthew Thompson and the Big Man. I'm putting this out there. If it was another time and another place, even though there's only two of them, oh, well, they could have been Abbott and Costello. Well, let's call them the Two Stooges. They are hilarious. Matthew Thompson and the Big Man, they will call the Raiders and the Panthers. That game kicks off at 4:05. And when I hear Matthew and the Big Man together, I turn the radio up. When I hear Mark Levy, who I consider a very good mate and colleague, well, I better not say. I take a break now. That enough? Any calls on the hotline? Nothing? Thank God. Back in a moment.
1: 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Keep the conversation flowing. Call 131-873 or send us a text 0460-873-873.
5: Now, if you're coming into the city for the Mother's Day Classic, it's happening as we speak. The Classic will end shortly at 12 at the Domain. Just enough time to pop out to Penrith and enjoy the Frankie Valli Show. At Sydenham, the earlier accident involving a car and motorcycle on the highway near Frederick Street has now been cleared. All northbound lanes towards Newtown and the city are now open and things have settled down. Sutherland, though, has a reduction all day today near the highway on Rawson Avenue. It's affecting traffic in all directions. Wind the windows up if you're in the area. I'm Dennis Lee on Sydney's Traffic Leader, 2GB.
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3: 26 past 11 o'clock here on 2GB and 4BC. And of course, it's Mother's Day as we recognise all the amazing mums in our lives. Oh, by the way, Jason sent me a text wishing me a happy Mother's Day and hoping I get spoilt rotten. I reckon, mate, you've sent that to the wrong person. Just thinking aloud. Now, you're entitled to send me whatever you want. And some people send me all sorts of things, and as a result, I never get to hear from them again. But in your case, wishing me a happy Mother's Day is very sweet, but I don't want that to be wasted on me if it was meant for someone, let's say, like your mum. Just check your phone, my friend. Motherhood doesn't look like it did 30 years ago, it seems, and many would say that's not a good thing. Today, being a mum often means you're either navigating complex schedules or mastering the art of the co-parenting juggle. For many women, Mother's Day isn't just about brekkie in bed. It's about the strength it takes to keep a family unit together, even when the parents are apart. Our next guest believes separation doesn't have to break up the family. Gabriella Pomari is a leading Sydney-based family lawyer, author and co-parenting advocate. She's transitioned into co-parenting when her son was only one. And through her book, The Collaborative Co-Parent, she's setting some high standards for Australian families to thrive after separation. I imagine lots of people think it's impossible for that to happen. I think Gabriella's about to tell us it's not. Happy Mother's Day. Thanks for joining me.
15: Thank you. Thanks very much. Thanks for having me.
3: Have you been spoiled? Please tell me you have.
15: It's been a good morning so far. We've had some pancakes. We've had the coffee. Oh. Well, I will say I had to go and get it myself, but that's part of modern motherhood, right?
3: Okay. Now, that's very interesting. I was speaking to a child psychologist earlier who said, and when the two parents, let's say, are present, the other parent not enjoying Mother's Day should step up to the plate. But in the instance when you're single parenting, you're always stepping up to the plate. That's the point to be made here, isn't it?
15: That's a big part of co-parenting, that's right. And I think a lot of mums and dads on Father's Day too, the hard part is working out what do you do? Are you spoiling yourself? Is your co-parent going to step up and help out? And look, my son certainly did. He was given some money from his dad for the Mother's Day stall at school and came home to me this morning with a beautiful little present. So it still made the day feel special.
3: Yeah, excellent. Now, you've said, amongst other things, that uncoupling doesn't have to equate to breaking up the family unit. Now, at some point, I assume you thought this is a reality where I guess many people think, well, you know, that just comes with separation. What led you to believe this to be the case?
15: I think the problem is too many people think of divorce and separation as this idea of the broken family, and it's not. And I think we really need to step up and say it's what we make of it as adults, and it's the experience that we create for our children. So, you know, just because our children are part of, you know, a family that isn't living in one home or perhaps in two homes, they still need to feel special and normalised in today's society. So make things like Mother's Day special. Write that card for your co-parent, as hard as that might be, and even if you're in a high conflict relationship, it's about the child. So write the card, buy the present. If your child's not with that parent on a special day, do the FaceTime or the phone call. I think we forget that it's less about the adults and really all about the children.
3: That is very, very interesting. Coming back to where we began this, where a lot of people would see a separation, often ending in the parents not quite tolerating each other. I'm trying to put this in the nicest way I might. But you're saying, you know, sometimes you've got to be bigger than how difficult things might be with you to ensure that the person that at the centre of this, the child, has the best experience they can in difficult times. Or I've made that too simple, have I?
15: No, I think you're exactly right. And what we forget is that as our children go into adulthood, it's their experiences of their childhood that shape them. So how they then go into relationships and marriages, how they ultimately spoil, you know, their wife on Mother's Day, will come back to what they saw and what they learned from their parents. So again, there is no doubt, divorce, separation, it is messy, it is hard, and it's emotional.
3: Yeah.
15: I say parents go on a grief journey, but there are certain times throughout the year, and I think any special occasion, where we do need to step up. And I know it's harsh, but we're the adults. We need to be the mature ones, and we need to lead by example. So I do everything I can on Father's Day, for example, to make sure my son makes his dad feel special, irrespective of maybe my feelings towards him.
3: Okay. Now, that is wonderful. And I guess that's one of those non-negotiables you talk about, is it? Because that what you just said there is putting the child front and centre.
15: That's it. Well, it is one of those non-negotiables, together with many other. I think communication's a big part of it. There are so many steps that parents sort of need to take once they do separate. It's part of that responsibility. Because, again, it's all about our child's experience. And we don't want our children going into adulthood saying, we're messed up now because of our parents' divorce 20 years ago.
3: Yes.
15: We really want to shape something nice for them.
3: Yeah. And you know what? This is in the old days, coming from a broken family. You get told enough times, your dad left, or parents were together. You poor thing. And I kind of think, well, actually, I'm okay. And that might have been, I don't know, simply it's way above my age and understanding of things. It might have been because, the parents dealt with things appropriately. It doesn't have to be broken family, broken child. I mean, that's rubbish.
15: Well, that's it. I think that is certainly still instilled in a lot of people's minds. But
3: wow.
15: What we've got to do is just, stop using your kids as messengers, stop involving them in that adult debate and the conflict. And then I hope they do grow up similarly, where they don't have this negative picture of what happened when they were young and when they were kids.
3: Why did you write the collaborative co-parent? Did you think, well, hang on, I've actually made this work and I want to share this? What drove you to do this?
15: No, I'm definitely not perfect, and I'm certainly not a perfect co-parent. I have my days, and, 5 years down the track, I'm definitely learning. But I am a family lawyer, and what I experienced when I went through it was, hang on, law doesn't tell us everything. I still don't think the judges and registrars of the court completely get it. I think we need to start learning from parents who are on their own journey and who are seeing what's working, what's not working. But the biggest part for me was trying to instill in parents that, again, you've broken up, your relationship isn't working, but we need to do better for our kids. And if we start putting them at the forefront of our mind, they should be having a better experience of it.
3: Yeah.
15: And that really was the reason I wanted to give, this roadmap for everyday parents, irrespective of the type or the dynamic of their relationship.
3: Yeah. How was if I can ask you, the relationship between you and your mum? Did you learn stuff from your mum?
15: My mum was a brilliant mum. I did have a very great childhood growing up, but sadly, she actually had a stroke about 5 years ago when I was going through my own divorce and separation. And, she lost all of her memory, and she's been recovering for the last few years. So it's been a really tough juggle.
3: Yeah.
15: But I think I'm definitely bringing my children up now, how she did with me, and good and bad, right? We learn both the positive and negative from our parents and how we then parent our children.
3: Yeah, spot on. Gabriella Pomari, the book is called The Collaborative Co-Parent. Is there a website I can direct people to, Gabriella?
15: Absolutely. It's www.thecollaborativeco-parent.com.au.
3: Have a wonderful day. Thanks so much for your time.
15: Thank you. You have a great Sunday.
3: Yeah, absolutely. Gabriella Pomari, back in a sec.
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3: 22 to midday. Plenty of feedback today on the text line. Thank you for that. 0460 873 873. Hi, Luke. Do you think I need to pamper my daughter-in-law on Mother's Day or sit back and let my son and daughter-in-law pamper me on Mother's Day? Such a dilemma. Caroline, you sit exactly where you are and you allow yourself to be pampered. Goodness me. And if the pampering isn't to a level that you've become accustomed, then get back in touch. And we will do our best to ensure that the standards you demand are met by your son and daughter-in-law. All right? Thank you for getting in touch on the text, 0460 873 873. Oh, look at this, Colin wishing me a happy belated birthday. And the Chooks one, Luke. What a weekend. Yeah, absolutely, Colin. Some Mother's Day music. Why Don't We? These are the Spice Girls at 21 minutes to midday here. She is-

0: Yes, you heard the Spice Girls on 2GB today. Who would have funked it? That's Mama. What were the Spice Boys? I reckon I could have been a Spice Boy. I would have been Flabby Spice. I can say that about me. If you think, oh, you're fat-shaming yourself. Yep, I am. I've since what I like to call shed the flab. I'm ex-flab, ex-Flabby Spice Boy. The listener that wanted to know, Gabriella Pomari, is P-O-M-A-R-I, and the book is The Collaborative Co-Parent. And if you were to put that in your search engine, let's call it a search engine, The Collaborative Co-Parent, it's likely you'll end up on her website. How about this? A member of the New South Wales Upper Houses shared a terrifying experience. Emma Hurst from the Animal Justice Party says she woke in terror when she found an unknown man watching her from the foot of a bed. How awful is this? She reveals the experience in the Sunday Telegraph, saying, I think for most women this is our greatest fear, waking up in the middle of the night to find an unknown man standing in your room while you're alone. Nothing short of terrifying. She says she let out a scream telling the man to get out, only to get a laugh in response. The man then let himself out quietly. In a police investigation, CCTV reveals a man lives near Ms. Hurst. It's understood the man told police that he returned home confused. And while the MP says she's willing to believe him, she says questions still remain. Ms. Hurst is one of Parliament's loudest voices about women's safety. She believes systemic failures are putting women at risk and is calling for a royal commission. It comes as a survey found 54% of women surveyed say they feel unsafe walking home alone at night. The One Nation movement is strong on the back of the win yesterday. A new branch set up in the former Blue Ribbon seat of Hume has already signed up more than 350 members. It's expected to grow even more, with 60 turning up to an open community meeting last week. It comes as Aussies continue to boycott the major parties. A source close to Hume One Nation executive says the surge in memberships makes it clear the party is filling a void. They say this is the fourth meeting we've had since the branch was established in January. There's never been a One Nation branch in Hume. We've got 355 members. They come from extremely diverse backgrounds, all who say they love Australia but feel we should assimilate. Well, Tony Burke, didn't he, on a podcast say, oh, no, it's not that. We need to integrate. We don't want people having to assimilate. Come here and be yourself. Just integrate. Seriously, Aussies are waking up and they are sick to death of all the crap that spews out of the mouth of politicians telling us what we should and shouldn't feel about things that... Anyway... One Nation says they're now committed to establishing a branch in every federal electorate. Meanwhile, other parties are scrambling. Ex-Nationals leader turned pest inspector John Barilaro is being wooed back into politics. It can be revealed he's been nominated for the Nationals governing committee. Supporters declaring the party needs him. Well, something needs to change. This is all very predictable by many people who listen to this show. We could see this coming a mile off. And the people that know everything, you know, the political and the academic class, they've thought, oh, no, they won't do that. Well, guess what? It's happening and it's not going to stop. Not anytime soon. It can be reversed. You know, you got to pull your heads out of you-know-what and start thinking about people that vote for you. Because we out here in voter land, we just want this. Vote for someone who'll make my life better. You've both failed dismally.
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2: Your 8 Western Highway is closed in both directions due to the ongoing bridge repairs. Use the Bells Line Road and Chifley Road if you're heading west or coming into Sydney. At Redfern, got a car broken down and stuck on Cleveland Street near Regent Street. Now, we're sitting in lane 1 facing westbound towards the city and uni. If you're heading that way, watch out for him. And at Southern, of course, hazard reduction all day today near the highway and Rawson Avenue. It's affecting traffic in both directions. If you're in the area, please wind up. the windows. I'm Dennis Lee on Sydney's Traffic Leader 2GB.
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0: Now, on this Mother's Day, many Aussies are remembering the mothers who are no longer with us. Losing a mum, of course, one of the hardest things anyone has to endure in their lifetime. But new data has been revealed just how many struggle with the grief. Women being hit the most, nearly 3 out of 4 grieving daughters report major career disruption. 91% also reduce their working hours following the loss of their mum. Many daughters are left to navigate both the emotional and financial burden of grief in silence and without respite. Motherless Daughters Australia is pushing a new initiative called Speak Your Grief. Danielle Snelling, the co-founder of Motherless Daughters Australia, is on the line. Danielle, thank you very much for your time and happy Mother's Day. Some of these statistics are alarming.
12: They are. It's one of those things that I guess goes unnoticed and unrecognised by society. And I really believe that that is through the discomfort that society has when it comes to grief and loss and having some of those more difficult conversations.
0: Yeah. Your mum passed away when you were 23 and you say it shook you to the core. How do you deal with Mother's Day now?
12: Oh, Mother's Day has changed and evolved for me as time has gone on, purely because of the work that I do with Motherless Daughters Australia, but it still is a really challenging day. I think personally for me, the lead up to it, where everyone is bombarding us all with, spoil mum or take mum out for lunch. I got a text message from a restaurant saying it's not too late to take mum out for lunch on Mother's Day. So that stings a bit.
0: Yeah.
12: But look, I feel in a really, really it's a privilege to me now to be able to play a major role in supporting over 50,000 women.
0: Yeah, you know what? You say that and you remind me of a text I got probably 4 or 5 days ago. I lost my mum 2 years ago and I thought to myself, you know what? How bloody well dare you? And it's, I mean, it's the world in which we live now and, you know, they don't do a survey, by the way, can we send you this or that text? They just kind of appear. But, I know what you're saying. They are a challenge one can do without. What is the best way for those struggling to, I don't like using the moving forward because it's kind of, you know, it's a stereotypical thing, but, feel better about, where they are in their lives, perhaps.
12: Well, I think it's about accepting that this has happened to you and I guess being really kind to yourself and knowing there's no right or wrong way to experience or process your grief. I think society has a lot to say for people being really hard on themselves and for not moving forward. I mean, the 2 days bereavement leave that is allotted is just perpetuating the, you know, this idea that you get over it. I think surrounding yourself with people that understand and have compassion and are happy to listen to your feelings of grief is so important.
0: You know, that's interesting. You talk about bereavement leave. A mate of mine's gone through something involving a parent and was well looked after by his employer. Is there a standard you think that needs to be introduced here and met? It seems to me that 2 days. I remember when Dad went a few years ago, I got more than a couple of days because I did it very tough. But what should be the standard in your view?
12: Oh, that's something we're working on as an organisation in terms of policy change. And certainly the 2 to 3 days is absolutely standard. I think it comes down to the employers and how compassionate they are. So glad to hear you and your mate had a good experience. But for thousands and thousands of women in our community, they've just been given the two days. And I think that's appalling. That's got to change.
0: Yeah. Tell me about the Speak Your Grief movement, and everyone I think can play their part.
12: Yeah, that's our Mother Loss Awareness Week campaign for this year, and it's an opportunity for women in the community or anyone who's lost their mum to have the confidence and the empowerment to talk about how difficult the lead up to Mother's Day is and the day itself. We've got a range of support initiatives and resources online that will help with that. But if you're in a position where you know someone who's lost their mum and you might be supporting them, the greatest gift that you can give them is asking them about their mum and allowing them the chance to talk about her.
0: Very good to know that. Motherless Daughters Australia, I'm assuming there's a website people can do the old Google thing and find out information there if they want to learn more about dealing with things and perhaps helping you in the campaign.
12: Yes, absolutely. Motherlessdaughters.com.au.
0: Motherlessdaughters.com.au. Lovely to chat, Danielle. Thank you for giving us some time on Mother's Day. I wish you well. And it's motherlessdaughters.com.au. I got that right. I did get that right. All right. It's 5 to midday. Back in a sec.
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0: Now, we play the quiz before we wrap up today. 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Question one. The first Mother's Day in Australia, was it held in the 1900s or the 2000s? Now, I will tell you off air, there's been a slight controversy, let's call it that, with my excellent executive producer, Kitty Masters, one time, one of Australia's leading, what can't I call you? Ice dancer, figure skater. You can't say that. That's an appalling thing to say. You're an ice dancer. Can you put it in the chat thing? Can you do it quickly? Because I'm about to ice dancer. Thank you. See how we integrate this show? It's brilliant. She said it was 1924. I said it was 1910. We haven't yet got a definitive answer. She, being the executive producer that she is saying, well, Luke, if you say it, it's true. And I will not have that kind of acceptance of... Anyway, enough of that. Question three. The Panthers, who are they playing today? The Panthers, who are they playing today? First question, 1900s or 2000s, and Leone fostered over 600 kids, true or false? News next.
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24: Good afternoon, I'm Jamel Wells. One Nation is continuing its march into mainstream politics after a stunning victory in the Farah by-election. Michael Packey reports from Albury.
25: For well over 70 years, the vast New South Wales electorate of Farah has been held by one of the coalition parties, be that Liberal or Nationals. This weekend, that changed, with voters in the regional seat thumbing their nose at the major parties and making Farah a contest between One Nation and Independent Michelle Millthorpe, and the former won. Liberal leader Angus Taylor says he's heard the message loud and clear and admits the coalition needs to change.
26: We have for too long focused on the politics of convenience, not the politics of conviction.
25: While Labor didn't run a candidate, some of its supporters are shifting allegiance to One Nation. Treasurer Jim Chalmers argues it's a populist movement with simplistic solutions, and the Farah loss is an indictment on the coalition.
27: Angus Taylor went big on division and lost.

0: Two climbers have been winched to safety after a rock fall left them stranded 150 metres up a cliff face in the New South Wales Warren Bungles. A 61-year-old man suffered a head injury at Crater Bluff yesterday, forcing them to trigger an emergency beacon. Paramedics spent the night on the mountain before a helicopter crew got the men out this morning. Queensland's fuel reserves will receive a 54 million litre boost as a result of a new agreement. The state government has committed to a long-term lease with BP at the Port of Brisbane, allowing the oil giant to invest $100 million, adding more storage. Premier David Crisafulli says it should help avoid a repeat of the pain felt over the past few months.
1: Really important that we acknowledge that we have to use this as a point in time to make sure that never again are we in this situation where we have to be begging for our fuel and our sovereign capability in this country.
0: In finance, one Australian dollar buying around 72 US cents.
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0: The Broncos have continued their rough run in the NRL with a 32-4 loss to the Sea Eagles, making it their fifth loss of the season. Despite the early return of star halfback Ben Hunt, Brisbane was no match for Manly, who now sits fifth on the ladder. Broncos coach Michael Maguire conceding they were out.
3: Class. Yeah, it was a disappointing night for us. Obviously they set pretty good standards, the boys around how they go about it, but tonight was one of those nights where we'll have to look pretty deep at how we played and make sure we fix it.
0: The Dragons have copped their ninth loss in a row, falling to the Knights 44-10. The Rabbitohs beat the Sharks 36-12. In the first leg of both A-League men's semi-finals have ended in 1-1 draws. That's the latest news and sport.
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5: Victoria Pass, the Great Western Highway is still closed in both directions due to the ongoing bridge repairs. Use the Bells Line Road at Chifley Road. If you're heading west or coming into Sydney, just keep in mind though, an extra 30 minutes will be added to your journey. At Redfern, got a car broken down on Cleveland Street near Regent Street. Now he's in lane one facing westbound towards the city and uni. If you're heading that way, watch out for him. And of course, down south at Sutherland, hazard reduction all day today near the highway and Rawson Avenue. It's affecting traffic in both directions. Wind your windows up if you're down there. I'm Dennis Lee on 2GB.
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0: Mostly sunny today as we head for a top of 23. A shower or two tomorrow with a top of 22 after an overnight low of 15. Tuesday, showers 23. Wednesday and Thursday, showers 22. A shower or two Friday. Right now in the city, 21 degrees. 21 in Bankstown, 20 in Campbelltown, 19 in Gosford, 21.

0: Across Australia, it's back to Weekends with Luke Grant.
1: Good afternoon. Once again, happy Mother's Day to all the mums tuning in today. Nice to be with you. Hope the day is going splendidly. 131873, the open line number. G'day, Canberra listeners via 2CC. Nice to have you with us on this Sunday afternoon. I hope it's a nice day where you are. Coming up very shortly, Jim will be here, Jim Haynes, the great Australian radio show. We're talking about amazing Aussie mums and things your mum might have said that you heard and thought, what? And now you use them all the time, you know. Elbows off the table. I used to get that a bit. When you come home and you'd say, Mum, I want a grey Nichols trigger bat. Barry's got one. Yeah, well, that doesn't... But Barry's got one. If Barry wanted to jump off the bridge, would you jump off after him? No, I just want a cricket bat. Remember those? We'll do that with Jim shortly. Bit of fun. And we want to hear what your mum said to you that you thought at the time, huh? And now you might use a bit. Just some news about today. Oh, by the way, back to the by-election result. One Nation absolutely romping in. Yesterday, Barnaby Joyce was a key figure in some of the coverage. It was good to see Paul Murray from Sky next to Barnaby putting questions to him last night, although he didn't have to ask him much because Barnaby had plenty to say like this.
2: What's your message to the Prime Minister, who no doubt will pretend he's not watching this?
3: Western Sydney, here we come. Believe you me, I was talking to last night to people called Wasim, Prime Minister. I was talking to people from Lebanon. I was talking to people from all around the world. And guess what? They're at a One Nation function. We're coming to Western Sydney. We're coming to an RSL club near you. Well, we can't actually go to RSL clubs because I don't want politics. We're coming to a hall near you. I look forward to meeting you there, Chris Bowen. I'll be on the stage. Come talk to me.
1: He was a bit excited, I think. Now, the Department of Foreign Affairs and Trade has launched an emergency repatriation. Thankfully, this time not for ISIS sympathisers. This time it's to bring four Australians home, one permanent resident stranded aboard a cruise ship at the centre of a deadly hantavirus outbreak. Officials are now on their way to Tenerife in Spain's Canary Islands ahead of the Dutch-flagged MV Hondius arriving. It's carrying about 150 passengers when we last checked, and crew, after an Antarctic expedition turned into an international health emergency. The rare Andy strain of hantavirus has claimed three lives, including that of a Dutch couple and a German national. Several others are reportedly infected. Passengers will be screened and disembarked under strict biosecurity protocols. I did read something earlier saying all the people on the ship now, there's no symptoms. So maybe they're all okay. But, Australia's getting the Australians out of there, which is a good thing. Now the LNP is on track to pull off a historic victory over Labor. It comes as by-election takes place in the Labor stronghold of Stafford next weekend in Queensland. Being described as a contest that could reshape Queensland politics, polling by the Sunday Mail reveals the LNP primary vote has surged to 41.7%, Labor slipping to 36.7%. Insiders say such a result would threaten former Premier Stephen Miles. Is he still around? Apparently he is. Leadership of the Labor Party. It would totally reset the LNP government's focus over the next 2 years. The Premier needs to win the Brisbane suburbs or hold the regions to retain power, of course, in 28. If the exit poll of 300 early voters translates to the result at the by-election next Saturday, might spark a rethink in the LNP's strategy. Labor, relying on unpredictable green preference flows to cling onto the seat by its fingernails. As of Saturday, 5,500 people had voted, according to the Electoral Commission. About 13% of the voters in the electorate, the Greens suffered the biggest collapse, tumbling from 18.1 at the last poll to 12.7. Political expert and QUT Associate Professor John Mickle says It looks like the seat would come down to preferences. Amazing. There's new information on about where a newborn baby was found dead in a homeless camp. Last week, authorities were called to Wagga Beach after receiving reports of a concern for welfare. Emergency services then located the body of the now deceased baby. However, it's now being revealed the town has had wait lists for social housing more than double in the past 4 years. According to the Sunday Telegraph, a new report has found 12,400 households are on the priority waitlist in New South Wales for public housing. This is up 115% from 5,800 in June 2021. The priority list includes people who are already homeless or fleeing domestic violence. The Housing Code Red report showed that Wagga recorded the highest increase in wait lists for priority social housing. They saw a 500% increase since 2021. Over the same period, median rents in Wagga Wagga rose 41%. The town has been grappling with homelessness for years, according to residents. In Sydney, the western suburbs are bearing the brunt of the crisis. Priority wait list in Camden grew 494%, Bankstown 405%, Fairfield 175%. That's the important stuff that we don't hear a lot about, isn't it? You know, too busy opening or saying, hey, look, we're going to build this and we're going to build that and we're going to get a really fast train. And in the meantime, homelessness goes through the roof. And then you know what you do when you've got homelessness going through the roof? You have record immigration because that's what you do, right? The Ethical Standards Command in Queensland are telling me they're investigating the death of a man after sustaining serious injuries during an incident in Spring Hill yesterday. Now, initial investigations indicate that at around 10 to 6 in the PM, officers attended a Wickham Terrace address following reports of a wanted person being spotted. Upon arrival, officers located an 18-year-old Annerley man on the sixth floor of a building who attempted to flee via a nearby balcony to a lower level but fell and sustained serious injuries. The man was pronounced deceased at the scene. The state coroner has been advised, Ethical Standards Command investigating, and the investigation is subject to independent oversight by the Crime and Corruption Commission. It is a quarter past midday. Jim Haynes is next.
0: There are major southbound access changes to Sydney Harbour Bridge from Warringah Freeway. Choose your lane at West Street for either the bridge or the tunnel. Plan ahead at live traffic.
4: Of course, at Victoria Pass, the Great Western Highway is still closed in both directions due to the ongoing bridge repairs. Use the Bells Ladder Road and Chifley Road if you're heading west or coming into Sydney. Redfern, still got a car broken down and stuck on Cleveland Street near Regent Street. Now, he's in lane one facing westbound towards the city and uni. If you're heading into the city, please take care going around him. At Sullivan, of course, hazard reduction all day today near the highway and Rawson Avenue. It's affecting traffic in both directions. If you're in the area, please wind up the windows. I'm Dennis Lee on Sydney's 2GB.
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1: All righty. Now, before we go to Jim quickly, you're going to love this. Sports Minister Annika Wells has not ruled out the possibility that she held a meeting, quote-unquote, at a birthday party during a taxpayer-funded trip, which the parliamentary watchdog said was within the rules. It now comes after this IPEA, the Expenses Authority, ordered Ms. Wells to pay back more than 10 grand to the taxpayer for breaking the rules. The authority revealed 4 of 25 funded trips did not meet the regulations, but one trip in which Ms. Wells travelled business class from Brisbane to Adelaide to attend her 40th birthday was deemed within the rules. Hello. You watch the distractions fly from everywhere now. Joke, isn't it? One rule for them and the rest of us can just, you know, make our own arrangements. Let's put that to one side and get fair dinkum here.

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4: And that is just about it for us today. Thank you so much for listening yesterday and today. Once again, happy Mum's Day. And thank you for spending some time with us. And we'll come back again next weekend. Thank you, Kitty, my executive producer. Thank you. And Camilla. Has Camilla got a title? What do we call Camilla? She wants to be called Queen Camilla, which is way over the top. Gen Z woke, that's what they are. And I don't like saying Z, but... And thank you, Kane, and thank you, Dylan, and thank you for all the wonderful feedback. We've got the podcasts up, so you can have a listen to stuff you heard and liked. The rare occasion that happens on this show. Or if you miss stuff, you think, oh, I better check that out. You can listen to it for a minute or two and think, you know what? Probably don't miss that, and then go to the next thing. See you next weekend. Bye-bye.
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5: Good afternoon, I'm Jamel Wells. Opposition leader Angus Taylor says there's no doubt the coalition has a lot to learn from its loss in the Farah by-election. The Liberals lost 30% of their primary vote to hand the regional New South Wales seat to One Nation. It means the minor party now has two MPs in the lower house of federal parliament. Mr Taylor admits the Liberals need to change to survive.
6: We've got to take our medicine here. We have for too long focused on the politics of convenience, not the politics of conviction. I said that when I took on the leadership. And that means that we've got to get back to the core values and the core policies that we know the Liberal Party is at its best when it stands for.
5: Jewish leaders have condemned the actions of a woman who shouted anti-Semitic slurs at a children's netball game in Sydney. Police issued the 42-year-old a move-on direction at the match in Maroubra yesterday. Executive Council of Australian Jewry Chief Executive Alex Rivchen says it's a horrible thing to experience.
7: We come to play weekend sports like everybody else in this country. It's a great pleasure. It's a great Australian ritual. And now Jewish families next week will be going there with trepidation, with anxiety and concern, and wondering whether they'll run into these people again, whether others will level similar abuse.
5: The transfer of more than 140 passengers and crew from a cruise ship with a virus outbreak on board has been suspended at the last minute. Nine's Europe correspondent Josh Bavis reports.
8: The MV Hondius was expected to anchor off the coast of the Canary Islands in the coming hours to allow more than 140 passengers and crew to be transported to the airport and sent home to their respective countries. But the president has cancelled

0: crashed at Glen Applin near Stanthorpe. Police say the 20-year-old woman driving swerved to avoid an oncoming car that was on the wrong side of the road. Australia's National Science Agency is facing backlash over a decision to cut 350 jobs while accepting an injection of taxpayer funds. The CSIRO claims the $387 million package is tied to new research priorities. In finance, one Australian dollar buying around 72 US cents.
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0: This afternoon's NRL gets underway next hour when the Tigers meet the Storm. Later, the Panthers play the Raiders. The Sea Eagles have returned to the winner's seat, beating the Broncos 32-4. The win soured by prop Siwa Taukeaho, who suffered a fractured leg. Sea Eagles coach Kieran Foran says people shouldn't write him off.
2: It's not over for Siwa because I know he's a true professional. He'll get the surgery done. He'll get himself back quicker than expected. And hopefully he's, you know, back before the end of the season.
0: In this afternoon's AFL, Melbourne is up against West Coast and Richmond takes on the Crows. The Swans beat North Melbourne 105-97 last night. That's news and sport.
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4: Now at Balgala, the earlier accident involving a motorcycle on Sydney Road and West Street has just been cleared. All eastbound lanes towards Manly are now open and things have settled down out there. At Newtown though, a car still broken down on Erskine Park Road near Wilson Street. He's in lane 2 facing southbound towards King Street. It should be cleared shortly, they're saying. Southern Cross Drive struggling both ways between Cleveland Street and the Super Centre. And at Sutherland, of course, hazard reduction again today near the highway and Rawson Avenue. It's affecting traffic in both directions. I'm Dennis Lee on 2GB.
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0: Mostly sunny today with a top of 23. Tomorrow a shower or two with a top of 22 after an overnight low of 15. Tuesday showers 23. Wednesday and Thursday showers 22. A shower or two Friday. Right now in the city it's 22 degrees. 22 in Bankstown, 22 in Campbelltown and Gosford, 21 in Penrith. I'm Jamel Wells. 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
9: Now that's why you're funny.
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0: Dolphins play the ball. There's no one there. They come back to the centre through Bostock. Bostock coming. Bostock try! Welcome back to the National Rugby League. Back from the ACL. Jackie Boy gets the try.
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2: Leanne from Toowoomba here. It's wonderful to hear Jay Moores with the team this afternoon. A lot better than having Neil Breen telling us where he's been, where he's going, and how wonderful generally he thinks he is. Love the rest of the team.
3: Anyway, that is a serve.
4: He's a details guy.
3: He'll be like, it was 6 p.m. and me and Harry went, no, it wasn't 6 p.m. It was 5:45. Then me and Harrison were going down and Harrison had a chip on the stick and he put salt on.
2: No, it wasn't have a
3: salt
2: chip on a stick.
3: It was chicken salt, wasn't it, Harrison? It wasn't chicken salt.
1: Live sport and laughter right across your weekend.
2: They can be a mammal and still be a bird, though. Like, what would you call it? It's got a beak and feathers.
5: What about a cassowary?
4: Cassowary? Oh, they can fly.
5: They're the most dangerous.
6: Yeah. So if you've got a beak and feathers, you should be able to fly.
2: Is that right?
6: You picked up Cooper's syndrome.
5: If you've got feathers, you are drunk. No, you shouldn't be flying.
6: Okay.
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5: Ooh.
4: Take away the pain, leave the swelling.
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2: Yes, here we go. Welcome to the Continuous Call team on this beautiful Sunday afternoon. Before we go anywhere, a big happy Mother's Day to all the mums out there listening today. We're live from the Harvey Norman Interactive Studio. And thanks to Maccas, we've got a huge day ahead of us, so make sure you tune in. We'll call the Raiders-Panthers match, kicking off at 4:05 with Matt Thompson, Daryl Broman and Cooper Johns. We've also got score updates from the Storm-Tigers match, kicking off at 2 p.m. in Melbourne. But last night, the Knights smashed the Dragons 44 points to 10. The Rabbitohs thumped the Sharks 36 points to 12, and Manly celebrated Jake Trbojevic's 250th game by beating the Broncos 32 points to 4 at a sold-out Four Pines Park. And we'll have Jake on in about 15 minutes from now. 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So give us a call on 131 873. 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Let's welcome in the Continuous Call team on a beautiful Sunday afternoon here for Mother's Day. Big man, good afternoon to you.
6: It is a beautiful Sunday in Sydney, isn't it? Good afternoon to you, to Coops, Joshy Boy. Welcome on a Sunday, Josh. It's wonderful
8: good to
6: have
8: back,
6: you here.
8: Again.
6: Okay, when's the last Sunday you did here, do you think?
5: Last week.
2: You were with him, Daryl. He was sitting literally next to you.
6: Yeah, I can't remember. Anyway, happy Mother's Day to all the mums out there. So I hope it's a great day for you. I hope you're getting spoiled rotten, as you should. It's a great day. Did you do something for your mum today, Joshy?
5: My mother. Yeah. Happy Mother's Day to my mum, Karen. She's having lunch down at the Wollongong Harbour. But for my wife, Elise, happy Mother's Day to her. I cooked a breakfast this morning.
6: Cleaned the toilets?
5: I cleaned the toilets. I did a couple of loads of washing.
6: What did you buy?
5: All the jobs that, you know, you don't want to do on Mother's Day, did today.
8: True.
6: You're a good friend, mate. And I'd say, look, without knowing your marital situation, I'd say you're a good husband / partner.
2: Daryl, can I just say a big happy Mother's Day to my mother, Kathy, as well?
6: Please do. How is Kathy?
2: Kathy's great.
6: Have I ever met Kathy?
2: I think you might have met her at the Easter show.
6: Oh, okay.
2: You might have met her out there at the Easter show, but I had her over for dinner last night. It was a beautiful night, and happy Mother's Day to my wife, Laura. I did.
6: What'd you cook?
2: Well, a slow-cooked lamb shoulder, which we can talk about.
6: I love a lamb shoulder.
2: Nothing better.
6: How'd Trish go today?
4: Yeah, I'm sure she's having a good time.
6: Good.
8: Yeah, yeah. I actually haven't seen her today.
5: What'd you get her?
6: That's a bonus.
8: I took her to lunch yesterday. I did Mother's Day yesterday, and it's easier to get a booking, so I just booked in the morning yesterday.
6: Beautiful.
8: Because everywhere else was booked out.
6: Yeah.
8: So I got on the front foot, did that. Well, she actually paid for it.
6: Did she?
8: Yeah.
6: Took her to lunch.
5: You don't have to book Macca's, mate. You don't have to book Macca's for breakfast, okay?
8: Book through the My Macca's app.
6: Yeah.
9: Good sponsors.
8: Yeah, yeah. But yeah, happy Mother's Day, Trish. I'll see you a little bit later, I'm sure, but
6: your shout.
8: Yeah, I'll shout her something on the way home.
6: Oh, her shout.
8: Yeah, obviously, always her shout. Yeah, she likes the points. So whenever I do try to shout something, she'll go, oh, I'll put it on the card. You transfer me.
6: Yeah, nice.
8: Because she wants all the Qantas points or wherever she's getting it.
6: Yeah.
8: And then by that stage, well, I go, well, if you want the points, screw you then. You can pay for it as well.
6: She can. You can't be fairer than that.
10: No, I don't think
6: Anyway, happy Mother's Day to all the mums out there.
8: A little bit of footy, Dale.
6: Yeah, footy. We did the Sharks and the Bunnies yesterday. It was a pretty dour game for the first half hour, and then the Sharks continued to be dour. They didn't improve at all, and the Bunnies did. I thought they were very good, the Bunnies. I mean, Johnston, the winger, had a cracking game. Three tries he scored. He was tremendous. The other, Latrell, Siegwald, he was tremendous as well. He's a definite first grade player. I thought the Sharks were,
5: they were
6: bland.
5: Poor.
6: They were really poor.
5: They play like that.
6: You know, reminded
5: me
6: of. They
5: won't make the finals.
6: You know, reminded me of? Bulldogs.
8: Yeah.
6: That's who they reminded me of. That's how bad they were.
5: Mm. Yeah.
6: And the Bulldogs, well, they're awful, and the Sharks were just as bad.
5: Well, for me, their forward pack just, they
6: got no enforcer.
5: Yeah. No enforcer. Like, they I wouldn't be scared facing them. Like, that's what I think anyway. I think they need someone to step up as an enforcer, and
6: well, they don't have one.
5: At the moment they just seem to be missing that aggression in defence.
6: Yeah, they were poor. They were really poor yesterday. And South, to their credit, they fired up in the latter part of the first half and the second half and ran away with it.
8: When I look at the Sharks, it's like when they're playing really good footy, they're just playing free, like off. They did it the last 5 minutes, offloads. Hitting the edges, and their back five, like, they're running hard. And they've got, like, Ramian, Katoa. I know Mulatalo's been out. He's been a big loss this year.
10: Teague Wilton.
5: When Brayley runs, they look the best.
8: Yeah.
6: He had probably his quietest game of the year yesterday, I thought. He's a good player. He's a very good player, and I hope he makes the New South Wales side, because I think he deserves to be in this 17 or 18, how many they pick. But he was very quiet yesterday, but, geez, he had some mates yesterday. I thought the two halves were quiet. There was and the only blokes who I really thought made a bit of an impact yesterday were their outside backs. I thought Hirotti tried really hard. I thought Iro was okay. And I actually thought Fanua Blake was okay yesterday as well, but he just hasn't got the mongrel in him, Fanua Blake. For a bloke his size, I think he should be a bit more. I think they should worry about him a bit more, and I don't think anyone worries about him. Anyway, what would I know? I'm just an expert.
8: Josh, just an expert analyst.
9: Josh Morris, how did you see the footy, mate?
5: Yeah, we called the Manly Brisbane game last night, myself and Mike Pearsall, and I got to say that the Manly side, straight out of the blocks, they were the better side for the whole match. Brisbane, they were their own worst enemy last night. They just could not get in the second half. It was like they just didn't come out of the sheds. Like Manly just hammered them, and they just kept trying to force passes. And I thought Joey Walsh in his third game of first grade looked every part the first grader, and he's got a big career. He did some really, really good things, come up with the first try, kicked the 40-20, had a couple of little parts in his game that he'll need to fix, but Luke Brooks, he complimented him well. He got the 3 points last night. I thought he was outstanding, his running game. And then Tolu Kola, every time he touches the ball these days, you think something's going to happen. Like, I think he has to be in the Origin side too. I think he finds a bench spot there. But under Kieran Foran, they just look at a different side. They're just, and one thing that was apparent last night was their defence. They were in Brisbane's face all game and absolutely hammering them. The Broncos had not really much answer. Ben Hunt came back into the side, but Adam Reynolds is who they missed. And you saw what he did in those two wins when they had over the Dogs and the West Tigers, just the way he steered them around. They just didn't have that game management yesterday where they made a few errors. A bloke like Adam Reynolds would come in and say, rightio, for the next 10 minutes, we're just going to go five hit-ups, kick, let's get back into the game. They just didn't do that, and they just gave away too many errors. And if you do that in NRL, it doesn't matter who you play, you're going to get scored against. So it was a brilliant effort by Manly last night, and they gave Jakey, who is a Manly favourite son and an NRL fan favourite, they gave him a big win there last night.
2: He did. Welcome to the show, Cooper Johns.
8: Thank you, Gavin. In case the listeners are wondering, too, I'm a bit sick at the moment. I got like, there's something going around.
6: Not hungover again.
8: Yes, you are hungover. Okay.
5: It's good you tell us you're sick in a closed environment.
8: I'm sick.
2: Thanks
8: but
2: for coming.
8: I am also hung because what I did yesterday,
6: you're hung,
8: right?
6: Give yourself a rap. Yeah. Didn't know that.
5: What's the secret?
6: What's that got to do with being sick?
2: That's the happiest man on earth.
6: Cooper Johns is hung. Pass it round.
8: Make sure we clip that up.
6: 131873.
8: So I was at home last night. It was probably 6 PM, right?
6: Yeah.
8: And it hit the last race at Morfordville and I was really crook. I was fluey, congested, sinuses. You know,
6: still managed to get a bet on though.
8: Yeah, and I was watching and the last at Morfordville.
5: Fingers still work.
8: I think J-Mac was on the favourite and I said to myself, I had all the money that I'd run throughout the day. I said, you know what? I'm going to put it all on this. Yeah. Obviously gamble responsibly.
6: Of course.
8: But this was just, and if it wins, I'll go out. Because if I'm going to do radio and I'm going to be a little bit under the weather tomorrow, I may as well do it hung
6: completely
8: as well.
6: Yeah, well hung.
8: And it got beat on the nose at the end. And then I was so off myself for doing it that I thought, you know what, I've got to go out anyway. So
2: drown the sorrow.
6: So you taught yourself a lesson, basically.
8: I did. Well, I taught my win, lose, or draw. It's good to go out for a drink.
2: It is.
8: But I did watch a lot of the footy yesterday. I thought the Knights were outstanding yesterday against a Dragons side that's
6: how good's Kalen?
8: Oh, I was about to say, Caleb Ponga Greg Moses scored five tries.
5: I don't think there was a bad player on the field for the Knights yesterday. They could have won by more.
8: Yeah.
5: I think they felt a bit sorry for the Dragons yesterday.
6: Well, you're an ex-Dragon, man. What are you thinking of them?
5: Oh,
6: I think they should bring Flatto back.
5: Well, he probably doesn't want to come back.
6: I think he'd be happy with the payout.
2: Hey, boys, we've got Damien Cook coming on after three, I think, as well.
5: Yeah.
2: So he might be able to enlighten us.
5: Yeah, oh, look. They're in a tough spot. Like, they do have a lot of youngsters there, right? And they're still only, they're pretty much in their second year of first grade. Like, you don't become a consistent first grader until probably 50, 60 games in, would you agree, Big? You figure out how to perform week in, week out. So your best and your worst game aren't far off each other. And right now they're trying to find that. I think in the, you know, 2 or 3 years' time, I think that's when they're going to see the benefits of Dragons Fair. It's going to be slow, but they've just got to be patient, I think. And, you know, they haven't had much success lately, but they really do need to be patient because they need to keep a lot of these young juniors. That has been the problem in the past, and it's always been the problem with the Dragons Club. They let go of some of their best juniors, and we have the biggest nursery, like, and some of the best talent, but for whatever reason, they're not being kept, and that needs to be looked at first and foremost, and then you need to develop them and keep them. You know, they need to be keeping the Couchmans. They need to be keeping Dylan Egan, Hamish Stewart, the likes of these blokes, because they can build the club around probably 6 or 7 of them, and in 2 or 3 years' time, you'll see that, and that success will come off the back of these youngsters. So I think Dragons fans, I know you're in a world of hurt, but you really do need to be patient
8: right
5: now.
8: You do. And like, you look at a lot of those young guys who were in that side yesterday, particularly the halves, like you could see they weren't up to the standard right now, right? They weren't up to first grade standard right now, but the lessons that they're going to learn from that and how they get better each week, like you don't expect them to make the top eight like in the next couple of years, but the crop that they've got, they come through, they get better every week from that, particularly those halves. Like they were torched by the Knights, Kalen Ponga, Fletcher Sharp, Dylan Brown yesterday, but they're going to take a hell of a lot of lessons. You look back on some of the best halves of all time, the first couple of years in their career, they were in some dark times. Like there's probably times where people were calling, oh, you know, this young guy needs to get out of there, but they just get better every year. They constantly get better. And then eventually the penny drops and they are up to first grade standard and the game starts to slow down for them. And they, you know, they start to have a lot of success.
6: One of the problems is their supporters are used to his success. Like they've got a lot of older supporters, the Dragons, because they did win, 9 in a row. Mm. But that's like back in the 60s. Yeah. I mean, that's 1,000 years ago. But they've got that history that everyone keeps talking about. And at the moment, they're just...
5: I don't know if they'll win a game this year. Do you think they'll win a game this year? Well, I have said that I probably won't tip them for the rest of the year. I want to try and win the tipping comp.
6: Are you leading in that? Are you going in that?
5: No, I think I'm... The Eels have cost me this week.
6: Yeah.
5: Other than that, I've picked everyone right. Yeah. But, I just think that the fans, I know they want success, but It's just, and when they're losing, there's so much that everyone just nitpicks. They've just got to bunker down, invest in their juniors and their pathways, and then they'll see the fruits of that come to Labor in the next, you know, 2 or 3 years.
2: 131-873 is the open line number, 2GB.com. 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
2: 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If you would like to send us a text. Now, boys, we have a very special guest on the line. Jake Trbojevic celebrated his 250th milestone in Manly last night with victory over the Brisbane Broncos, 32-4. I think we have him on the line. No, we don't have him on the line.
5: We'll have him on the line shortly.
2: Seriously, what is going on?
8: He's still drinking in a garage somewhere, Jakey.
2: Hey, boys, how long's it going to be for Fotlight? He is an absolute superstar down there at the moment.
5: His case is firming for head coach, isn't it?
2: Isn't it?
5: You've got to get it.
6: I mean, he won 5 out of 6?
5: 5 out of 6. They took Penrith to pretty much the death. Mm. Lost by 2 points.
8: Well, but that bit of Broncos side that's been playing very well. I know they didn't have some of their troops, but...
6: I saw his post-match interview. He was
5: professional.
6: Very good.
5: Composed.
6: You know, he was saying the right things. You know, he's one of those blokes, he's not going to pat himself on the back, and I imagine he'd set high standards for everyone, including his staff. And they're delivering at the moment, so you couldn't not give him the gig.
5: Yeah.
2: Well, he's on the line now. Jake Trbojevic, we went a little bit early there, mate, but congratulations on your 250th game last night, and congratulations on the win as well, mate. Must have been a thrill for you.
15: Thanks, guys. Yeah, it was a really enjoyable night, obviously. Obviously on a personal level, 250 games at this great club was really special. But then all the fans turning out there at Four Pints Park and us putting in a really good performance against the defending premiers was really nice.
6: How long you been there now, Jake? I mean, playing first grade. When did you start?
15: I started at the club when I was 13 or 14 in development squads, but my first grade debut was in 2013.
6: That's like a million years ago.
15: I know.
6: It's a long time ago. Mate, it's been a remarkable turnaround, and it has been, because you started the year so poorly, you had a change of coach, and Foz come in, and it's just... Did you, when he first came in the first week, did you just know things were going to be different, or were you obviously hoping they were going to be different, but did you know or not?
15: Well, we obviously hoped they were going to be, because the start of the year was pretty tough, losing our first three games. But obviously with Foz, he's obviously a great leader, a great competitor. We know how he was as a player. A lot of us got to play alongside of him. So he sort of just continued that in his coaching career. And obviously he's doing a great job. He's only a young coach, but it's not phasing him. He's going about his business really well, and he's really heavily respected throughout our club. So it's been great so far, and hope we can keep it going for him.
5: Yeah, I watched his press conference last night as well, and he's a details man. He's big on his details. But what I did notice, and it's probably something that has come since he has taken over as coach, your defence, it has just turned around. Like, you conceded four last night. The week before, it wasn't you lost to Manly, but it was Penrith, but it was a really close game. But last night, your line speed, all night you were up in their faces. Was that something that you wanted to do to the Broncos pack, just try and get over them and dominate them?
15: Yeah, well, definitely. I think you want to do that any game, I guess. But with Brisbane, they're such a good attacking team. It was a real good night to, you know, win field position. I know that sounds cliche, but if you keep them down their end, you know, the likes of Reece Walsh and all that, they can't sort of do their thing. So it was about keeping them in their end. We really did it well last night. Like, we kept them in their 40. Quite a lot of the night. We controlled field position and possession, which is it was obviously the way you want to play rugby league, and a lot went right for us last night, and it was a joy to be a part of.
8: Hey Jakey, it's Cooper. I want to ask you, because I think a lot of people see how passionate you are as a player, but I don't think people know just how anxious a man you are, particularly before a game. It's probably it's 250 of the most anxious games of your whole life. This week, have you had a chance to sort of reflect on your career, and is there a moment that has stood out above the rest for you?
15: Oh, thanks, Cooper. Yeah, I always say I've played more games than Cameron Smith in my head, you know, so I'm the anxiety, obviously, buddy. Yeah, I think about the game a lot, but it's been special, mate. The club made it really special for me. Obviously, I'm incredibly grateful to play for this great club, and you know, old Walker Coops, give me a ring this week, and he loves his Manly history. He was telling me I was the eighth player to play 250 games and the fifth local junior. So I found that really cool and really special, and it's, you know, great to be in that company. I'm really proud.
5: Yeah, and speak to us about young Joey Walsh, mate, because third game last night, he scored the first try, he kicked the 40-20. Mate, he looks every bit the first grader and looks set to have a big career.
15: Yeah, without doubt. I think we all knew he was going to be a great player. You know, I'm just really happy for him to get a shot. Like, when he got a shot last week, I was excited. It didn't matter. It was against the best team in the comp, and then this week against the defending premiers, because he just goes after the game. He's a phenomenal young person, but a phenomenal young player, and he's going to have a great career at our club. And, you know, these two games are sort of a showcase of what he can do, and he's only 19, so there's a lot better stuff ahead of him, which is great for our club.
6: Jake, I don't know whether you know this bloke, but we got a bloke who works here called Chris Warren. Apparently, he works with you blokes at some stage. Any idea what he does at your club?
15: No.
6: You ever heard of him?
15: No. He just organises an interview every now and again.
6: Yeah, does he? Okay. No, I just wonder what he does.
16: I think he actually helped get Jake on today.
6: Did he?
16: Yeah, he did. He's done a great job.
15: That's all he did for the week. Got me on.
6: Sounds like Andrew Lucas.
8: He's his quota. Joey Walsh yesterday was—he cut hair. He has a barber studio down the road from us. My brother went in
6: there
8: to get his hair cut. It's called Barbero in Collaro. It was their 1 year anniversary yesterday. He was in there, cut someone's hair on the day of the game.
16: Really?
8: Yeah. My brother was in there.
5: Take your mind off.
8: I'm complaining tonight.
16: Good preparation.
8: I know.
15: Nothing phases him, guys. He just goes about his business as you've seen. Last week versus the best team in the comp, this week defending premiers, and he just goes after it, you know. So I couldn't do a haircut on game day, but obviously he can.
6: You know what, Jake, as you said, you made your debut in 13. I mean, the game's changed so much since then. But the young blokes, to my eye, who are coming into the game these days, you're right, I don't think anything phases any of them. You know, they just come in, they try and do their best, and if their best isn't good enough, they pay the price for it, I suppose. But in general, they don't care. Well, they do care, but they're happy to do what got them there. They're not going to go back in their shell and not try and deliver in first grade.
15: No, I think you're right. The game has definitely changed on the field, but I think also the personality within the games changed as well. I think you're definitely right there, big man. Everyone just comes in, they go about their business. When we were young, you're obviously coming into NRL, obviously you're in awe of everyone, even at training and on the field. But just the way everyone goes about their business these days, everyone's really confident, and I think it's a good thing.
8: Yeah. Is there I imagine you got a lot of messages for your 250th, Jake. Anyone stand out? Any of the old boys? Because I know you're such a footy head and a footy tragic, particularly at Manly. A
5: couple of name drops.
8: Any of the Manly old boys? Go on, feel free to drop a few.
15: I've had some great messages from everyone, but nothing can beat the jersey presentation from Brett Stewart yesterday. That was unreal. That was special. You know, that's something I'll never forget.
5: Very good.
8: Hell of a player.
6: Wasn't he a player, Brett Stewart? Wow. My God.
15: What a great player. What a great Manly man. One of the most passionate I've ever seen, you know. So he's it was an honour to get my jersey presented by him.
8: And could shout drinks, couldn't he, Jake?
15: The best in the business, honestly. The best. Yeah. There's nights when we were young, we'd go out. I reckon he'd shout the whole team, honestly.
6: Really?
8: The whole
6: did
8: pub?
6: Did he have a pub or something? What did he have?
8: He had a place in Melbourne. He had a pub in Melbourne.
6: Did he?
8: It was a Japanese, it was like a karaoke bar. But it didn't last very long. It didn't last very long.
6: Have you ever tried singing karaoke in Japanese? It's not easy.
8: I think you could sing it in English, but the place was like a Japanese tappers and had karaoke rooms. It was actually good.
6: Mate, can I ask you about your headgear? How did you come across this new headgear you've got?
15: Yeah, well, obviously last year didn't really go to plan for me, you know, with multiple concussions and that sort of thing. So Game Gear reached out to John Bonacera, our wellbeing manager at our club, and sort of had this new product, and you know, I was keen to give it a try. I had a little bit of research behind it. It's been lab tested and that sort of stuff. So anything that could give me a little bit of help after the way last year went, and obviously with everything that was on the line, I was willing to give it a go, you know. So I've been enjoying it so far, and, like, I don't care anymore. I find it comfortable. It gives me confidence, so I'm going to keep going with it.
6: Yeah, mate, it looks fantastic. I wouldn't mind one for myself.
15: I do throw
6: myself about in bed a bit, you know.
8: Doing what?
6: Just rolling over.
5: That's all. Across,
6: you should try and roll over with a body like this. It's not easy.
2: Hey, Jake, you must have been really, really proud of the crowd that turned up last night as well, mate. 17,269. People, another sellout there for your 250th game, mate. They're loyal.
15: Oh, they're very loyal, honestly. That game against Parramatta 2 weeks ago, you know, we're coming off three pretty bad performances at home, you know, and then there's a sellout, you know, and then the next game there's a sellout. They're honestly the most loyal fans in the comp, and I think Four Pines is a place where when you get 17,000, it's just got so much character, and it's just an amazing place to play football as a Manly Seagull, you know, so it's really, really special. We grow a leg when they're there, and, yeah, we all love playing there.
2: Well, you got the West Tigers for Magic Round next week at Suncorp Stadium, 3 p.m. Guys, just a few texts coming through here. Billy the Uber driver, Jake, I hate Manly but admire you. All young footy players should aspire to be you on and off the field. And
6: absolutely.
2: I think that's pretty much
6: good on you,
2: echoed.
6: Mate. I mean, you know, to play all those games and be held in that sort of esteem by everybody is you should. It's a feather in your cap, mate. Well done.
15: Nah, thanks, guys. Really appreciate it.
6: Good on you.
8: See you, Jakey.
16: There he is, Jake Trebojevic.
6: See you later, bloke, isn't he?
16: See you, mate. See you, mate.
8: He's we won't even be able to get him off the phone now.
6: How well do you know him? Because you're a bit of a Manly bloke.
8: Well, he was at Mount of Our Raiders. I played for the Avalon Bulldogs. Like, we grew up quite close to him. Different in age by a fair whack, but both come through as Manly junior. So I had a lot to do with the Trebojevic family. I played with and against his younger brother, Luke, who never ended up playing NRL, did a bit of boxing. And then we obviously played together in 2020.
6: How many boys are there? Is there four boys?
8: There's four. So okay. Ben's the youngest. Luke, who's my age.
6: Yep.
8: He's doing a bit of travelling. I think he's moved overseas, actually. Lerbo. Yeah, Lerbo, Gerbo, Turbo, and Burbo. So there's four of them. And they're all big bodies.
6: Oh, yeah.
8: So, and their dad, Big John, mate, he's a big man too. He's the biggest of the lot.
2: Coop, what's the family like? Because you see the way that Jake gets interviewed after a game. Such a humble man. Same with his brother, Tom. What kind of family do they come from? Because you hear these, you know, they're still down there setting up the fields for the juniors. They're cooking the barbecues. I think at one stage he was the PA for the day.
8: Yeah.
2: Like, they really get involved in the community as well, don't they?
8: Jake and Tom, as much as a lot of pressure is on them when Manly aren't performing, they're also the first ones there. Like, when we're doing the SG ball, at one text, Jake come and, like, helped coach one day, like, at games, and then would come every game day and sit in the box. Turbo do the same. Big John at the Murnivale Raiders, he'd go and set up all the ground, sit on the barbecue all day. That's like a 9-hour day through every grade. At every captain's run, he'd go and buy meat from a butcher for the NRL side, and while the boys are doing their captain's run, he'd be on the barbie cooking everyone sausage sandwiches. So they're just really, really, community-driven people, and you can see that through Jake, Tom, Luke, and Ben.
17: all their kids. So just really good people on the Northern Beaches.
2: Beautiful. 131-873 is that open line number. We'd love to hear from some of the mums today. How have you been spoiled? Yeah. Oh, I love the day.
5: Yeah, what or your worst Mother's Day present.
2: Exactly.
17: Yeah.
2: There'd be a few of those.
17: Yeah, I remember my dad got mum a paper shredder one time, and she doesn't use paper.
6: Mother's Day.
17: Only he's the one that uses paper. He writes everything down. Mum has a laptop. She goes, what am I going to use this for? And he said, oh, if you don't use it, I will then.
2: Of course.
17: So now he just uses
6: it. I'd imagine he'd have a lot of stuff he'd like to shred.
17: Yeah.
6: Yeah. You know what I bought Darling 1 year for Christmas?
2: What?
6: I mean, sometimes they're hard to buy.
2: I find it impossible.
6: What did you get your darling? Did you get her anything?
2: Yeah, well, I got her a those massage rollers that you can roll on? Because she's been talking about a bad back. So I picked up that little
6: massage,
2: one a couple of weeks
6: thing,
2: ago.
6: Like
2: it's like a roller with spikes on it or something, one of those ones. It's like a deep massage thing. Yeah. A book, and then
6: book?
2: What was that on? What was it on?
6: Yeah, what's a book about?
2: I'm not sure.
5: Actually, you know what?
2: I always get the prize winners. I always get the winners.
6: You know what I bought Darling?
17: Karma Sutra?
6: What I bought Darling for Christmas 1 year?
2: What?
6: And she loved it. A dartboard.
2: Dartboard? To Darling?
6: Yeah.
2: Why?
6: Because we needed one.
2: Oh yeah, I needed one.
5: I got for Father's Day, I got a gift card for a place to go get a massage just around the corner from my house, and I haven't used it, so she's taken it for her Mother's Day present.
6: There might be an issue there. It might not be like a lady massage.
5: She's going to find
6: you
5: on there, Daryl.
6: She's going to be very surprised.
5: Daryl.
6: She goes in there.
2: We'll take a break and be back with plenty more. This is the Continuous Call Team.
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5: Yeah. Just noticing Craig Bellamy, he's getting interviewed now.
2: Yeah.
5: Yesterday... Full beard.
6: Yeah, he did.
5: Full grey beard.
2: Did he?
5: And then he's obviously shaved up for the game.
6: He's nicked himself there, a decent one too.
17: It's a fair nick too. It's like a giant scab.
5: Just on beards and mows and whatnot. Our main man here, Daryl.
2: Oh, I love it.
5: I'm thinking there's a bit of tint in that, Mo. It looked darker than last week. Would you agree with me that it looks darker than last? Maybe a bit of mascara.
6: Grown a bit, Mo. It was very light last week because I was just coming off an injury. And I'm now fighting back.
5: It does look darker than last week.
6: Well, it probably does look darker, but I haven't
5: tinted
6: it.
5: Well, we know Gal puts a tint in
6: his
5: hair.
6: Yeah, he does. Because I'd like to see him occasionally.
5: Have you potentially put a tint in the mow?
17: You borrowed Gal's.
6: Mate, can I just, if you're going to start on tinting, you should maybe try it. Because you're going very grey.
5: That's fine. I'm happy to go grey.
17: So am I.
5: It doesn't grey mean it's not falling out.
17: Yeah.
6: Do you also believe that little... Like map of Tassie up
17: in front of you. Map of Tassie.
5: Not a map of Tassie yet.
6: Map of Tassie on his head.
5: It's not a map of Tassie yet.
6: He's got a little map of Tassie at the front of his head.
5: There's no clear separation. When there's clear separation, it's coming off.
17: There is standalone. It's an island of hair.
5: It is not a tuft.
6: You've got a map of Tassie on your forehead.
5: It is not a tuft.
17: No.
6: It is. Let's get a photo from up
17: there. No, you can't get a photo.
6: No, look at him.
17: Yeah, we've got
6: clear separation.
5: Sit down.
6: Listen to Ragged.
17: We should do a poll on our Instagrams.
6: Can I let me get a photo of
16: him? He'll go to the hairdressers and say,
6: no separation. Can you agree there's no separation?
17: Yeah. I think there's a fair bit of
5: separation.
17: It wouldn't be a try in my eyes. Yeah. I think you and Mr. G have been going to the same hairdresser.
6: Mr. G.
17: Oh, sorry, Mr. G.
5: Leave Mr. G out of it. He'll get you back.
6: Mr.
5: Now.
6: G looks good, except for his hairstyle.
16: Why?
6: Well, it's too long up top. Like,
16: yeah,
6: he's got
16: but that's what the kids do.
6: He's got like
16: these
6: a number
16: days,
6: zero
16: mate.
6: On the side, and up the top it's about number 1,000.
16: It's called a fade. Yeah. It's called a fade.
6: It's not a fade.
16: That is a fade. It's faded from zero to like a six.
6: Zero to six.
16: At least.
17: Looks like a certain dictator.
16: It does. Oh, no, let's leave that.
6: Yeah, stay away from
16: 131-873 is that open line number. Let's go to the line now. Paul is from French's Forest. How are you, Paul?
0: Good, boys. How are you?
16: Good, thanks,
0: just
16: mate.
0: Just thought I might try and give you a bit of a giggle. I hope I don't stuff this ass. I got an ode to the big man. I think you need some poetry.
6: Yeah, give me some poetry, mate, please.
0: All right.
6: Don't stuff it up because I'm sure it'll be good.
0: Oh, yeah. All right. As I leave the majestic Lowe's shop, I come in to the valley of the long, hot summer months without the teachings of the big man. And as I travel through the valley, I fear not the coming of the second Boydian elbow as I see myself traveling forward with big man's teachings in my ears. And as I come through the valley and it's time to majestically move forward into the great permanent continuous call in the sky, I know that I am going to be welcomed by the great angels Frillingos and Fulton, for I hear the pussyfoot and I move forward into the big man's hamburger bar in the sky.
6: So when am I dying? Have you got that?
16: Soon.
6: touching, Paul. Thanks a lot.
16: Thomas Keneally on the phone.
17: Can it be a poem if it doesn't have a single rhyme in it?
16: Yeah, I think it's a certain poem that can have those
6: ones.
16: It was
6: a really well put together one. Well
16: it
6: done,
16: was.
6: Paul.
16: Thanks,
6: thank
16: Paul.
6: You so much.
5: Yes.
17: Look, what defines a poem, though? Is that just a story?
6: Have you heard the Thomas Keneally stuff?
17: I haven't heard.
16: Have you heard the blow that whistle ref?
5: He's still hey diddle diddle the cat in the fiddle, all right? Just don't let him get past. He's still coming past that one, all right?
6: I jumped over the moon.
17: I'm more of a Dr. Seuss fan.
6: See, youngsters, I told them we're no good on the show.
16: What?
6: We need old farts.
16: 131-873 is the open line number. Hey, guys, we've got a topic coming up after the break. I'd love to talk about worst presents that you've ever been given. Not just Mother's Day, Christmas, whatever you've got there. We'll take a break and be back with more. This is the Continuous Call Team.
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16: Guys, we're about 12 minutes till kickoff. The Tigers up against the Storm. That's at Amy Park in Melbourne. And the team changes. We've got Jerome Hughes has been named to make his return from concussion, with Harry Grant leading the side from hooker. Terrell May has been omitted from the squad to return to Sydney for the birth of his child. Bunny Afoa will make his West Tigers debut in the front row. Charlie Murray has been moved from the reserves onto the interchange bench there, guys. Who do we like in this game today?
5: Storm.
16: Yeah?
5: Yeah, I think Tigers, I mean, they are injury depleted at the moment. I think the Storm, they need to click. Like, they need to get it done for their coach today. And, you know, they've been through a tough patch. But for me, their spine needs to stand up today. I don't think they've fired a shot much this year. And, you know, Harry Grant has tried his backside off all year, but he hasn't been supported well by Munster and Hughes. And I think, you know, with Origin coming up and the talk around Cam Munster and his form, I think he'll fire today. Mm. Just, he always does it just as he's heading into Origin, has a man of the match game.
17: I think if it's not now, it's not going to come. Like, it has to be today.
6: Today's the day today's, of reckoning for
17: him. Today's the day. And it's a day game, Sunday afternoon at Amy Park. They've had a lot of night games. Usually when teams go from that night footy straight into day footy, it's a lot more expansive. So I think today's the day for him. It's family day down there for them as well. So they've flown all the family and friends down there for all the boys. It's usually a big weekend for everyone to get around it. So I have no doubt that they'll pull their finger out today.
5: You know who I'm excited to see go out there today? Cooper Clark, because it's been in the press this week that he was filthy at the West Tigers for brushing,
6: did he not get a go
5: brushing
6: there or something?
5: Him and his brother.
16: Yeah, right.
5: So he wants to get out there and have a big game against him, and he'll probably end up scoring a try.
17: Yeah, he's coming off the bench too, which I like him come back off the bench, because he's actually, when he played back row, that was the first time he'd ever even trained or played there. He'd never trained there all preseason.
6: He was boy who was really big, right?
17: Yeah. Well, he's a front rower lock, right? And back row is a hard position to learn on the run. I thought he's done a pretty good job doing it, but he's back coming off the bench and he'll be in his favourite position through the middle. So excited to see how he goes.
6: Mate, today is the day of reckoning. If the Storm lose this, they are gone.
5: I don't think they can make the finals anyway. They've lost, what, two? They're 2-7.
6: You're probably right.
5: They've got to win at least 9 of their last 12 or 13 to get in. Like, I think it's a bridge too far for them. Mm. Especially if they lose some of their players in Origin. You'd think Grant would be out. Munster would be out.
6: Yeah, Munster will be there for sure. So they might lose others
5: too.
6: They might
5: lose
6: some others.
5: Liero.
6: Yep.
5: I don't think they can make finals now.
16: You talk about the spine boys as well. I think Jack Howarth and Nick Meaney have also been a little bit out of sorts this year. And
5: well,
16: Howarth
5: got injured as well.
16: Well, yeah, he did. But Nick Meaney's usually that consistent, reliable player. He's dropped a few balls.
5: For me, that's where they have struggled, because they've no Xavier Coates. Will Warbrick has kind of been in and out a bit. They've had to go for a couple of youngsters, like Tuimalatu Brown came into the side, Moses Leo came into the side, and just their edges have looked different and chopping and changing, and their edge defence has been nowhere near what it used to be. Like, they'd be renowned for that jamming defence, being able to shut down players, fly around the back and cut it off, but for whatever reason this year, their edge defence has been probably the worst I've ever seen it, and that's where they have lost games, on those edges.
16: Well, we'll have score updates from 2 o'clock. The Tigers up against Melbourne. We'll take a break and be back with plenty more. This is the Continuous Call Team.
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16: Gavin Pitchford, Darryl the Big Man Broman, Josh Morris and Cooper Johns. We are the Continuous Call Team. Afternoon, boys. Just wondering if I could get a shout out to my darling wife, Fern, from the Big Man. She's a call team tragic. She would be sitting at home listening to you all day on her phone. Thanks, man. Love the show. Keep it up.
6: Well, Fern, happy Mother's Day to you, darling. I hope you're having a great day. I hope you're spending it with your... Is he her husband?
16: Yeah, I'd say so, okay. Jamie.
6: Hope you're spending it with your husband and the kids, and hope you have a great day. Hope you're getting spoilt rotten.
16: Beautiful.
6: Couple of wines, couple of Zambucas.
16: Zambucas, Zam's early.
6: How good is Zambuca?
17: Is it Zambuca?
5: Sam.
17: Zambuca, right?
6: Well, either one doesn't matter.
16: Either way.
5: Well, after a couple, it becomes Zambuca.
6: I'm another one of those, champion. There's your father. He's the only bloke who talks into the back of his phone. It's amazing. I just saw him on TV on this ad.
17: What does he do? Talking
6: in
17: the back?
6: He's got the phone here and he's talking in the back like that.
17: Oh, yeah, nice. Yeah, he's weird.
6: He's a weirdo?
17: He's weird. He does weird stuff. He wears his shirts inside out because he's got a phobia of
6: It looks like a Lowe's shirt he's got on too, by the way.
17: Oh, I don't know. He doesn't. Nah. Sorry, just realised. Yeah, it would be actually. Yeah, it's definitely is from Lowe's. Yeah. They're all wearing Lowe's shirts.
16: It looks good. It looks like it, doesn't it?
17: Yvonne's got the Lowe's shirt on.
16: She does. The Hawaiian dress must be on special at the moment.
6: How good's Vonnie?
16: It is. It's time for the Continuous Call Team Sunday Footy Quiz. Each week we have a $150 Lowe's digital gift card to be won. It's a Who Am I quiz on Sundays this season. 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Clue one for today. I've played 54 NRL games for the Raiders since debuting. in 2023. 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
16: Ah, oh, here come the West Tigers looking confident, boys.
6: What, did you tip them?
16: Did I tip them?
6: Yeah, in the tipping comp.
16: We might get to that.
6: Well, you didn't tip them. Mate, you are as loyal as Clinton Maynard.
16: Don't ever put me in the same category as Maynard. Why?
6: Because you haven't tipped the Tigers.
16: Yeah, it's one of these ones where I think I can't lose because I'm willing to give my point up in
5: I did that with the doggies earlier in the season, but no, I'm not doing it with them anymore.
16: No. Good afternoon, gentlemen. My husband bought me a 1.75 litre bottle of vodka for Mother's Day. I don't drink alcohol. So that was from Nikki out there.
17: That's one for him.
16: Imagine coughing that one. Boys, I think this, I agree with you. I think this could be either the Storm are going to smash them or it's going to be a close game here because the Storm look ready. They're running out, mate. They're not even walking.
6: Well, mate, that should be. I mean, with the coach being, you know, completely unwell and losing seven in a row, whatever they've lost, it's time.
16: He is. Andrew Johns will join us after 2 o'clock. We'll have a break for some news and back with the second hour here on the Continuous Call team.
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20: Good afternoon, I'm Jamel Wells. The federal government says Angus Taylor's days are numbered as opposition leader. The Liberals have been thumped in the Farrer by-election, with the New South Wales seat falling to One Nation. It's the first time in more than 70 years the regional electorate is not in coalition hands. Treasurer Jim Chalmers has told Sky News the result is a bloodbath.
21: Angus Taylor went big on division and lost really badly. It should come as a surprise to nobody after how badly he failed as Shadow Treasurer that he's now failing as leader, and it would surprise me if the clock wasn't already ticking on his leadership.
20: The federal government is facing pressure to introduce a gas export levy as energy giants prepare to profit from the Middle East conflict. The Prime Minister has signalled he'll resist a 25% levy in favour of a domestic gas reservation plan. The Treasurer says the focus remains on sustainability in the upcoming budget. Jewish leaders say anti-Semitic slurs shouted by a mother at a netball game in Sydney would have been horrible for children to hear. Police issued the 42-year-old woman a move-on direction at the under-12 match in Maroubra yesterday. A man's been charged with distributing thousands of obscene flyers around Perth. Jamie Smith reports.
1: Police say around 40 reports were made about the leaflets between July 2024 and March of this year. The flyers allegedly contained indecent commentary and images of adult men within the LGBTQI+ community, some with obscene images. Police searched a home in the southeastern suburbs in late April, where they seized the man's electronic devices. The 47-year-old is facing 5 counts of leaving obscene articles. He'll front court in July. Jamie Smith, Perth.
20: Investigations continue into the death of a person hit by a plane at Denver International Airport. Brian Wilson reports.
4: A Frontier Airlines A321 was accelerating along the main runway when the captain aborted the takeoff, telling air traffic controllers a person had been hit.
10: Tower, Frontier, Tower Frontier 4345, we're stopping on the runway.

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0: This afternoon's NRL has just kicked off with the Tigers up against the Storm. Later, the Raiders challenged the Panthers. The Sea Eagles dominated the Broncos at Brookvale Oval 32-4. It was Manly captain Jake Trbojevic's 250th match. He's told the continuous call team he's happy to mark that milestone with Kieran Foran at the helm.
2: The start of the year was pretty tough, losing our first three games. But obviously with Foz, he's obviously a great leader, a great competitor. We know how he was as a player. A lot of us got to play alongside of him. So he sort of just continued that in his coaching career. And obviously he's doing a great job.
0: In the AFL, the Demons are facing the Eagles. Melbourne leads 34-10. That's news and sport.
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0: A fine and sunny afternoon. Tomorrow, a shower or two with a top of 22 after an overnight low of 15. Tuesday, showers 23. Wednesday and Thursday, showers 22. A shower or two Friday. Right now, in the city, it's 21 degrees, 22 in Bankstown, 21 in Campbelltown and Gosford, 19 in Lucas Heights. I'm Jamel Wells. 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

0: frivolity.
1: Yes, here we are. Welcome back. Second hour of the continuous call team. Around the grounds we go. First half and 7 minutes gone here.
2: How you going, mate?
1: The Melbourne Storm leading the West Tigers 8-0, but it looks like, have they gone in
2: no,
1: again?
2: It's 8-0.
1: Boys?
2: No, it's 8-0. It's 8-0. Will Warbrick just scored in the corner and Faye Longo scored the first try.
3: Yeah. William Warbrick.
1: Yeah, and I heard a fair bit about it in the break there as well.
3: Yeah.
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3: 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Rugby league runs in my family. My dad is the coach of the Roosters NRLW team, and my sister also plays in the NRLW. After the break, guys, we've got Damien Cook coming up. I think he's made a few decisions during the week. And we're also going to be talking to Nick Ashman from PointsBet. 131-873 is the open line number. We'll have a break for some news, then back with the third hour.
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4: Good afternoon, I'm Jamel Wells. One Nation is continuing its move into mainstream politics after a big win in the Farah by-election. Michael Paggy reports from Albury.
5: For well over 70 years, the vast New South Wales electorate of Farah has been held by one of the coalition parties, be that Liberal or Nationals. This weekend, that changed, with voters in the regional seat thumbing their nose at the major parties and making Farah a contest between One Nation and independent Michelle Millthorpe, and the former won. Liberal leader Angus Taylor says he's heard the message loud and clear and admits the coalition needs to change.
6: We have for too long focused on the politics of convenience, not the politics of conviction.
5: While Labor didn't run a candidate, some of its supporters are shifting allegiance to One Nation. Treasurer Jim Chalmers argues it's a populist movement with simplistic solutions, and the Farah loss is an indictment on the coalition.
7: Angus Taylor went big on division and lost really badly.
5: David Farley will become the second One Nation MP in the lower house of federal parliament. Michael Paggy, Albury.
4: The federal government is spending $2 billion on housing infrastructure projects. The policy to be outlined in Tuesday's budget will see money handed to local and state-based utility companies to make sure dwellings are connected to services they need. The evacuation of 140 passengers and crew from a cruise ship with a hantavirus outbreak on board has been suspended. The president of the Canary Islands has intervened at the last minute, saying repatriation flights would not arrive in time. Two climbers have been winched to safety after a rockfall left them stranded 150 metres up a cliff face in the New South Wales Warram Bungles. A 61-year-old man suffered a head injury at Crater Buff yesterday, forcing them to trigger an emergency beacon. Paramedics spent the night on the mountain before a helicopter crew got the men out. We're being encouraged to start important conversations with loved ones about palliative care. Today marks the start of Palliative Care Week. Palliative Care Australia spokesperson Simon Waring says there's a misconception the service is just for the last days of someone's life.
8: But in fact, we know palliative care is all about living well. It's not just about dying well. Palliative care can support somebody for months and years, depending on the life-limiting illness that they have.
4: In finance, one Australian dollar buying around 72 US cents.
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0: Crows. At the NBA playoffs, the Cavaliers won Game 3 against the Pistons, now trailing the series 2-1. Australia has taken out Race 1 of the Sale Grand Prix in Bermuda and sits on top of the series ladder. That's news and sport.
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0: A fine and sunny afternoon. Tomorrow, a shower or two with a top of 22 degrees after an overnight low of 15. Tuesday, showers 23. Wednesday and Thursday, showers with a top of 22 and a shower or two Friday. Right now in the city, it's 21 degrees. 21 in Bankstown, 20 in Campbelltown, 21 in Gosford, 23 in Penrith. I'm Jamel Wells. 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
1: What on earth was that?
2: That was a great mate, Clinton Maynard
3: you'd expect
2: butchering
3: nothing
2: one of the greatest songs.
3: Like, he's like you. He is one of the great giver-uppers of all time. He didn't tip the Sharks yesterday, and he claims he's number one supporter of the Sharks.
2: I think they
3: he's
2: need
3: a
2: to,
3: disgrace.
2: I think next time he tries to get in the stadium, they should go, no, we don't want
3: mate,
2: him.
3: Mate, he's a disgrace.
1: He's a book about him.
3: He talks himself up, and then he won't tip him.
4: Yes, they were, actually. Welcome back to the third hour, guys. 3 minutes gone in that second half. Around the grounds we go, and it's Melbourne leading the West Tigers 26 points to 4. Yesterday, the Knights got over the Dragons 44 points to 10. The Rabbitohs defeated the Sharks 36 points to 12, and the Seagulls defeated the Brisbane Broncos 32 points to 4. There, name of that song, Better Man, mate. There isn't a better big man than our big man over here.
3: Well, I'm

0: We love our big
1: I agree with you. Except when you argue with me.
2: Hey?
3: Yeah. But we wouldn't do that.
4: No, I actually think you're the one that's been doing the arguing.
0: It doesn't happen
4: with us
0: anymore because Gal's gone.
1: Yeah, how good's that? Isn't it good that he's no longer working for us?
3: He's no longer with us.
2: You just keep taking swipes at him, don't you?
1: Well, why shouldn't I?
0: He can't argue back.
2: No, he can't.
1: Fair dinkum. Yeah. Would argue with a mirror.
3: He's taken
1: a complete dribbler.
3: He's taking it out on James Bracey now.
2: Oh, what about that?
0: Yes, that was a...
2: Who do you give the points to, guys?
0: Bracey.
3: Do you?
2: Yeah.
3: In my head, Gal had some good points.
2: Yeah.
1: I think the Perth Bears need a marquee player.
3: Yeah. I listened to you guys. You had Melbourne Inga on yesterday. I know they were sort of saying, we don't need one. But everyone needs a marquee player. Yeah. You need someone to attract the sponsors and stuff too. Yeah. Like, sponsors are looking at that squad and they've got some good players in there, like Mel was saying, and some good NRL players that can fill out a squad. But you're not selling seats at the stadium, are you? You're not getting people in the door.
1: Yeah,
3: the squad that you've got.
1: I think they've still got some fingers in pies to get some other guys there, but hopefully they get some really good players there. I mean, what they've bought is, I think, okay, but I don't know if they're going to contend.
3: No, they need more. You know? They need more. And PNG's got the advantage.
0: Yeah, and this is the worry, isn't it? Because, like, you look at the speed of the game now and the amount of injuries that we're getting, and teams are down to their second and third string already. It's round 10. Like, how are we going to field two more full squads? Like, the NRL need to look at the injury crisis now and the injury list. But what they also need to do is they also need to look at potentially having a national reserve grade competition again and investing in that. So the sides that are, you know, you get your 17 best first graders, they play first grade, your 17 next best play in a national reserve grade comp so that, you know, the talent is better and the game is better. So when you replace these blokes, you're not, and then when they get brought up from the Jersey flag side, you're not pulling them out of like bottom tier reserve grade competitions and stuff like that. Like, you're getting really good talent there.
2: Darryl, what are your thoughts? Because I used to love it, speaking of growing up, when you were a 10, 11-year-old, and you'd go there to watch the three games on the day. You'd have the President's Cup, you'd have the reserve grade, where a lot of the times you'd turn up to, and they had internationals playing
0: when
2: in that.
0: I played Jersey Flag.
2: Yep.
0: That was under-20s, and then played reserve grade, and then progressed to first grade. But in reserve grade, when I was 19, I was playing seasoned first graders, blokes that had played 200 first grade games and absolutely crapping myself. Like, there was a fear factor there. But, you know, like, right now it's more geared towards the younger. They're bringing through the young kids, and I get that as well, but you still need the older heads. You still need those blokes to come back in.
1: I think when they made expansion and there was clubs coming from everywhere, like Melbourne and all over the place, I think cost played a role in the demise of the seconds and thirds.
0: But, yeah, like, when we're talking about it now, like I said, the injury crisis, like, where are we going to field two sides and then potentially, like, the squads, it used to be a top 25. Now it's getting 30, 35. Like, they're going to be at 40 players, like, just to accommodate a season with the speed of the game. And where are Perth and where are PNG going to get their players from?
3: Well, it's good idea you have their going national, because there are players, right, who have played NRL and they'd walk into a lot of reserve grade sides now, but they're playing A grade at big clubs like West and Newcastle or Wyong and the Central Coast because they actually get paid more money.
1: Yeah.
3: They get paid more money there. So they do need to invest a bit more into that reserve grade comp, because you need to entice the players who may have been let go from NRL clubs, but they're too good to be playing locally, and they'll help develop young players at places like Perth and PNG, but they're also good depth in a top 30 side.
1: Common sense tells me the reserve grade won't be coming back.
2: But Josh, you were talking about now the young first graders, when they come in, they don't really do anything until that's 50, 60 games in first grade. When you're talking about the caliber of some of these first graders getting dropped down to reserve grade there, that's where you're doing your time, aren't you? You're still going up against really hard, tough first graders that have been doing it a long time.
0: I learned a lot of lessons playing in that reserve grade competition when I was coming through. And like we said, you used to go and watch the three grades. we used to love playing at Cogra there. We would be the first game, and we were playing really well. Sometimes we'd have like 3,000 or 4,000 people turn up to watch us.
2: Of course.
0: And then by the end of the day, first grade, that hill would be packed, and it was just a great day out. But like I said, like, they really need to look at how they're going to field these two extra sides when we're seeing so many injuries and the depth of every NRL squad being tested at the moment.
2: Well, we've got a special guest on the line at the moment, guys. Dragons captain Damien Cook has made a call on his future, and he will leave the club to join the Super League next season. He signed a 2-year deal with the Castleford Tigers in the Super League. The Dragons captain Damien Cook joins us on the line right now. G'day, Damien. How are you, mate?
5: Good afternoon, guys. Going well. How are you?
2: Good. Big decision you've made. Talk us through how you came to it.
5: It is, mate. It's an exciting one. Obviously got, now that it's done, I can sort of put that to the back of my mind now and focus on just enjoying the rest of the year and hopefully just get the Dragons as many possible wins as we can and finish off strong. It's obviously been a tough start to the year, but, you know, I would do my part to leave it in a better position, so hopefully we can do that. But, you know, the decision was a big one. Obviously, taking the family over there, I was, you know, sort of days away from signing with the Dragons a 1-year extension, and that sort of got contract freeze, which everyone read about. And once it got it going again, they sort of made it clear, the recruitment team, that, you know, they were looking at some younger hookers. So, you know, I sort of couldn't wait to see what my future looked like. So I sort of had to take it in my own hands, mate, and very happy with the decision. And like I said, I'll move on from there.
1: I think it's a reasonable decision, mate. You've given them everything you've got, and not only the Dragons, but plenty of clubs in the competition, or a number of clubs anyway. And I think it's a smart move to go and finish your career off over in England. I wished I'd done it. I don't know whether any of you... Did you ever go over, Josh?
0: No, I had a decision between the Sharks and Warrington and stayed, because it was down the road.
1: But I think it's a great decision, mate. I mean, you go with your family. I don't know how many kids you've got or whatever, but it's a great opportunity for them to see a bit more of the world. And, you know, I don't know if you're enjoying your football at the moment, but you can start enjoying it again if you're not.
5: Yeah, no, it's going to be a great experience, obviously, for the family as well. And, you know, probably my 6-year-old daughter, one of three kids I've got, has probably taken the most to convince. We settled a
0: little Willow.
5: Yeah.
2: Why'd you give her a couple of thousand?
5: No. Well, sort of. She said, I want one of those seats with a plane and a TV. It's going to cost me business. Awesome. And then the other one was, I want to go to Disneyland in Paris for my birthday. So I thought, oh, great. There we go. So she didn't know we're probably going to do that anyway. So that made it easy. But that's what it does. It brings all those sort of experiences into it. And we're really looking forward to the challenge, or, you know, the change and the adventure for the family as well. And look, mate, I still am enjoying my football. I know it's been a real tough part this year with the Dragons, but one thing's for sure is they've got a great bunch of boys there, and that's, you know, lucky that, you know, these boys have got a great attitude, and we're still going in there every day at training and trying to improve. And that's why I just, you know, you got to feel sorry for the fans because of, you know, obviously not getting the results. But I can tell you now that the boys' mindset of training every day, it's just not happening for us on the weekends, but we've got to keep doing the right things, and it will turn. But it just shows, you know, I know they can be vocal at times, but the way they turned up to a pretty packed Wynn Stadium yesterday, considering we hadn't won a game yet this season, was, it was a massive, from them. It was very, very thankful for them turning up.
0: Yeah. Yeah, Cookie, you're set to play your 250th NRL match. I still remember your first at Magic Round there. How special is that going to be, celebrating that milestone and the journey that you've had? I know you tried to crack it at the Dragons, you went away, and since then you've gone on to play for Australia, play for New South Wales. I've seen it firsthand how hard you work, but 250, mate, what does it mean to you, and what are some of those memories that you have in those 250 games?
5: Oh, mate, yeah, it's pretty surreal. And like you said, we've I met you before the Dogs, obviously, you know, Dragons times, a couple of games there, and then once we got there and spent some time and, you know, probably those five games at the end of 2015, the other hooker, Alicia, got injured, and it gave me an opportunity, and it sort of all just built from there with a bit of a slow start in the first couple of years. But moving to South Sydney, I think 18 is a big year that stands out, where, you know, I was obviously given the starting spot for, you know, Siebes was just gave me that opportunity for the year and goes, you're going to be the hooker. And from there, we had some really good footy. And, you know, obviously, everyone talks about how much your career flies by. And when you look at that year where I was able to represent New South Wales and then go on for Australia, as well as some really big highlights there and special moments that I'll never forget, mate. So, but it's probably the big one's probably just the people you meet along the way. I think just the, you know, the mateships you get. And, you know, that's why we do it, isn't it? You know, just the memories we create that we can look back on. So, the thing, 250 games. I remember talking to Cody Walker when we were both doing our 200th game and talked about how great it would be to get to 250 one day. And yeah, only a week away now, so it's pretty surreal, mate. But you know, it's hard in footy. You move on to the next week really quick. But it's definitely going to be something that, you know, when we're all said and done, yeah, we can look back on all these special moments.
3: Hey, Cookie, look, congratulations on 250 games coming up this week. You've been a part of so many successful teams, and I imagine right now it's you know, being a part of a team that's under the pump quite a bit. Getting as a leader in that club, do you think they're heading in the right direction from what you can see?
5: Yes, I do. And I think that's just with the boys, like I mentioned before, they've got a great attitude on a lot of the young boys there. And I know it hasn't been successful on the field, but I'm really enjoying this part of being that senior player. And I hope I can guide these players and you know, they can learn a few things off myself and some of the other senior players. And this might be just the rough patch before this club really takes some, you know, the stuff that needs to be done this year before we really take some real strides and they take themselves back up the ladder over the next couple of years. So it's been tough, but like I said, it's been, you know, a good challenge as a senior player to hopefully guide these boys in the right direction. And it's been an easy one with how good they are. So I'm not writing off. I still see a lot of improvement this year. We've done it. Dean spoke about it last night in the press conference, that even at training, and I can back him up, the standard of training has picked up, and that's why you just got to keep doing this, keep working hard, and you keep doing the right things, and it will turn.
0: Hey, Cookie, have you taught them any of your pranks? Because I know you're great at your pranks. Has there been anyone that you've taken under your wing and taught him all the secrets to a good prank?
5: No, we try to get it. It's not like, you know, a few years back where a prank, so some of the younger boys can be a bit softer, as you know, Jay Moss. You've got to be a bit careful how you treat the big front roles like Loco and stuff. But, you know, I think teaming up with Blake Laurie, the likes of him and me, we sometimes get a few random attacks in the locker room. And then you obviously just shift blame and maybe spread some rumours who else it could be. So there's still that bit of banter, but I'd say the pranks from... Yeah, you could probably share with the boys off air some of the outrageous ones you know, that other people have done over the years. But, you know, it's definitely still good fun in there. I feel like, you know, obviously going over there for the next couple of years, I'll take some of those pranks over to the Poms over there. Yeah. But
1: I love it.
5: Yeah, when you finish up, I'm sure you guys can relate to, yeah, it's probably the thing you miss most is, you know, other than footy and going out into battle, is probably the locker room. Yeah.
1: Cookie, just, you know, I know you're probably a bit younger than J-Moz and I don't know about one on. You're certainly way younger than me. What do you call a $100 note? Do you call it a hundy or a hunji?
5: Well, I don't see many of them, but J-Moz does. I see him down Cane Bar Hotel just feeding them into something.
1: He's already made up for that today. But on a serious note, you, even though you've never seen any, if you say to someone, mate, can you give me a hundy? Or a hunji, which would you say?
5: Oh, I don't know. I don't think I've ever used either of those terms.
3: Yeah.
0: What
3: no,
0: do you call it a minty, don't you?
5: Hey?
0: A minty.
5: No,
0: Cookie, don't lie. $100 bill.
1: You're embarrassing
0: please,
1: yourself.
0: Please, mate. You've been on a good wicket for
1: ever.
0: The last two or three years. Come on.
1: You're now an embarrassment to everybody.
5: I've got about five in my pocket at the moment.
3: I love it. You will. Activator.
1: Good on you, mate.
3: Hey, the Dragons play the Penrith Panthers. Doesn't get any easier for you, unfortunately, Cookie. Magic round on Sunday at 6:25. Thanks for your time this afternoon, mate.
5: No, I appreciate it, guys. Thank you.
3: Beautiful. Around the grounds we go as well. Melbourne's just gone in again. 24 minutes to go in that second half. It's Melbourne leading 32-4 over the West Tigers. We'll take a break and come back with Nick Ashman from PointsBet.
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2: Around the grounds we go. 23 minutes to go in the second half. It's the Melbourne Storm leading the West Tigers 32 points to 4. Now for points bet, it's like hot sauce, but for sport, you win some, you lose more. It's a very good afternoon to the one and only Nick Ashman. How are you going, mate?
9: Yeah, good, Gav. Happy Mother's Day to you and the gentleman in there. It's another cracking day in Sydney. I feel like a broken record saying that each and every week. We've just got back from lunch with the mums and the family, and we're about to settle in for a cup of tea and some desserts here.
2: Oh, I bet you are. Where did you go, mate?
1: You have a pretty good life.
2: It's a great life, isn't it? Led by mum.
0: Cup of tea with some Baileys. Hot chocolate.
9: It is, yeah. Hey, look, there's plenty of ways to dress a cup of tea up. But look, we just went down to the Rowers Club and... and they head back here now. We've set up the goalposts out the backyard for the kids to play. And I dare say when Dad gets off the phone to you fine gentlemen, he'll be tucking away and trying to tie one on quietly.
1: Sound like Cooper.
2: Yeah. Yeah. How do you see today games, mate? What's the markets looking like?
9: Yeah, not all heroes wear capes. Let's have a look now. So at this Panthers-Raiders game is an interesting one. So when the markets went up at the top of the week, Raiders were sort of around that 360 mark. Panthers were about the 130 mark. The line was at 10.5, so we gave the 10.5 point head start, of course, to the Raiders. They chipped away at the Raiders during the week. They've got that good home record against the Panthers overall. We sort of thought maybe that was the reason why. 20-12 overall at GIO, and they've won the last two clashes. They also snipped away at the unders market, which is the total points set at 49.5, and that's probably because the last two games between these two clubs been separated by not only 4 points in favour of Canberra, but also they've scored a total points of 40 or less in the last two games. But then just in the last 24 hours, we've seen a bit of a rally for the Panthers, -9.5. That's now into $1.85. And now they're back in the overs. So I'm not sure what's changed. Maybe you guys can shed some light on that. But swings and roundabouts, as we say in the punting world, the market late is certainly telling us that the Panthers will win by at least 10 or more. And that there's going to be a fair few points scored this afternoon, unlike the last two clashes between these two clubs.
2: And have you got a tip, mate?
9: My tip in the game, I tipped under 50.5 points. I thought that was now 49.5, that line. I think I'd be taking the Raiders with the start and under 50.5. I think that, look, the Panthers could probably still win. There's no doubt about it. But I just feel like the Raiders at home, Sunday afternoon, they've got a bit to play for. They're a bit hot and cold. Panthers love a bit of a grind, so they might still win, but I reckon they'll win by 6 or 8 if that's the case.
1: And Nick, I noticed during the week, I had a look at the markets here. I thought the Sharks would beat Souths earlier in the week, and then when Luttrell dropped out, the markets, as you're probably well aware, just completely swapped over. I mean, I think Souths went from $1.50 to $2.20 or something like that, and the Sharks the other way. They were $2.20 into $1.60. It was a remarkable change just for one bloke.
10: Mate, it really was. It was, you're 100% right. I think they were, let me bring it up now, they were $1.65, $2.26 for the Sharks. That's the Rabbitohs were $1.65. We gave the Sharks a 3.5-point head start. It was $1.90 apiece on Monday.
1: Yep.
10: And then by the time they jumped, to use a racing term, yesterday, it was $1.55 for the Sharks.
1: Yeah.
10: So they were completely and utterly off the map, and in the end, the money really meant nothing, did it?
1: Yeah, it did. It was amazing because I actually thought the Sharks would win that game, and when Luttrell went out, I thought, how good is this? I might have got a bit of overs here, and then the Sharks were as flat as a tack. Never looked like winning. So anyway, that's the punting gods, mate. You know all about that.
10: I do indeed. I had a horse have its second start at the Sunny Coast today, and it got up at $14, and I had a little win on it, and I'm sitting there cheering on my phone at Mother's Day, as every good punter does.
1: Of course.
10: And everyone said, oh, what are you smiling about? I said, oh, my horse just won. They said, oh, great, here's the bill. So
1: thanks for the tip.
10: Winning to back the square pretty quickly.
0: Well, mate, did yours win as much as Piggy's yesterday?
10: No, well, he's won a much better. Mine was a filthy rotten maiden at the Sunny Coast on Sunday. $14 and $14.
1: Still a winner, mate.
0: Yeah, you're right, mate. Still a winner. Right.
10: Exactly. But Piggy's horse is pretty good, that Flying Destiny.
2: It is.
10: Yeah, it was a decent race, the Bat Out of Hell at the Gold Coast yesterday, worth a bit of coin, so they should have some fun with that.
2: They will. Hey, mate, get back to it. Enjoy, spoil your wife there, mate, and happy Mother's Day to your mum as
1: beautifully
2: well.
1: Beautifully said, Pete.
2: It is.
10: Thanks. All the best, boys. Have a good day.
2: That's Nick Ashman there from PointsBet.
11: 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It's like hot sauce, but for sport. 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
2: Around the grounds we go. 18 minutes to go in the second half. It's Melbourne leading the West Tigers 32-4. 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Jersey Maize are the ultimate oval-shaped crackers made with olive oil, sea salt and a hint of rosemary. Think of a rich, buttery, crisp biscuit that's sturdy enough for a thick slice of cheddar, and it's perfect with your favourite topping, but so delicious you'll snack on them straight from the box while you're watching the footy. Jersey Maize tastes like real baking should, as they're Aussie as they come. Made in New South Wales, Jersey Maize, the yellow box, down the cracker aisle at Woolworths, Coles, IGA, Harris Farm and independent grocers. You'd be crackers to buy anything else. And I heard that you had a beautiful tray.
1: They had a couple of, I think there was two platters yesterday. They dropped out to a core stadium. It was beautiful, mate. Really, really nice. It's nice of them to do it as well.
2: Have you seen the platters before? Because we've had a couple come through.
0: Yeah, Friday nights.
2: The goat's cheese, mate.
1: Do you love the goat's cheese?
2: I'm into goat's cheese.
1: In the little
2: cheese,
1: jar, isn't it?
2: It's unreal. Yeah, it's the real soft white one.
1: See, I don't know if goats are really useful in anything other than for goat's cheese. What else would you... Can you eat goats?
3: You probably could.
2: Yeah, you can eat goat.
3: I don't know.
2: I've had goat.
3: I've had goat curry.
2: Goat curry.
3: Delicious.
2: Yeah, that's beautiful.
1: Really?
2: Yeah.
1: Is it better than lamb curry?
2: No, it's a slow-cooked sort of meat.
0: Yeah, it's a bit harder, isn't
2: it? Yeah, it's a bit more gamey.
0: Do you use wool? Goat wool?
1: Goat wool?
3: Yeah. Nah.
0: No?
3: I don't think so.
0: They're too short-haired, are they?
3: Yeah, it's too short-haired.
1: They've got wool hair.
3: I've got some jackets that have got it.
1: Goat jackets.
0: They've just got good... Goaties.
3: Goaties.
1: I must admit, when I was playing, a lot of people called me the goat, and I just didn't know what it meant. I thought it was a criticism.
0: I think that was at the buffet table, I think, Big.
3: Here he comes, the goat.
2: Oh, what are you, Best Big
1: Mark? I thought it was
2: a criticism. The moustache is back, and so is the humour. Have a look at him over there.
3: No one's laughing harder than Darryl.
1: Yeah, I just loved giving myself a rap.
2: Oh, it is. Around the grounds we go, 32-4. Melbourne over the West Tigers.
1: The great Mavs out there.
3: Yeah, he is.
2: He is.
1: Playing for the Tigers. He's off to Perth. Has he announced that yet, or is it just me?
3: I think you've just broke the news then.
1: It doesn't matter.
2: And guys, Suafail Logo as well. He won't come back. There is concerns that he has fractured his face there. So
1: he's fractured his face.
2: Yeah, he's got a facial fracture. Oh. I think with a head clash with his own player as well, Jerome Hughes. So anyway. 131-873 is the open line number. We'll take a break and be back with plenty more. You're listening to the Continuous Call team.
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2: Tigers have just gone over to score, guys. 14 minutes to go in the second half, and it's the Melbourne Storm leading the Tigers 32 points. That try was converted to 10. It's now time for the third clue in the Continuous Call Team Sunday footy quiz. I play in the halves for the Canberra Raiders. Who am I? If you think you've got the correct answer, call the prize line on 1300 722 873. It's all thanks to Lowe's. 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I'll tell you what, you bring up goats.
1: Mm.
2: And we have some really smart listeners over here. Yeah,
1: well, we've always had smart listeners.
2: Yeah, tell the big man that goat's meat is the most popular meat in the world.
3: It's big in India.
2: Yeah.
1: Yeah, well, that might make a difference. I mean,
2: I'm sure it does.
1: I'd prefer a Scotch fillet, wouldn't you?
0: Yeah,
2: I would.
0: Yeah.
1: Us Aussies, I think from an Aussie perspective, it's not that popular over here.
2: No.
1: Would you agree?
2: No. Like, I would say so.
1: I'd put a couple of animals ahead of it, like bulls, cows, whatever.
2: Bull?
3: Eat a bull?
1: Yeah, what do you think?
3: Can we eat bulls?
1: Where do you think the meat comes from?
3: Cow? Angus beef? That's not a bull, is it?
1: Yeah.
3: Is it?
1: Angus is the bullies.
2: I wish everyone had stopped looking at me when I do.
1: Why would you call a woman Angus? It's a male.
3: It's a male bull.
2: You've got no idea.
1: The meat we eat, the steak we eat is from a bull, not from a cow. The cows supply the milk. You don't eat the cow.
2: Hang on.
3: Hey,
2: we're not going down this bird. We're not doing the penguin thing again, are we?
3: So when I order an Angus beef 400 gram grass-fed steak, that's coming from
1: a bull,
3: not the cow. So when I go past the paddock on the Hunter Valley and I say I'll have that one for dinner later, I'm not eating the cow.
0: You'll have its milk.
3: And then when I go out to the paddock and I milk the bull. What you're saying
1: when
3: is,
1: did you last
0: no,
1: you
0: don't
1: milk
0: the bull. You milk a bull there, brother.
3: Hang on, I've got
2: it
3: already.
2: That'd be interesting, wouldn't it?
1: You are one weird family, but you're milking bulls.
3: I thought my Milo tasted off.
1: Whoa, I bet it was thick.
2: Listen.
1: This is a thick drink.
2: You stop it. You stop this.
1: My fault, he's milking bulls.
2: Yeah, no, true. But do you? Like, I didn't know the difference. What do you do? So a bull is what you eat and a cow is what you drink.
1: Of course.
3: It makes sense now that you say it, but it was just a shock to the system. I just never thought about it.
2: So what do they do with all the cows?
1: Milk them.
3: Just milk them.
2: What? So we don't eat them at all?
1: Well, maybe you do. I don't know. But I would say...
2: Taken us down this...
1: Well, the majority of stuff is bulls. Yeah. They're males.
2: I don't know.
0: I'm not getting involved in the animal.
1: Why do you think when you go to the Easter show?
2: Why aren't you getting involved, Jamos? You know.
0: Because I don't know.
2: Well, aren't you?
3: We'll have an opinion on it.
2: Yeah, exactly.
0: Well, he makes sense in his argument.
2: True, he does, but I'd love to know what...
0: Why would you call a girl cow Angus?
1: Exactly. I mean, it's like the women...
2: It is true.
1: It's like the real women, like, of the world. They do all the work. Well, in the cow rankings and, you know, cattle...
2: The men do all the work.
1: Well, no, they don't. The women do if you're saying you'll milk them and eat them. I mean, they're there for...
2: True,
1: what do the men do? They just have fun.
2: They do.
1: Get this one into your champion. I mean, seriously.
2: Seriously.
1: You blokes are off your heads.
2: This is what happens as well. The phone line now.
1: Well, there's three of you saying that we eat cows.
0: I didn't say anything.
1: You didn't know. You were thinking about it.
2: He was.
1: You didn't know which side to jump there.
3: Jamos was very
0: opinionated. I've gone your side.
1: I don't even know if I'm right, but I think I am.
2: Jamos has a bit of a reputation for being a smart guy, and he didn't want to put him on the line there with...
3: Jeez, I haven't heard that reputation yet.
2: Hey?
1: Where did that come from?
2: All right, line two, Mac. How are you, mate?
18: Hello.
2: What's happening?
18: Yeah, just letting you know, we don't eat bulls.
0: Yeah.
18: Like, bull meat is tough because they've still got their...
1: What do you eat?
18: You know what?
2: Yeah, testosterone and the rest of it.
18: We eat steers and cows.
1: Are steers boys?
18: Yeah,
1: I'm happy to call a steer a bull.
2: No, a steer is totally different to a bull.
1: What
2: a bull
1: is it?
2: Has horns. I think a steer is a younger... And maybe a de-sexed bull. Am I right, Macca?
18: Steers are boys that have been castrated.
2: Yeah. Thank you.
3: Yes.
2: Just call me Farmer Gav.
1: But were they bulls originally?
18: They were bulls. But
1: thank you.
18: Like, say, I've had cattle. So if you have a bull that needs to be butchered, all it's good for is mince.
1: Yeah, but I mean, my point is, we're eating the male version of a cow / bull / steer, correct? We're not eating the female.
18: No, we eat cows as well, females.
2: Yeah, of course we do.
18: Steers, because they've been cut. Whereas a bull that has his balls is still tough meat.
1: May I ask you a question, champion?
18: No good.
1: Which tastes the better, the steer or the cow?
18: Well, probably a fattened steer, I'd say, but there's no real.
2: No, I agree with you, Macca.
1: You agree with
3: Macca? Yeah, now you do. Of course you do now.
1: Yeah, no idea until Macca came on the line. And actually, neither did I. Good work, Macca.
2: Macca, stay on the line there, mate. You're our caller of the day because he's brought a bit of sanity into this.
3: Yeah,
1: because he agreed with you a little bit.
2: He's made you out to look like a fool.
1: No, he's made me look like a champion because you thought we ate cows all the time.
2: I wasn't involved in it. We do eat cows.
1: You weren't involved.
2: No, it was more Cooper. And then
3: he's your guru. How good are you? Far out. Oh, gosh. Remind me never go to... The trenches.
1: It was more Cooper.
3: Far out. Straight to my face too. Throws me under the bus.
2: We do.
1: He had nothing to do with him.
2: Hey guys, 10 minutes to go here. Bit of a comeback by the Tigers. 32-16. Although the Melbourne Storm are on the attack here.
1: Yeah.
2: What are we doing?
0: Taylor May's got a double, I think, and Lauli has scored a try as well. So they've gone to that left edge for a bit of joy today, the Tigers.
2: They have. 131-873 is the open line number. We'll take a break and be back with plenty more. You're listening to the Continuous Call team.
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2: Well, the comeback was on, guys, and then it was off. So we go around the grounds again. Second half, 7 minutes to go, and Melbourne have just gone in for another try. They lead the West Tigers 38 points to 16. Now, guys, you make a little bit of a... People aren't real happy that we didn't know what kind of meat we were eating over here, as if everyone's supposed to know. But
1: yeah, I didn't know.
2: Yeah, we've got a text here. Won't be going to a steakhouse with you lot. Scary.
1: Well, what's scary? I don't think it was scary. It's not our problem. We're not the ones, mate. We're not the ones cutting it up. We're just eating it.
0: I don't think about it when I order a ribeye.
1: What is your favourite steak?
0: Ooh.
2: My fillet?
0: No, cattleman's steak.
2: Oh, I love it.
0: Yep.
2: Or a tomahawk. Is that the same? Is a cattleman's the same as a tomahawk?
0: Yeah, it is. Big.
1: Prefer that to eye fillet?
0: Yep.
3: I like tomahawk, eh?
2: Yeah.
3: Tomahawk. There's something nice about tomahawk and then just gnawing on that bone.
2: How do you do it? Do you like reverse sear it? So will you put it on the barbie then bake it?
0: Yep.
2: Yeah, it's the way to do it.
1: I see you.
2: Yeah, you do. Because you want to keep all the juices in, so you give it that real hot sear.
1: So you take it off the barbie and put it in the oven?
0: Yeah.
3: Do you have one of the, thermometers? The thermometer you put inside to get the, don't do that. You're more of an instinct player like when you play.
0: I've done it enough to you blokes know how not long I need me. To have it on for.
2: Why? Yeah.
1: Cause I did a Big Man's Barbecue Cookbook.
2: Yeah, you have. You would have had a cattleman in there. You would have had a
1: bestseller.
2: Yeah.
3: Where was it?
0: Triple platinum.
1: Sold out.
3: Where did it sell out? In
0: of everywhere.
1: Any good
0: There's not
1: shops?
0: One more left.
1: Yeah.
0: It's completely.
3: So I can't get my hands on one.
1: Well, no. I've got one at home. You're going to have for 5,000.
2: 5,000?
1: Yes.
2: I'll sign it. Hey, guys, Angus beef is a breed of cattle. It's not like the name of the bull.
0: Yeah, we
2: or
0: got
2: the
0: that.
2: Cow. Yeah, okay. Well, like, I'm just like.
3: Yeah.
1: But don't believe James, everything you read.
3: Don't get on your high horse.
2: Yeah,
3: now,
2: what about this? Hey, now he's got an opinion, doesn't he? Over here.
1: Now old mate Texas rang up and put him straight. And now thinks he's...
2: Old mate Tex. He seemed to know it. Around the grounds, 38 points to 16 Melbourne over the West Tigers. 5 minutes to go in that second half. And also congratulations to Craig from Merrylands. He's won the Lowe's quiz there. Hey, J-Moz, you came up with an interesting origin team that has been doing the rounds.
0: Yeah, Andrew Lucas put it on me to come up with a team, so I basically had 10 minutes to do it, and I think I left a couple of people out at one stage.
1: He was going to a writing class.
0: I don't even think this is going to be the side. Whatever side gets picked, I don't care because I'm going to be right behind it.
2: Yeah.
0: But this is the side I came up with in relatively quick time. Yeah. So at fullback, I've got Dylan Edwards. Wingers Brian Tuttle and Stephen Crichton. Missed out on my centre position. My centres are Latrell Mitchell and Katoni Staggs. My halves are Mitchell Moses and Nathan Cleary. Front row is Adam Fanua, Blake Braley and Mitch Barnett. My back row, I've gone for Hudson Young and Homoli Olakuatu. Isaiah Yeo is lock and captain. On the bench, I've got Reece Robson, Keon Koloa-Matangi, Cameron Murray, Jackson Ford, Tolu Kola, and Jacob Preston.
2: Oh, Staggs has been...
0: Yeah, he's been suspended for 2 weeks, but he'll be available for selection.
2: Oh, with no games under his belt.
0: Yes.
1: Well, who are you arguing with here?
0: Tomo. He missed this week and he misses next week. The side gets picked on Monday.
2: Yeah, there we go.
3: Hang on, J-Moss has done his research.
2: He has.
1: Beeping out the door now? J-Moss arguing with Tomo. I don't know if that's a good idea, J-Moss.
2: No.
1: He's leaving.
3: Is there anyone in there that you boys have changed?
2: I probably would have thought maybe Appy.
0: Appy could come into contention too. He wouldn't have played for 3 weeks.
2: He wouldn't
0: as well.
2: Have. No, I just think the form he was in.
0: Yeah,
2: he's a bit more of an attacking flair.
0: I said, this side probably won't be the side. So no. Whatever side gets picked, I'm
3: I reckon I'd only I'd what. Only swap Stephen Crichton with Josh Adokar on the wing, and then I reckon I'd swap Blake Brayley to the bench and Reece Robson to start.
2: Yeah, see, Reece Robson's been playing great footy. Mm. He had a great game last week as well. Probably put himself back in contention.
3: And you got some good players, like still Talis Duncan and Jacob Safidi. Like, there's still some good depth players that could find their way onto the six-man bench. I love Duncan. He'd be such a versatile person to have on that bench.
0: Jacob Preston, for mine, he went on the Kangaroo Tour last year as well, and it has been one of the best.
2: He deserves it. He absolutely deserves it.
0: I just felt like Angus Crichton, he's a little bit injured at the moment with that knee injury, but for some reason, they just haven't figured out how to unlock him this year.
2: Mm,
0: and it happens from time to time where they're just a bit clunky in attack with him. When they use him properly, he's the most damaging back rower in the game. So hard for me to leave him out of that side. But
3: yeah, and he's a Wally Lewis medalist too, you know. And he's a halfback's worst nightmare to try to get his body in front.
0: Yeah.
1: Does lift in that.
0: Yeah. And look, Queensland have lost their Wally Lewis medalist from last year.
2: They have. Who do we put in there?
0: Look, I would probably, not that it matters because I'm a New South Welshman, but Kalen.
2: Yeah, move him into 5'8". Munster plays halfback there, does he? And then have Reece Walsh at the back. Yeah. Well, we were looking to fit them all in there, weren't we? So
3: I don't think they will.
2: No,
1: I think they'll try Kalen in the halves. I don't think they'll do it.
2: No.
1: Yeah, I think he's better out wide. He played lock, I think, a second row one game for Queensland.
2: And smashed it, didn't he?
1: He's a great player. He'll be in the squad.
3: He's
1: in the squad, but I just don't know if they'll put him in that position. But they might. They might play 5'8".
3: It'll be one of the Roosters halves, I reckon. I think they either recall Cherry Evans or they go Sam Walker.
1: I think Sam Walker.
2: Yeah, Sammy Walker's in good form as well.
1: Yeah, he's a good player.
2: Oh, they've got some options there. Around the grounds we go, guys. 2.5 minutes to go in the second half. It's Melbourne leading the West Tigers 38 points to 16, and we're about 10 minutes till kickoff at GIO Stadium. The Raiders up against the Panthers. We'll take a break and back with plenty more. 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
2: 2 minutes to go in the second half. Melbourne have gone in again, guys. 44 points to 16 over the West Tigers. What do we think about this game today, boys? Raiders up against the Panthers.
0: Look, I've tipped Penrith, but I'm not confident. Like, the Raiders do have a good record against them, and they have beaten them the last two times, I think. So they know how to get the job done, but it's just hard to back against the Panthers at the moment. They just know how to win.
2: Yeah.
0: So
1: they got a few out, Penrith. Like, the hooker's out. They've probably got another couple there too. I just can't see at the moment who they are. But, like, their forward pack's pretty good, but it's not insurmountable, their forward pack.
0: No.
1: They got Leota and Lindsay Smith up front. Freddie Lussick as hooker. Papali'i, Luke Garner in the back row. And I say, who's a great player, of course. And they're all good players. But I do think they're beatable. I agree. I did tip them, though, I must admit.
3: Yeah, I think they're going to be hard to beat, Penrith. But, like, Canberra's they do have a good record, but they're starting to find some form too. The last couple of weeks, they've really started to find their groove a little bit, and they get some big ins back. But
0: the only thing with the Canberra side is they're an emotional team.
3: Mm.
0: They are like their coach. Like, they can get wound up, and then they go over the line. They get ill disciplined, and then it ends up costing them. Someone ends up in the bin.
3: Yeah.
0: Like, if Penrith aren't going to get emotional. They're just going to put you in the corner all day and wait for you to make a mistake.
3: And they're a side that likes playing against emotional teams because how they play, they want you to break first. You know, they kick to the corner. They will niggle you a little
2: bit.
3: They grind
2: you,
3: don't they?
2: Put their
3: hand on the back of your head. And, you know, they're a side that Canberra, if they don't get their discipline right today, they'll beat themselves.
2: And the winner of that quiz was Craig from Merrylands. And, of course, the answer there was Ethan Strange, who I think will have a great game today as well.
1: He's a fine young player.
2: It's good having him back, isn't it?
3: Yeah. Did you just kiss?
2: They get Hudson Young back as well today, J-Moz as well. Probably the form second roller in the comp. He's going to be massive for him coming up against the Panthers.
0: Yeah, he's a great player, Hudson.
1: You know these photos on their team?
2: Yeah.
1: Like, I saw my photo yesterday. I looked 20 years younger.
2: Yeah.
1: I look like...
2: You love it?
1: S-P-U-N-K.
2: Really?
1: Key.
2: Yeah. Yeah.
1: And,
2: well, you
1: and
2: are
1: J-Moz. J-Moz is looking, well, he's looking better now because he's trimmed up.
2: Yeah, he looks fantastic.
1: But he looks beautiful.
3: He looks good there, J-Moz. J-Moz.
2: Yeah.
1: I mean, everyone looks beautiful.
0: I don't know about the shirt.
1: Tomo, did you do one of them, mate?
0: Teal.
1: You look good
0: he
1: in the photo?
0: He does the Channel 9.
1: No, he's a gladiator.
2: He's not happy. Actually, speaking of time, we're going to take a break here, guys. It's full time. Melbourne has beaten the West Tigers 44 points to 16. Matty Thompson will come back. Thank you for your time this afternoon on this Mother's Day, J-Moz.
0: Always a pleasure.
1: You're going there, mate.
0: Yeah, I'm going over to the mother-in-law's for a baked dinner.
2: Absolutely.
1: Don't forget to put your voice in.
2: All the trimmings.
0: You've got
2: the gravy, everything like that.
0: Duck fat potatoes.
2: Oh, nothing better. We'll take a break on the continuous call team.
1: What'd you say about your grandmother?
2: Matt Thompson, Darryl the Big Man Broman and Cooper Johns will bring you all the action Sunday afternoon footy at GIO Stadium in Canberra. It's the Raiders up against the Penrith Panthers.
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18: Matthew Thompson.
35: The chasers are coming. The chasers are making any headway. He's going to score another one.
18: Daryl Broman.
36: The kick was brilliant. He wasn't going to get there, but he strained every sinew, every muscle in his body, slams it down in the corner.
18: And Cooper Johns.
37: The space of 10 and 15 minutes, they've blown teams off the park quite quickly here before. Sure they can do it again.
18: The Continuous Call Team, thanks to McDonald's, Harvey Norman, Aria Homes, Forex, Brighton's Lawyers, Honda, Drug Alert, Sonali, Arrow Transport, Jack Daniels, Milwaukee Tools, Power Bay, Ram Trucks and Lowe's.
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39: Offloads to Simi Sasangi and right against the momentum of play, the Raiders have scored the first try.
18: Versus Penrith Panthers.
40: Jack Cole sticks a kick up in the air. Alamotti chasing, McLean chasing. McLean catches and scores!
18: And now, live right across Australia, Matthew Thompson.
3: It is the match of the round to wrap up round 10. The Canberra Raiders at home before a massive sellout crowd hosting the league leaders Penrith in a rematch of the 1990 and 91 grand finals. And of course the same two teams that contested one of the greatest club games we've ever seen in Mudgee last year. The Green Machine have quietly put together wins in three of their last four games and welcome back their two most influential players and New South Wales origin aspirants, Hudson Young and Ethan Strange. Well, the Panthers probably haven't been at their scintillating best over the last month. They had a loss to the Dogs, but still a couple of narrow wins over Manly and the Dolphins. That form's pretty good. And throw in a thumping victory over Newcastle in between that. Could not ask for better weather for Sunday footy. Not a cloud in the sky, and I am pumped. Matt Thompson, Daryl Broman and Cooper Johns for the Raiders and the Panthers. Canberra have won their last two against Penrith, yet the Panthers don't mind going down to the nation's capital. They've walked away with wins in four of their last five. Big man.
1: Well, Tom,
3: how good do you look? Well, your moustache is back.
1: Yeah, I know. There is a bit of, well, angst towards it here, I must admit.
3: There's angst towards your moustache?
1: Yes, there's angst towards my moustache.
3: Why?
1: Because there's people in this building thinking I've tinted it, which I haven't done.
3: Right.
1: It's just back
3: well,
1: bigger, better and stronger.
3: Well, if you tinted it, then why would there be grey in it?
1: Exactly. That's exactly correct. And if you're pumped today, I'm pumped today as well.
3: What? Exactly.
1: Yes. Yeah, exactly. That's another word for exactly.
3: Is that a real word?
2: No.
3: Oh.
2: That's a Bromanism.
1: Don't you please? Can you please listen a bit more intently to this great show?
3: Should
1: on
3: we
1: occasions?
3: Talk about the game? I honestly think this is going to be an absolute belter. Two teams, particularly Canberra, when they get going, as you know, they can attack as well as anyone in the comp. Penrith will rely on that steadfast defence. But if you're wanting an open attacking game of footy, this is the weather you want. The ground looks absolutely brilliant for Aria Homes, New South Wales. There is not a cloud in the sky. It looks warm. It's a packed house. It's what you love about Sunday footy days like this.
1: Yeah, I agree. I think this is going to be a good game. I actually think the Raiders have got a superior forward pack to Penrith. And I think they might try and take them on there. And, of course, they've got those you know, light-footed backs that can do anything. We've seen them all do it, mainly Ethan Strange and KO Weeks and those blokes who have just got tremendous footwork and can just do stuff that it's just extraordinarily good. This will be a good game of football. The Panthers have won, what, 8 of 9, I think. They've only lost the one game, quite remarkably, to the Bulldogs, who are going like bastards. But I do think this will come right, go right down to the wire here. I've tipped Penrith, but the longer the day goes, the more I'm thinking the other mob might get them.
0: I'm completely with you. So, Cooper, before I get your thoughts, I'm going to put a case for the Raiders to you here.
3: Yep.
0: We know they've got those two guns back in Hudson Young and Ethan Strange. I thought last week was a great win against the Titans. They were desperately depleted up there on the Gold Coast, 28-12. But this is the first of four straight home games for Canberra, and they've got the bye next week. So if they can go into the bye with a big win over Penrith, with a big string of home games coming up, they are well and truly back in it.
3: Yeah, and teams always, going into a bye, teams are always up for it. Because they know, you know, you don't want to be going into off a bad loss and then have 2 weeks to think about it and review it. So they'll be right up for this Canberra. And like you were saying, Daryl, the systematic and relentless nature of Penrith, where everyone works together, Canberra are a kind of side that can disrupt that.
1: Yep.
3: They're big bodies and then their outside backs are just electric, and when they get on a roll and they start offloading and they can get it to blokes like Sanders, Strange, Kyo Weeks, they can really disrupt the Penrith system.
0: Yay. All right, that's the keys to victory. Thanks to Honda from Cooper's perspective. As far as team news goes, just the one change to the listed teams, that's a positional

0: I don't know that he's the answer. He's a good organizer, good general kicker, but he doesn't have any pace. Like, he doesn't challenge the line.
1: Hmm.
0: They've got young Kobe Black down there, who was the lad who was at the Broncos, who's been a Queensland under-19s representative before, and I don't know much about him.
2: Big raps on him though, doesn't he?
0: And look, Ricky's probably happy with what he's doing, but I don't think Ethan Strange is getting enough football.
1: Yeah. I think that definitely as well. I think it, because they are playing a little bit of this, where Ethan Strange will stay on the right, like Penrith, and then Weeks will stay on the left, and Sanders will float both sides, trying to get both sides the equal amount of football. But when you've got a bloke like Ethan Strange, and when he's on, it's like, if he's on like he was today, you just got to keep going down that side.
0: Yeah.
1: And that second half, I reckon they went down there maybe once.
0: Yep.
1: The first half, he had that whole Penrith left edge in disarray. Like, they had him under the pump, and they just didn't really go back there. They should have really stuck to their guns and kept pursuing that side, but for whatever reason, they kept going left. And, yeah, like you said, they've found their rhythm a little bit the last few weeks, but particularly that first 6 weeks blocks, Canberra, it looked like the combinations were just completely off.
0: Mm.
3: Could Ethan Strange play halfback, do you think?
0: Well, he's not that... But actually, so when he came into first grade, he was a centre that they turned into a 5'8". So yeah. He's not even a natural ball player. And even when he plays 5'8", he's a runner. You know, so I don't think he could play halfback. But Ricky might be happy with what he's doing, Sanders. And I'm not trying to be critical of his game overall, but they've had to make so many changes to their structure that was so successful for them last year to accommodate him. And I'm not sure that it's helping the team.
3: What's his background, do we know? Ethan Strange? Did they buy him, or is he a local?
1: Ethan Strange. He was
0: from the Central Coast.
1: Because he's
0: John Strange's son.
3: Oh, okay. Mm.
1: But he's been at Raiders
3: Sanders. I'm sorry. I mean Ethan Sanders.
0: Well, he was a para.
3: Parramatta, was he? And is this his first year at the Raiders?
0: No. He was there. They bought him there at the start of last year, but I think he might have got a game or two last year.
3: Okay.
1: Mm. He's a good player, strong kicking game, good organiser, and maybe that's what they need to try to unlock the likes of Weeks and Strange, who aren't really that kind of player. They're more just athleticism and individual brilliance, but yeah, they do have a little bit of work in terms of getting that combination better, because it is a little bit clunky at times.
3: Mm. Just want to give a little trouble dropping him, because he scored a try tonight to get 3-4.
2: Yeah.
1: I think he's the answer for him. I don't think they've got anyone underneath him who can do a better job, but it's just, they just got to try to get better each week from now.
2: Yeah. Mitch Kenny also out, guys. I think an unsung hero for that Penrith pack as well. Freddie Lussick today, I thought, had probably his best game of the season. How did you think he played, big man?
3: I thought he was great. I mean, he's fitted in nicely at the club. I mean, mate, for him to go to Penrith is a big move, because he knew he wasn't going to be a starting hooker at the club. And sometimes as a footballer, you go from one place to another and think, to move from one club to the premiers and the strongest club's been in the comp for the last 5 or 6 years is a big move. But things have fallen his way, given to the fact that Mitch Kenny's been injured. And he showed today he's a quality first grade player.
0: Mm.
3: Where's he been? Manly, he played it?
1: He was a Manly junior.
0: He's played at the Roosters and the Warriors.
1: Yeah. But he's always been what's good about him at Penrith, right? Penrith have a system. It's a very clear role. What you think? Cause he's always lacked, a little bit of skill and probably X factor, Freddie, coming through as a junior.
3: Do you know him?
1: Yeah. Played junior footy with him and went to the same school as him, but he's being able to be at Penrith where everything's, you know, you just do your role and do it to the best. I think he's never been in a system like that where you can just come in and if you work hard, you're rewarded for your effort, because he's all effort. Like, he would win all the fitness and training. Mm. He's that kind of player. So it's good to see him in a system and in a culture now where that effort is rewarded.
3: Yeah.
2: It is full time. Penrith have beaten Canberra 30 points to 18. Earlier it was the Melbourne Storm 44 beating the Tigers 16 there. West Tigers coach Benji Marshall spoke to the media after the game. Let's have a listen to what he had to say.
4: Yeah, it was tough. It just seemed no matter what we did, we couldn't find a way out of turning the momentum that they had. You know, so, yeah, it was tough. And that start, you can't give anyone that sort of start. And what it creates is scoreboard pressure, and you start playing a different type of footy to try and catch up and win the game, which I was proud of the fight in the second half, but ultimately we just weren't good enough. Thought we started the second half with a bit more intent around the way we wanted to play, and completed sets, put a little bit of pressure on them fatigue-wise. And then, like, when you're chasing the scoreboard, you got to play a lot of attacking type footy, which takes a bit out of you, and I thought we had to change our game because we were trying to chase the game, you know, so that's a tough one, but we're going to get over it and get through it. We're still 5-4 to start the season. You know, we're going to make amends against the Manly.

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4: Time's got away from us, boys. Having fun in here. Magic Round. You're off to Magic Round this week. Big one?
5: Yes. Yeah, I'll be up there. I think I'm going up Thursday, but on air Saturday and Sunday. Looking forward to it.
4: Can't wait.
6: And I'll be up there as well Thursday.
5: Well, you know, we should know.
4: he can't hang out anymore.
5: You hang out with younger people. I'm with the oldies.
4: He does too. And you, Matty, you'll be there for Friday and Saturday.
7: No,
4: right?
7: Saturday. We've got Saturday footy on Nine, Saturday night for Magic Round, and then Sunday afternoon. So I'm only having one night in Brisbane. But thank you, Gavin. Thank you, Cooper. Thanks, Darren.
5: No,
4: yeah,
5: thank
4: it's
5: you.
4: Been absolutely sensational. Happy Mother's Day as well to all the mums. That's all we have time for today. Thanks to everyone for listening. Big shout out to the off-air team led by our EP, Hannah. Chelsea on the phones, Mr. G pressing all the buttons, and Michaela, our social producer. We'll be back next week live from Magic Round, so make sure you come and say g'day. Until then, it's bye-bye for now.
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8: Good evening, I'm Sarah Wiedersheim. Good evening, I'm Sarah. A woman's been charged with making anti-Semitic comments at a children's netball game in Sydney. Jamel Wells reports.
9: Police issued the 42-year-old a move-on direction after reports she made offensive comments at an under-12 match in Maroubra on Saturday. Following inquiries, the woman's been charged with using offensive language near a public place. She's due to face court in June. Netball New South Wales has also banned her from attending any courts or games. Jamel Wills reporting.
8: Opposition leader Angus Taylor says there's no doubt the coalition has a lot to learn from its loss in the Farah by-election. The Liberals lost 30% of their primary vote to hand the regional New South Wales seat to One Nation. It means the minor party now has two MPs in the lower house of federal parliament. Mr. Taylor admits the Liberals need to change to survive.
10: We've got to take our medicine here. We have for too long focused on the politics of convenience, not the politics of conviction. I said that when I took on the leadership. And that means that we've got to get back to the core values and the core policies that we know the Liberal Party is at its best when it stands for.
8: The Federal Treasurer says a $2 billion investment in housing infrastructure will help meet the National Housing Accord. Announced as part of the upcoming budget, the funding is to fast-track essential services like water, sewerage and power to new sites. Dr. Chalmers has told Nine the government is removing one of the biggest barriers in the way of new homeowners.
11: More water and power and local road infrastructure to get more projects over the line. So we will respond to some of these pressures in the budget, whether it be cost of living or the housing market more particularly, because we understand that people are under genuine pressure.
8: The luxury cruise ship with a fatal hantavirus outbreak has arrived in the Canary Islands. It's expected the 147 passengers and crew will have health checks after disembarking. They're being bused to the airport to board repatriation flights. The passengers include four Australians. The evacuation involves 23 countries. The first ship from Qatar to transit the Strait of Hormuz has passed through unchallenged. The bulk carrier was loaded with liquefied natural gas, marking the nation's first export since the Middle East war started. Australia's National Science Agency is facing backlash over its decision to cut 350 jobs while accepting a funding boost. The CSIRO claims a $387 million package is tied to new research priorities. In finance, one Australian dollar is buying around 72.4 US cents.
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8: The Panthers have claimed a 30-18 victory over the Raiders. The result marks four straight wins for Penrith. Panthers' Nathan Cleary told Nine his side is playing with the big result in mind.
12: You know, you start every season and the premiership's there again to be won. And, you know, at the end of the day, we've got players in this team that haven't won a premiership at all. So I draw a lot of motivation from that. And I think it's just trying to get better each day.
8: Melbourne have broken their hoodoo with a 44-16 win over the Tigers. In AFL action, the Demons defeated West Coast by 32 points, while the Crows topped the Tigers 98-61. The Women's A-League Wellington defeated Brisbane 2-0 in extra time. They'll now take on Melbourne City in the grand final. And in the IPL, the Titans defeated the Royals by 77 runs. That's the very latest news and sport.
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2: Mostly clear overnight. Monday, partly cloudy with morning drizzle, a top of 22 degrees after an overnight low of 15. Looking further ahead, Tuesday, showers, tops of 23. Wednesday and Thursday, showers and 22. A shower or two Friday. Right now in the city, it's 18 degrees. It's 17 at Bankstown, 15 at Campbelltown, 19 in Gosford, 17 at Lucas Heights and 18 in Penrith. I'm Sarah Wiedersain. There'll be more news at 8 o'clock on your news leader, Sydney's 2GB.
1: Now, right across Australia, it's time for Healthy Living with Dr. Ross Walker and Julian King.
3: Yes, hello and welcome to Healthy Living, 2 hours of the best medical news, breakthroughs, interviews and information. 131873 is that open line number. Julian King and the chair for Adam tonight. Let's welcome in our favourite physician, Dr. Ross Walker, fresh off the plane from KL, as I understand it. Doc, good to see you.
4: Yeah, lovely to see you, Julian. Thank you for filling in for Adam. Adam's away for a couple of weeks and he'll be back, but it's wonderful to see you again and it's wonderful to have you in the studio. Yes, I was in Kuala Lumpur at the major cardiology conference over there speaking on mitochondrial health for the Kuala Lumpur or the Malaysian cardiologists. It was fantastic. And I don't know if you've ever been to KL, but it's just a beautiful place. The only minor issue is that I only got 4 hours sleep on the plane, but I'm upbeat and I'm ready to go.
3: But you took a plane and not a cruise ship, importantly.
4: Oh, I certainly, yes. And that's very relevant because we'll be interviewing the wonderful Clay Gollidge in the second hour of the show about this hantavirus because everyone's worried about the potential new pandemic. Will it be a pandemic or not? We'll find out in the second hour.
3: And shortly on the program, a very special guest in studio, Dr. Ross Walker, and a very good colleague of yours, cardiologist Dr. Stephen Fenton. He's here to talk about his new book, The 5CH Lifestyle.
4: Yep.
3: And that's a preventative health program which is aimed at reversing heart disease and reducing cholesterol, but without medication.
4: I have been accused of nepotism on too many occasions.
3: Never.
4: No, I have, and this man, Stephen Fenton, is one of the great cardiologists in this country and a good mate of mine, and he's been a pioneer in many aspects of cardiology, so it'd be wonderful to have Stephen live in the studio, and we want people to ring in with their questions, their cardiology questions. You've got not just one, but two cardiologists to answer any questions you may have about the heart, so please ring in now for any cardiology questions because you've got not one mind but two minds who've been working in the field. I think if you put Stephen and my cardiology experience together, I won't say we'll hit the 100 mark, but we're getting pretty close.
3: Two minds are better than one.
4: Absolutely.
3: And we'll focus on...
4: And also we'll be talking in the future of medicine about a potential new therapy for celiac disease. Mm. And 1 in 70 Australians suffer celiac disease, and it does make their life very difficult. They have to be very careful what they eat. Any little bit of gluten can cause them problems. And so here's a potential new breakthrough that may change the life of many people with celiac disease.
3: And what else is on the way tonight, Dr. Ross?
4: Well, that's the first hour.
3: Yes.
4: So in the second hour, we're going to be talking to our good mate, Dr. Tanvir Ahmed, about bipolar disease and the potential risk for suicide. And there's also some really interesting work on probiotics for severe liver disease. And most people haven't heard of sirtuins. So
3: I'm one of those people that has not heard of sirtuins.
4: Yeah, well, sirtuins are really important guardians in the fight against aging. So that's all I'll tell you about for the body of evidence. So we've got a really big show coming up, but of course we want all your calls. So ring in now.
3: Yes, it's exactly right. We're here for any questions that you want to ask relating to your health, anything at all. 131873, that is the number to speak directly to Dr. Ross tonight. And of course, as we mentioned, two of Australia's leading cardiologists, the great Dr. Ross Walker, and joining us after the first break, Dr. Stephen Fenton, 131873. 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
1: Good evening, I'm Sarah Wiedersane. Four Australians on a cruise ship hit by a deadly outbreak of hantavirus will have to wait until at least tomorrow to be repatriated from the Canary Islands. Authorities have begun evacuating the passengers from the ship to Tenerife after it anchored just off the coast of the Spanish-controlled island earlier today. The Department of Foreign Affairs says consular officials are on the ground and have been closely coordinating response efforts. A government-supported flight to repatriate the four Australians and one New Zealand citizen is due to leave at 5 p.m. tomorrow local time. Three deaths have been linked to the outbreak. The Treasurer is preparing to hand down a housing-focused budget as the government announces $2 billion in funding for housing infrastructure projects. The policy will see money handed to local and state-based utility companies to make sure dwellings are connected to the services they need, like water. Housing Minister Claire O'Neill says it's part of a wider budget package to support the building of new homes.
2: My friend Tim Chalmers, the Treasurer, is going to hand down a housing budget for our country this Tuesday. Young people across this country see a housing system that's stacked against them. We want those young people to get ahead, and we especially want them to have the chance to own their own home.
1: Netball New South Wales has condemned the actions of a woman charged with making anti-Semitic comments at a children's netball game in Sydney's eastern suburbs. It says everyone in the netball community deserves to feel safe and respected, and anti-Semitism will not be tolerated. The sporting body has provisionally banned the accused woman from attending games or netball courts as it launches its own investigation into the alleged incident. Police in Melbourne are searching for a hit-run driver that left an e-scooter rider in a critical condition. Brian Wilson reports.
3: A woman in her 40s who was riding an e-scooter was struck by a small hatchback on Swan Street at Melton in Melbourne's west in the early hours of Sunday morning. The driver didn't stop, leaving her on the road with life-threatening injuries. Local residents saying the road is dangerous.
4: This road is a prime hotspot for hoons.
3: Highway Patrol Sergeant Emil Kajiki says they're searching for a small white sedan and they want the driver to come forward.
5: As a driver of a vehicle involved in this, once you realise that you've done the wrong thing, just make contact with police and we'll work through it.
3: Anyone who witnessed the incident or has dashcam vision is urged to call Crime Stoppers. Brian Wilson, Melbourne.
1: And the Liberal Party has conceded it needs to adapt to gain government again after losing the New South Wales regional seat of Farrer to One Nation. David Farley won the seat for the minor party in Atlanta.
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1: The Melbourne Storm has snapped its worst ever losing streak, downing the West Tigers 44-16 at Amy Park, while the Panthers have defeated the Raiders 30-18 to wrap up round 10 of the NRL. In the AFL, Melbourne has consolidated its position in the top eight following a 32-point win over West Coast at Docklands. Adelaide have risen up to end Richmond's revitalised hopes with a 37-point win at the MCG. The Crows' Wayne Malira has told Fox Footy the team pushed hard in the second half.
7: Pretty proud. We don't get often play here, so it's nice to get out on the G. But I thought our first half we probably struggled a little bit, probably a little bit off in our defence, and I thought we tidied that up in that third and really got going and then sort of started to play our way, which was nice.
1: That's the latest news and sports.
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0: James, welcome to the show, mate.
1: Mate, how are you?
0: Good, thank you.
1: Yeah, I spoke to you, dude, you know, just before I spoke to you.
0: Yeah.
1: It's Mother's Day, hey?
0: Yes, it's Mother's Day today.
1: Yeah, you know, I've done my best, mate, but, you know, I live in a dysfunctional situation.
0: Yeah.
1: And didn't turn out too good. No, nothing bad, but, you know, just...
0: tough.
1: Yeah, turning into a dog's breakfast, like the Christmas does and Easter does and birthdays does and every damn thing that happens all year long, every year.
0: Yeah.
1: Same old story.
0: Same old story. Yeah, yeah, some people have hard times on those celebration days, don't they?
1: Well, it's just, you know, your mother's your mother, like you said, and she's, you know, whether you're an angel and the other one's a devil, she's still going to love you both the same.
0: Yep.
1: And the ones in between are the siblings who have to cope with the what it is.
0: Yep. And you're one in the middle, are you, having to cope with what it is?
1: I am actually the middle one out of three, mate.
0: Yeah.
1: And I protected my younger one all the way through. And mate, I've got, you know, there's children, there's nieces and nephews. There was a lot of good in the family.
0: Yeah.
1: Just that, you know, poor old mum, you know, she's just been screwed over with all the nonsense that's happened. Not, you know, nothing to do with her. She's had to cope with it.
0: So you feel a bit sorry for your mum?
1: Well, you know, I don't even feel sorry half the time because she needs to adapt, improvise, you know, change and work with, you know, what's happening. You can't be stuck in a moment.
0: Do you think we sugarcoat Mother's Day too much?
1: Yeah, oh, damn well we do because, like, I'm here today and probably things are worse than what they were yesterday and they will be tomorrow because we do sugarcoat it, mate.
0: Yeah.
1: You know,
0: all the smarm and the plastics and the whatevers. There's a lot of people have a tough time on these days.
1: Mate, I've got a nephew with me now, and he's got no mother. His mother ran off and had more kids, and she abuses them too. And all she does is she's a rat bag that threatens to ring the police and put them in docks. She was such a horrible woman. She took him off me for 14 years, and I just got him back. Because in Queensland, they don't release the kids till they're 21. Yeah. In New South Wales, it's 18.
0: Yeah, some mothers are tough, James. They are really tough.
1: Some mothers are naughty and bad people. And, you know, it needs to be said. You know, it's not just men that are bad. You know, women, every woman is half a man. Everyone needs to remember that.
0: God bless you, mate. Thanks for your call.
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0: Hey, Siv, welcome to the show.
14: Good to be here, Bill.
0: Good on you.
14: Happy Mother's Day, first of all, to all the mums out there. And I'm thinking of those that don't have their mums. I think that's important to do because there will be lots.
0: Where's your mum?
14: My mum's with us. She's around.
0: She still lives in the house with you. Do you still live with your mum, Siv?
14: I'm still there, I still do that, yes. I still do that. But I've got to say this. I want to push back on something you said.
0: Yeah?
14: Unusual for me to do that.
0: Yeah.
14: That whole thing about commercialization of Mother's Day and probably a lot of other significant days, I'm going to say something controversial. I think we're contributing to it by going along and supporting the companies.
0: Of course.
14: I think it's up to us.
0: Yep.
14: So if you don't want commercialization, and you don't want the chocolate stores to operate, and you don't want all these things, you know, selling their wares at 50% off, don't support them. I mean, we were given free will by our creator. I mean, you know, it amazes me that people sort of complain. They go and support, you know, the consumerism they're all complaining about.
0: We all go out and buy flowers for Mother's Day or chocolates for Mother's Day.
14: Or about it. Oh, it's too commercial.
0: Father's Day was sponsored by shirt companies, mate.
14: Yes, and socks companies and underwear companies as well. Tie companies.
0: So Mother's Day would be, all them would be all going on that too. Yeah.
14: But this is my point, Bill. I mean, look, I know that, okay, you probably have to have some skill to be a little bit discerning, and you probably need to have a basic knowledge, not a degree, in the way advertisers talk and write their ads and so on, and it's something that can be taught, I suppose. But I think we do have to be discerning, and I think we've got to make our own choices. Now, as it happens, my family and I supported the hospitality industry today. We went off and had a brunch. So is that contributing to consumerism? Yes, it is.
0: But you all enjoyed it. You all enjoyed it.
14: We all had a great time.
0: Yep.
14: Yeah. So I'm not fussed about the commercialization. And if I was, I wouldn't be going there. Good to talk to you, Bill.
0: Good. God bless you, Siv. Coming up, Stephanie Alexander.
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0: Stephanie Alexander AO is regarded as one of Australia's great food educators. Her reputation has been earned through 30 years as an owner chef in several restaurants, as the author of 18 influential books, and for her groundbreaking work in creating and promoting the Stephanie Alexander Kitchen Garden Foundation. And I'm thrilled to have her on the line. Happy Mother's Day, Stephanie.
24: Thank you very much.
0: Now, is it a day for mums to relax? Did you manage to keep out of the kitchen today?
24: Well, I must say I had lovely lunch with my own children, but I did get in the kitchen for breakfast.
0: Now, before we get into the Cook's Companion 30th Anniversary Edition, I've got to ask you about your incredible career as a cook, restaurateur, food educator and author, because your early food life was influenced and foremost by your mother, wasn't it?
24: That's absolutely correct. She was an amazing role model, and she would be very pleased to know that I've followed in her, not so much footsteps, but have definitely been influenced by her feelings and strengths as a somebody who loved good food.
0: Yeah. And you left Australia at the age of 21 to see the world, and you say that France fostered the value and respect you accorded to food. Is that true?
24: That is true. It's hard to remember now. It's so long ago, but it was an amazing experience for me.
0: Yeah. And when you returned to Australia in 1964, you opened your first restaurant, Jamaica House, with your first husband, Rupert. Was he the inspiration for that?
24: Well, I think we both needed to find a reason to be together and earning money. And Monty, as he was known, really didn't have many skills to offer, it seemed, until he found hospitality, which was clearly something he did extremely well. And we did together for several years before it all blew up.
0: That's a nice way to put it. The gas in the kitchen got too hot, did it? Now, your next venture was the legendary Stephanie's in Melbourne. Did you ever think it would be around 21 years later?
24: Absolutely not. And when I went into the project with great enthusiasm, without any idea of what the future held. But I did love what I was doing, and I did work day after day with lovely, lovely people. And I found, I really did find my home in hospitality. I loved working hard. I loved working with lovely people. And I enjoyed very much giving pleasure to a wider public.
0: But I understand you were a librarian. So how did you change? How did you transition from being a librarian to a...
24: They're not as strange as it sounds. As a librarian, I was in love with words and literature and reading about stuff. And that has remained and still remains very important in my life. So that when I took up with my hospitality, I was also interested in the history, interested putting the messages out for other people. And I still feel very strongly about the importance of the messages.
0: Now, in your memoir, A Cook's Life, you reflect on the evolution of Australia's food culture. What's the most significant change you've witnessed since you started Stephanie's?
24: Oh, my goodness. I mean, it's such a long time ago. I mean, it's not so much the changes that I have envisaged. It's also the changes that the whole food world has lived through. When I started, there was no internet for a start, which is in itself an extraordinary change. But there was a small but growing group of people who really cared very much about promoting the idea that excellence was a good thing to strive for. There were people that produced lovely food and wanted to do it extremely well. The whole thing grew. We had no food media before that, and suddenly we had every newspaper, magazine, and all having columns and supplements, all talking about good food. And everybody fell over themselves to make the first statements about good food.
0: So in your mind, what made Stephanie so special?
24: Well, I think it was one of the first, I suppose I want to say that. I don't feel that's terribly important to say it was the first, excepting that I do feel that a lot of the things that I felt strongly about presentation and about simplicity and about excellence, hadn't been talked about before. And I think really the whole idea of food media was perhaps the most important thing.
0: So, like, you got this huge confidence, you know, and there's us sort of people struggling with kitchen anxiety and all of that sort of stuff. What sort of tips have you got for someone who's scared to start cooking?
24: Well, for a start, drop that anxiety. Cook things you really love to eat and cook things that you know how to do. But don't feel bad about reaching out to get a helping hand. The Cook's Companion has been very, very helpful to a whole lot of people who didn't quite know how to start.
0: Now, you've been quoted as saying that to be healthy has become a trend that you find enraging. What are you trying to say? We got to get back to the pleasure of eating and not just eating to be healthy or something?
24: Well, I just find it annoying to be told that to be healthy is suddenly a new trend, because that is so absurd. I mean, we all want to live well. We all want to, I mean, I just think that anyone who chooses to include a wide range of fruit and vegetables in their diet, who lives, it just pleasure should be part of it, rather than strong messages that are punitive. I mean, punitive messages such a negative story about health, whereas pleasure in your good food, pleasure to be with other people around a table, that is what is very reinforcing, and you want to do it again.
0: Now, I just go down to the local supermarket and buy stuff in packets, right? I gather you'd much prefer a change to that, that people eat fresh food sort of thing. Aren't the supermarkets providing the fresh food?
24: Well, no doubt they are, but I think that for people who really care about how their food is produced, the more you can buy your food in a place where you can touch it, that is, touch the food rather than touch a plastic package, the better off you are. So, you know, look for your farmers markets, look for your careful purveyors who want to sell fruit and vegetables that are unadorned. And I do think it matters that we get to know that certain apples come from this particular grower, certain broccoli comes from another grower. I mean, the closer we are to the way our food is produced, the more interested we become in excellence.
0: Yeah. Should we buy organic foods?
24: If it suits you, I think I have to say, I know that some specialist food, not only organic, is more expensive. I'm also aware that many people have limited budgets. But it's also that you make a decision as to why are you buying food? You're buying food because you love it, because you want to make something lovely, and you will choose therefore accordingly. I don't know that necessarily buying organic food is necessarily going to make your diet any better, but I think that buying food from somebody where you feel that you're able to talk to them about how they grew the food, what were the problems, what's better than last week and that sort of stuff, makes you just a bit more connected with your food supply.
0: Now, you talk about sharing food and conversation to counter loneliness. Does home cooking play a part in that?
24: Absolutely. I mean, if you're able to cook, so many people say to me, I can't cook. And I challenge them every time. I say, well, why can't you cook? And they don't, it sort of becomes a ridiculous conversation because they don't really have an answer. To be able to look after yourself, to cook an omelette, to make a nice little vegetable stew and all those things is not difficult. Absolutely not difficult. And it does make the difference for a lot of people about being capable, able to look after themselves or not.
0: Now, so if you could invite any group of people to dinner, who would you like there?
24: Oh, well, there would definitely be people who love to eat well, probably also like to drink well, and they would notice, without making big speeches about it, they would notice what a lovely effort you've made to produce this lovely lunch.
0: Now, I love spaghetti bolognese, you know. Now, after a lifetime of cooking for you, what do you love more than anything and what tempts you all the time?
24: Well, I'll tell you what, it's not spaghetti bolognese.
0: I thought that.
24: And it doesn't mean I don't like it, but it's certainly not my go-to above all else.
0: What is?
24: I never find that one easy to answer. I mean, I do think a beautiful green salad with lovely olive oil and a few something nice things in the salad is hard to beat. On the other hand, it's quite a cold day today, and I realise that message would probably not be the same as it might have been if it had been a hot day. So I think I still have to say I'm very influenced by the weather. I'm very influenced by what I've bought in the market. I'm very influenced by how much time I've got. But all of those things are based around respect for ingredients and enjoyment of being together with, or even just being with myself around a table.
0: Now, Stephanie, we haven't even touched on the Cook's Companion 30th Anniversary Edition or your Kitchen Garden Foundation. We're going to take a quick break and come back and continue on.
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0: I'm talking to national icon and internationally renowned cooking guru, Stephanie Alexander. Stephanie, tell us about your 20-year journey with the Kitchen Garden Foundation.
24: Well, I suppose the Kitchen Garden Foundation came out of my desire to make it easier, or to make the point that I felt that children, young kids, could easily absorb better food habits by given an opportunity to get their hands into the dirt and learn how to grow something, learn how to gather this product when it was ripe, and learn how to make simple things that were enjoyable and tasty. And what I found very, very quickly after the first couple of years was that where this was successful, kids, their behaviour was changed completely, their attitude was changed completely, and of course that's very successful, very inspiring when you've got an idea which seems to work.
0: And in 2014, you were awarded the honour of becoming an Officer of the Order of Australia in recognition for the work of the Foundation. That must have been very gratifying.
24: It was, and I felt it was in many ways an honour for the Kitchen Garden Foundation and a recognition of what all that my team and I have achieved, and I am very proud about that.
0: So let's talk about the Cook's Companion 30th Anniversary Edition. How does this edition differ from the original?
24: Well, it's bigger. It weighs 2.8 kilos, so that it I do say to people, be aware that it's quite a handful. I think that probably there's been a... There haven't been any new chapters added, but there has been new information added. Certainly, I have been very, very conscientious about going through every line in the book and where it is talking about facts and figures information. I've made sure that the information has kept pace with reality. The world of food has changed. Rules and regulations have changed, availability has changed, and those things I wanted to make sure were accurately portrayed.
0: Do you think the change has been for the better or worse?
24: Oh, definitely for the better. Definitely for the better. But it is important that those of us who love good food and want to make every meal a winner, it's important that we also know where there are things that are problems.
0: So what was the most challenging recipe to revisit or update?
24: Well, I had to face the fact that things like venison, whereas in the first and second edition, venison was a sort of a luxury product that was available only to certain people, is now, sadly... A problem with feral deer, in certainly in Victoria and New South Wales, running wild and damaging farmlands, and therefore no longer something which is a game product to be sought after. A lot of the changes, the really big changes, have been driven by environmental issues. Aquaculture, there's lots of issues to talk about there. The Murray River cod, there's lots of issues to be talked about there. Honeybees, there's issues there. And I'm not saying, I certainly didn't want it to be a sort of a book full of nasties and waving your finger and saying this is bad, bad, bad. But I did want it to be a commentary on the current state of our food supply so that those who love to eat well know what the issues are.
0: Was it hard to keep a balance between the original and the need to reflect a fast-evolving food world?
24: I don't think it was hard, but it was very important. It is very important, and I'm aware that as the years go by, it's too easy for people to just think that the world is just the way it is and it's always going to be like that, and particularly for young people. And I wanted our young food lovers coming up to be people who knew that they had to be aware of difficulties and they had to be prepared to fight for or talk about, at the very least, problems with their food supply.
0: Now, which new ingredient do you think is essential for the modern Australian home cook?
24: Oh, goodness. I'm not sure there's one thing that I think is any more important than any other. For myself, I'd say the continued role of soft leafy green leaves has been fantastic, so that I can have a lovely green salad any day of the week, any time, month of the year. and just add a little bit of really beautiful Australian extra virgin olive oil, a little salt and pepper, and maybe other ingredients to make it fancier. But that salad is something that remains with me as a very important part of being alive.
0: What about air fryers and microwaves and all these modern gizmos? So things have changed a lot, haven't they?
24: They have. And a lot of, as you say, modern gizmos, they exist. I know that they exist. I'm also aware that many people find them absolutely irresistible. But I don't necessarily find them that way in my own life. Now, to some extent, that's my age, and to some extent it's to do with my awareness of how to cook, because I don't find it hard to get out a frying pan and put a lump of butter or olive oil in and cook something. I don't feel I need to have some sort of other mechanism to do the cooking. And I also would have to say, in defence of the home cook, that I like to feel that I can tell the moment when I want to add a bit of extra something or other. You know, yes, I've got the shallots and the garlic and the butter, all the oil, and I'm stirring them around and I'm getting the pleasure of watching them turn from uncooked to sort of pale gold. And I wanted to decide at what point I want to add a little tomato or a little something rather else. I don't want to deal entirely with a machine.
0: Stephanie Alexander's latest book is The Cook's Companion, 30th Anniversary Edition. It's been great to talk to you, talk to a food legend, to someone who likes baked beans out of the tin. God bless you, Stephanie. You can feel sorry for me. Thank you so much for talking to us tonight.
24: It's a pleasure.
0: Thank you.
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0: Coming up, we'll be talking to Anna Domkins, who's an Australian writer from Wollongong and the author of Home Forever, A Story of Adoption. She and her husband, Mark, have 6 children and are passionate advocates for adoption, having adopted 3 of their children from Tanzania.

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1: Good evening, I'm Sarah Wiedersehen. The Albanese government says it'll allocate $500 million to cut green tape for key projects. The money will be in Tuesday's budget. The aim is to fast-track housing, energy and environmental approvals for critical mineral projects. It comes on top of $2 billion to help councils and utility providers improve infrastructure such as roads and sewage systems. Treasurer Jim Chalmers is promising a housing-focused budget.
2: Building more homes and making it easier for people to own their first home, I think, is one of the most important objectives of this government, and it will be a central feature of the budget.
1: A government chartered flight will arrive in the Canary Islands tomorrow to repatriate passengers from a cruise ship hit by a deadly hantavirus outbreak. All passengers and crew, including four Australians, are being evacuated from the vessel to the Canary Islands. The Department of Foreign Affairs says consular officials are on the ground in Tenerife and are working closely with local authorities to bring the Australian passengers and one person from New Zealand home. The head of the World Health Organization says the risk of further spread is very low. A 42-year-old woman has been charged over an alleged anti-Semitic incident at a girls' netball game in Sydney's East. The woman has also been provisionally suspended by Netball Australia as it launches its own investigation into the incident. Executive Council of Australian Jewry Chief Executive Alex Rifchin says it's a horrible thing to experience.
3: We come to play weekend sports like everybody else in this country. It's, you know, it's a great pleasure. It's a great Australian ritual. And now Jewish families next week will be going there with trepidation, with anxiety and concern, and wondering whether they'll run into these people again, whether others will level similar abuse.
1: The Queensland government has announced a long-term lease agreement with BP at the Port of Brisbane to boost fuel storage capacity. BP will invest $100 million in refurbishing five tanks to hold an extra 54 million litres of fuel. Natural Resources Minister Dale Last says the state has been feeling the pressure of limited reserves.
4: Those farmers, those mining companies, the truckies, everyday Queenslanders need to know that there's sufficient fuel being stored here in Queensland to meet their needs. And of course, when you have those quantities being stored, that's putting a downward pressure on fuel prices, which is exactly what we want.
1: Bar and nightclub owners across Melbourne are calling on authorities to bring in the army to help combat arson attacks. Dozens of venues across the city, including the Emerson, have been targeted in recent weeks. In finance, one Australian dollar is buying around 72.4 US cents.
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1: The Penrith Panthers have consolidated their spot on top of the NRL ladder with a hard-fought 30-18 victory over the Raiders in Canberra. Earlier, the Storm snapped their worst-ever losing streak, beating the West Tigers 44-16. Melbourne has defeated West Coast by 32 points at Marvel Stadium in the AFL, the Demons benefiting from the Eagles' slow first-quarter start and youthful errors. Coach Stephen King says he's happy for the win but expects more as the side now focuses on a head-to-head match against Hawthorn at the MCG next weekend.
5: A bit of an arm wrestle, which we knew it would be. You know, it's probably not a game I'll sit back on but and want to watch too many times again. But, you never undervalue the worth of a win at AFL level. And, yeah, we walk away where we want to be now with all eyes on Hawthorn.
1: The Crows beat the Tigers 98-61. That's the latest.
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1: Mostly clear overnight. Monday, partly cloudy with some morning drizzle, a top of 22 degrees after an overnight low of 15. Looking further ahead, Tuesday, showers, a top of 23 degrees. Wednesday and Thursday, showers, a high of 22. A shower or two Friday. Right now in the city, it's 17 degrees. It's 13 at Bankstown, 11 at Campbelltown, 15 in Gosford, Lucas Heights and Penrith. I'm Sarah Wiedersain. There'll be more news at 11 o'clock on your news leader, Sydney's 2GB.

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1: Good evening, Bill.
0: Hello.
1: Those children having come in from Syria would have to be in awe of their new surroundings.
0: I would think so.
1: Yes. However, I don't think anyone would know just how they will adjust and fit in. I mean, starting first off, whether they are the biological offspring of those women, if those Australian women, and I imagine there could be hundreds, even thousands in the camps, if those women have been able to associate together all of the while, supporting one another, caring and nurturing for the children, there's a better than even chance. Conversely, if the children have been left to their own devices, perhaps cruelly treated physically, mentally and the like, it'll be very difficult. I mean, it's the old adage, even in the best of families. You know, the thing is, if they've suffered, it could go one or two ways, where they will be appreciative and sort of eager to learn and fit in. But if their entire lives have been pretty wayward, it could be difficult.
0: So what's your decision?
1: it's a hard job,
0: isn't it? Because they've obviously had a really tough time, and the mothers, well, you know, you can say certain things about the mothers, but the kids haven't had any choice in any of this, you know. And so we'll look, and from what that guy said, the Australian authorities are pretty good at handling this sort of stuff. So
1: the thing about it is, you know, one group, Victoria, the other in New South Wales, I would have thought that it would have been, I mean, they have to be housed, whether, you know, they split up, go to various families. I don't imagine they had the choice as to which state they went in. I wouldn't know that for sure.
0: No.
1: But the thing is, they've been saying there's going to be all these professionals and the like to rehabilitate the children, etc. I mean, the costs to the taxpayers is going to be horrendous.
0: Yep.
1: And, you know, what does it take? I mean, they have to be housed and the like. I'd actually like to know who paid for all the airfares. Forget about the passports and the like. So, I mean, someone has been assisting them because, I mean, from over there and the like. And many of the families here will welcome them, but I would imagine there would be others that will simply shun them.
0: Yeah, I imagine that too. We'll just have to see, Pam. God bless
1: you. And another thing, if they, yes, they have Australian citizenship, but are their backgrounds from the Middle East? We don't know that, whether they're simply Aussies. But that doesn't necessarily... they could have passports and be Syrians or any other nationality as well.
0: Oh, I think the Australian government would be pretty careful checking that
1: of
0: out.
1: Of course, yeah.
0: I think they would.
1: Yes, I just hope it works out. Well, for the safety of everyone, because we don't want another cohort, and apparently there's more to come. Yeah. And we hear about the fears of the Yazidis.
0: Yes. They've had a really hard time.
1: Shocking.
0: Yeah, it is.
1: Anyway, thanks for your time.
0: Dreadful,
1: have a good week.
0: Thing. God bless you, Pam. Thanks for your call. What do you think? ISIS brides, give me your call on 131-873. And we'll go to Trent.
2: No, we're going to have a break.
0: Oh, we're going to have a break now.
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0: Welcome to the show, Trina.
13: Oh, hi. How are you?
0: Good, thank you.
13: Yeah, I've had a great day today for Mother's Day.
0: Oh, lovely.
13: I really enjoyed it, yeah.
0: What did you do?
13: Yeah. I had my two sons and my family out here, and, yeah, we just had a really nice time. It was really good, yeah. Just a family time, yeah. But what I'm ringing up for, I'm devastated. My mum is in the Lawn Cemetery at Woden in Canberra.
0: Yeah.
13: And when I went out there with my flowers yesterday, because they always take the flowers out the day before for Mother's Day, my mum, her nameplate wasn't even there.
0: Oh, yeah. Was it vandalised or what?
13: I've got no idea. Oh. No idea. I thought, oh, my God, have I got the wrong place? And then I thought, no, but that's where Dad is, and she was buried right next to him, you know, and she wasn't there.
0: Oh, maybe it broke or maybe, gosh. Yeah, you'll have to go and check with the people there.
13: For me, like I'm in my 60s, my mum died in her 80s.
0: Yeah.
13: You know, I found it absolutely devastating.
0: Oh, I bet you do. I bet you do.
13: You know, like, Yeah, and I don't know how they can get away with that and not let anybody in the family know.
0: And it's a lawn cemetery, isn't it?
13: Yeah, it's in a lawn. You know, yeah. They have the lawn and they have the little bit of concrete and the little nameplate on top of that. No?
0: Well, look, yeah. Trina, go and have a look. Go and ring them tomorrow. Contact them tomorrow. Have a go. Have a go at them and see what the story is and let me know. God bless you, Trina. Thank you. Colette, hello.
2: Hello.
0: Hello, Colette.
2: Yes, Colette, this is.
0: Yes.
2: I'm ringing about sex before marriage. I think it should be allowed. To see if you're compatible or not. You don't want to be with the rest of the guy for the rest of your life if you're not compatible.
0: Well, I suppose you don't. You don't. What's made you think about this, Colette?
2: I've been thinking about it for a long time.
0: Really?
2: Very, very long time.
0: There's a lot of dramas going on in life at the moment with wars and things everywhere. What made you stick on sex before marriage with all the dramas in the world that's going on?
2: Well, do you want to be hooked up with some bird that you're not going to want to spend the rest of your life with?
0: Well, a lot of people end up like that, don't they? Probably whether they have sex before marriage or not.
2: Now, the Catholic Church says no.
0: Oh, yeah.
2: Before marriage, but I say this is wrong.
0: Yeah. Yeah. Well, have you been married?
2: Never.
0: Never? Dear
2: never
0: me.
2: Had the boyfriend that's reliable either.
0: Haven't you? What, have they never. All done the dirty on you, Colette?
2: They've all been hopeless. Hopeless not worth knowing.
0: I'm sure there's a lot of women out there agreeing with you, Colette. How are they hopeless?
2: Well, they let me down. Everyone lets me down.
0: How do they let you down?
2: Well, I put up with a lot of stupid people in my life. Too many.
0: A lot of which?
2: Stupid people. Put up with a lot of stupid people in my life.
0: Well, you can move on from that.
2: I try. I can only try.
0: You can only try. God bless you, Colette, and good luck to you, sweetheart. Good luck.
2: Good, Bill. Have a good night, sweetie.
0: Same to you.
2: And you.
0: And you.

0: I'm speechless. I am just absolutely speechless. With everything that's going on in the world, Colette is worried about sex before marriage. Gee, some things just bother people, don't they? Don't they? Gosh. I'd love your comments on that. I'll run through some of the messages I'm getting here. I could never repeat on there. God bless you. Yes. Do you agree with Colette or not? Give me a ring on 131-873.
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0: My next guest is an Australian writer from Wollongong, New South Wales. She and her husband, Mark, have 6 children and are passionate advocates for adoption, having adopted 3 of their children from Tanzania. Anna Domkins has just written her memoir, Home Forever, which explores her family's journey of adopting 3 siblings from Tanzania and founding Forever Projects. And I have Anna on the line. Hi, Anna.
10: Hi.
0: Why do you want to write the book now?
10: Great question. Well, our initial audience was our children. I wrote it for them first and foremost.
0: Yeah.
10: And so they've been our timeline when they were ready for us to share it. It's the right time for us. And so it's a joy now to get to share their story with everybody.
0: Yeah, because I believe seeing a documentary on abandoned children that first started stirred your heart for Tanzania. Tell us about the documentary.
10: Yeah, my husband and I were just sitting at home one night. We watched a documentary that showed some of the conditions in some orphanages that were actually in China. And we had our 6-month-old baby at the time, and just the contrast between his experience having so much love and care and these babies who were just never held or loved by anyone just broke our hearts. And that's really what kind of drove us to consider adoption.
0: Now, you've had to deal with Australia's exasperating adoption system. What were the problems with the system?
10: Yeah, so we first started in the Australian International Adoption System, and we were in that system for 3 years, nearly 4 years, and there were just so many barriers. The biggest one was that they wanted us to not have any more biological children because they didn't think that if we mixed biological and adopted children, they'd get along. And so they never approved us in all that time, and then the program we were in closed down in the end, and it was a lot of waiting for no outcome, but the system is very challenging.
0: Now, but you kind of then moved to Tanzania, and you and Mark settled underneath Mount Kilimanjaro with your two biological children. Tell us about that process.
10: Yeah, so we ended up looking for, you know, we're in a time of our life where we wanted a new adventure for our family, and we're thinking a lot through our faith and what we wanted for our family, and so we ended up landing in Tanzania, and it was a place we could work and adopt from. And we got jobs in an international school there. We lived on site, and it was just a place that ticked all the boxes for us, and it was just absolute magic.
0: So are you guys teachers?
10: Well, my husband's a maths teacher and I'm a school counsellor. Yeah. And we also ran a boarding house in Tanzania. So we had 30 teenage girls living with us as well.
0: Oh, my God. Oh, my God. That's quite a thing, quite a thing.
10: It was.
0: And you, in Moshi, where you lived, you discovered the Forever Angels baby home. That was a pretty bleak place, was it?
10: Well, it was actually on the other side of the country, Mwanza, and we discovered that place. And yeah, the stories of the babies that come into that place are just heartbreaking. But
0: tell us.
10: It's actually an amazing place where they take, you know, children who have been abandoned. And they make every effort they can to reunite them with family as much as possible. And if there's no other option, then they consider adoption. And so we were just really impressed with their processes and the way they operated. And so it gave us a lot of confidence
0: process. Are their parents dead or what?
10: Many of them, yes, but many of them are abandoned because of poverty. So their parents would have wanted to keep them, but they're just absolutely unable to. Often their mother has died in childbirth and there's no lactating mother, and so there's no formula available. The hospitals won't help with formula, and so the baby's at risk of death. And the only option for that baby to survive is to abandon it to a baby home, which is also illegal in Tanzania, and if you're caught, you're arrested. So it's a very lose-lose situation for lots of women in Tanzania.
0: And for lots of babies too, I imagine.
10: That's right. That's right.
0: So when was the moment when you decided to foster these three kids?
10: Well, we'd been in contact with a baby home and we told them we wanted to adopt a sibling pair to keep a sibling set together. And they let us know there was a set of twins who needed adopting. And so we came and met with them, and they were one-year-old twins. And at that time, our son, biological son, was four, and we had a biological daughter who was also one. And so these were one-year-old twins. And then when we got there, they told us they also had a brother who hadn't been able to come to the baby home and was very malnourished, but he was also one, so only about 9 months older than them. And would we adopt all three so we could keep that group together? So that was a big surprise, and they were just the most beautiful children and the most harrowing story, and we were thrilled to be able to give them a family and a home.
0: So what was it like? I gather you had to walk past 57 other children that weren't going to families that day. What was that like?
10: Yeah, it was really powerful that, there was 57 other babies in that one baby home, and we knew how hard it was to get through any adoption process. And so we're walking out of there carrying 3 one-year-olds with another one at home, and it felt like a lot. But then when you're leaving behind so many, it also just felt like nothing, and it just made us start thinking there has to be another way. This can't be the answer to this solution. And so that got us thinking more long term about how we could prevent the next 50 from being abandoned.
0: Gosh. And suddenly your family grew from 5 children under 5 to 5 children under 5.
10: Yes.
0: How'd you cope?
10: Oh, it was beautiful chaos. We had 1 4-year-old and 4 1-year-olds, and we were living in Tanzania, so we had cloth nappies and we had no washing machine at first, and we were pasteurizing our own milk from the cow, and there were monkeys everywhere and snakes. It was absolutely chaotic, but so incredible. But the biggest joy was watching our oldest son that we adopted, Javari, who was just really near death. We didn't know if he would survive, but watching him just come to life and survive his early life and just learn all those things that he hadn't learnt was absolutely incredible. So it was full of wonder and it was totally wild.
0: And then you had years of battles with the Tanzanian bureaucracy.
10: Yes. Yes, every adoption system seems to be crazy, and it was a similar thing. Many years, they changed their process midway through it, so it's a whole nother adventure. No system seems to be easy, hence there's got to be a better way.
0: Yeah, it should be hard though, shouldn't it? Because there's a lot of where kids are being taken from families where they don't have to be taken.
10: That's right, and the system changed in a good way. When we first got there, the law said you had to be there for 1 year and then you could adopt, and it changed to 3 years for that reason. It gave families longer to live in the country, learn its language, learn its culture, so you couldn't just kind of fly in and take home a baby. So it was a really good change. It just was a lot of challenges that came with it.
0: And then you secured the adoption of all three siblings. You returned to Australia. Gosh, that must have been hard while already having two young children. That must have been really hard.
10: Yeah, and then we were only home for 2 weeks and we found out we had baby number six on the way. So we welcomed our last baby after we'd just come home, and that was a wonderful surprise, but really kind of, it was just a beautiful way to bookend our family.
0: I think
10: another baby for everybody to welcome and enjoy together.
0: So now, 2026,
10: mm-hmm.
0: How old are the children?
10: So our oldest is 19, and then the middle four are 16, 17, and then our youngest one's now 11.
0: So what's life like for your family?
10: Oh, nothing's as hard as four babies in cloth nappies, but now it's L plates, and we're doing 480 hours of driving to try and get them all through their L's and onto their P's, and there's HSCs and all kinds of new challenges, and every age has its own wonder, but they're just such a joy, and they're such beautiful friends, and life as a family together is so wonderful. We're so thrilled.
0: There must be some dark times too.
10: There's many challenges. It's really not easy, and it's certainly adoption isn't a walk in the park, but it's so worthwhile.
0: Anna, we're going to take a break for a few minutes for the new, for making some money, and then we'll come back.
10: Wonderful.
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0: I'm talking with Anna Donkins about her memoir, Home Forever, which explores her family's journey of adopting three siblings in Tanzania and founding Forever Project. Son, what do you believe is the critical factor in helping Tanzanian women break the cycle of poverty and keep their families together?
10: Yeah, this is a story we just saw over and over again when we were living there, and it was just that reality that so many women wanted to keep their babies, and in fact it was really important to their family that they did have children, that they survived to adulthood, because that was the stability of the family.
0: Yeah.
10: And yet so often they couldn't keep them there. They either weren't lactating themselves, or there was no access to support that would allow them to keep their babies, and so they're just not unwanted children. They just don't have the capacity to keep them. And sometimes that can be a very short-term crisis for a family that leads to a child being abandoned. So really those biggest factors were nutrition for the baby and then financial stability for the family.
0: Now, you're the founder of Forever Projects. What does that do?
10: Yeah, so we have joined with the baby home that our children came from and a number of others around the country to allow women who do hit that crisis point to access support. So instead of abandoning their babies, they have some very short-term support that allows them to keep them. So we have a 12-month program where women can come in, their babies are given formula milk if they're not able to breastfeed, and they're given training in business, they're given a small amount of capital to start a business. And within 12 months, that family is then living completely independently with their baby in their home and able to provide for their entire family. And it's absolutely incredible to see that happen. And so we've seen over the years that we've been doing this, we're up to now over 3,000 babies that have been able to stay in their families where they're loved and cared for, just with this tiny bit of short-term support.
0: If that was available, would any of your babies not have to have been adopted by you?
10: Absolutely. Our babies were born, the twins were born preemie. The hospital turned them away saying there was just nothing that they could do. They were too small. They didn't have medical care or the money to fund that. And so with a little bit of support, their biological mother would have been able to keep them. So it's really life changing for those women and their babies who are able to stay with their family forever just because of a small amount of short term help.
0: Mm. Do you intend to take the children back to Tanzania and have them kind of reconnect with their culture and all of that?
10: Yeah, we were able to take them back in 2019. We took them back all together, and it was just incredible to watch them kind of, you know, go to all these places that were so meaningful in their life and stand in front of the little room that they were first in when they were left, and really go to the baby home and hold other babies that were living the life that was once theirs. And it was just amazing. And they ask us all the time when we're going back. So we would love to go back very soon.
0: I imagine there was a lot of tears.
10: Oh, so many. It's so moving. And it's, It's an incredible process, and we're just so proud of them for having overcome that and then being willing to be open to kind of going back and exploring that part of their life and reconnect with their culture. They're incredible.
0: And a lot of ordinary Australians support you?
10: Yeah, so Forever Projects is now a community of lots and lots of different people, different businesses, organisations who all want to make meaningful change in the world and have something to offer, and it's all different things, but everyone brings what they have and we work together to try and raise support for these for this program. And we've now got 6 different centres across Tanzania and 6 different cities, and we're hoping to expand that as far as possible so that women all over the country and further into East Africa have this same support.
0: So how can anyone...

0: anyone who's listening to this program help you?
1: Yeah, well, share this story, have a read of the book and share it with friends. But what we talk about a lot at Forever Projects is just thinking about what's in your hands, what do you have, what talent or time or finances do you have that are available to you that you could use to impact others. And there's a quote that's in the book that I love from Toni Morrison that says, your real job is that if you are free, you must free someone else. If you have some power, you must empower someone else. And we live in a pretty incredible country where we all have a lot to offer. So go to our website, foreverprojects.org, and have a look.
0: What's it called?
1: Foreverprojects.org. And there's lots of ways you can get on board there and grab the book at your local bookstore online and share it with others that would also love it.
0: So you're talking about sharing the book, right? What do you want readers to take away from it?
1: Yeah, I think just a lot of hope and encouragement for, we're all facing different challenges, and our tagline says a story of adoption, hope, and the mountains we're all climbing. And I think that's really true. We're all facing our own challenges, we're overcoming them, but we're so much better together. So I think reading the book brings a lot of hope for whatever challenges you're going through at the moment, and also some inspiration to see what you can do, what you have to offer. To help others and make meaningful change in the world. And also just a great read. You'll laugh, you'll cry, and you'll find a lot of hope in the story. So we'd love you to have a read.
0: I haven't asked you much about Mark, really. How's Mark cope with all of this?
1: He's just the best. He's an amazing dad, and I don't know, we both have a lot of laughs, and you just sometimes have to laugh or you'll cry. But he's got a great sense of adventure, and he's pretty good.
0: Anna, look, darling, thank you so much for talking to us tonight.
1: You are so welcome.
0: On this dark, dark world that we got out there at the moment. Stories like yours, lifting kids and giving them a new life is something wonderful. God bless you, and thank you for talking to us tonight.
1: You're welcome. Good night.
0: Thank you. Good night.
2: Afternoon. I'm going to praise the federal government with Michael McLeod. 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
0: If you're living in Sydney, you've noticed it's getting really chilly at night now. I was doing a walk the other day and I found this person sleeping on a balcony and I was saying, oh gosh, it's a bit cold here, isn't it? And he goes, yeah. I said, what about a sleeping bag? And he said, oh, I haven't got one. And I went back to my place and looked around and at my foundation, we're really short of sleeping bags. Like, we had a room full of them about 3 months ago. We had a room full. I opened the door and they all fell out and I thought, oh my God. But they're all gone. We've given them all away. And now there's more people coming. So we need sleeping bags. 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So if you've got any razors you can throw our way as well, we'd love to. But you can find us. We're easy to find. Sleeping bags and razors. That's what we need. Thank you.
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14: Good evening, I'm Sarah Wiedersheim. Passengers and crew on board a cruise ship hit by a deadly hantavirus outbreak have begun disembarking. The ship is currently anchored off the island of Tenerife in the Canary Islands. The Department of Foreign Affairs and Trade says a special government chartered flight has been organised to bring the four Australians who have been on board the ship home. One Nation is continuing its move into mainstream politics after a big win in the Farah by-election. Michael Packey reports.
15: For well over 70 years, the vast New South Wales electorate of Farah has been held by one of the coalition parties, be that Liberal or Nationals. This weekend, that changed, with voters in the regional seat thumbing their nose at the major parties and making Farah a contest between One Nation and independent Michelle Millthorpe, and the former won. Liberal leader Angus Taylor says he's heard the message loud and clear and admits the coalition needs to change.
16: We have for too long focused on the politics of convenience, not the politics of conviction.
15: While Labor didn't run a candidate, some of its supporters are shifting allegiance to One Nation. Treasurer Jim Chalmers argues it's a populist movement with simplistic solutions, and the Farah loss is an indictment on the coalition.
17: Angus Taylor went big on division and lost really badly.
15: David Farley will become the second One Nation MP in the lower house of federal parliament. Michael Packey, Albury.
14: The budget papers have now been printed as the federal government prepares to hand down its fifth financial blueprint on Tuesday. $500 million has been set aside to fast-track environmental approvals for housing, energy and critical minerals projects. It comes on top of $2 billion to help councils and utility providers improve infrastructure. Labor says the focus of its budget to get more first-home buyers into the property market and tax reform. A woman charged with making anti-Semitic comments at a children's netball game in Sydney will face court next month. Police issued the 42-year-old a move-on direction at the under-12 match in Maroubra on Saturday. She's been charged with using offensive language near a public place. A woman is fighting for life in hospital after being struck by a car while riding an e-scooter at Melton on the outskirts of Melbourne. The rider, aged in her 40s, was left for dead on Swan Street by the driver of a white hatch who fled the scene. Police are scouring CCTV for the area as part of the search for the car and the driver. And the first ship from Qatar to transit the Strait of Hormuz has passed through unchallenged. In finance, one Australian dollar is buying around 72.4 US cents.
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14: The Panthers have claimed a 30-18 victory over the Raiders. The result marks four straight wins for Penrith. Panthers' Nathan Cleary told Nine his side is playing with the big result in mind.
18: You know, you start every season and the premiership's there again to be won. And, you know, at the end of the day, we've got players in this team that haven't won a premiership at all. So I draw a lot of motivation from that. And I think it's just trying to get better each day.
14: Melbourne have broken their hoodoo with a 44-16 win over the Tigers. In the AFL action, the Demons defeated West Coast by 32 points, while the Crows topped the Tigers 98-61. The Women's A-League, Wellington defeated Brisbane 2-0 in extra time. They'll now take on Melbourne City in the grand final. And in the IPL, the Titans defeated the Royals by 77 runs. That's the latest news and sport.
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14: Mostly clear tonight. Partly cloudy tomorrow with some morning drizzle, a top of 22 degrees after an overnight low of 15. Looking further ahead, Tuesday, showers, a high of 23 degrees. Wednesday and Thursday, showers and 22. Cheryl 2 Friday. Right now in the city, it's 16 degrees. It's 13 at Bankstown, 10 at Campbelltown, 15 in Gosford and Lucas Heights. I'm Sarah Wiedersheim. There'll be more news at 12 o'clock on your news leader, Sydney's 2GB.

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2: Welcome back, dear listener. Welcome back. And you all know this is the bewitching hour. 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Welcome back. Welcome back. If you're sitting there all alone, welcome, a special welcome. If you're a

admitting going out to dinner is unaffordable. Millions celebrated Mother's Day at home this year as cost of living pressures prohibited restaurant reservations, according to Finder, who researched the number of Australians who could no longer afford to go out to celebrate special occasions like Mother's Day. The research shows the average person planned to spend $82 on Mother's Day in 2026, bringing the nationwide total to just over $1 billion. But a growing number of Aussies admit that dining out is now unaffordable to them. Finder's data shows 35% of Aussies can no longer afford to go out to dinner. Now, this is a bigger issue amongst older Australians, with more than 2 in 5 Gen X admitting dining out is no longer affordable, compared to 29% of Gen Z and 34% of millennials. So in the current economic climate, with yet another interest rate increase last Tuesday, are you surprised by all this stuff? With the current cost of living crisis, do you often choose low-key at-home celebrations rather than going out and stretching already tight budgets? Has dining out moved from a relatively common treat to a financial luxury for you and your family? Today, Mother's Day, were you able to get more creative at home to make it more meaningful without having to spend a fortune? And if you did, how'd you do it? Are thoughtful, low-cost gestures like a handwritten card and baking mum's favourite treat really thoughtful ways of celebrating the mothers and special women in your life these days? So your thoughts on how you managed to celebrate Mother's Day without spending a fortune during the current cost of living crisis. 131 873.

0: Hello, Kim. What made you pick up the phone?
1: Oh, Bill, what got me going was when you said, what's your opinion about the ISIS brides?
0: Yeah.
1: My opinion is they shouldn't be called that. They should be called traitors that left Australia very willingly to go with their husbands while their husbands were terrorists fighting and killing other people. I want to know what's happened to their husbands.
0: Oh, they were all killed.
1: Were they all killed?
0: Yes.
1: Yeah. They were killed, probably trying to kill others.
0: Yeah, I would guess.
1: Thank you. And now this government has welcomed them back with open arms.
0: Well, I don't think they've done that. I've got to say that. From what Albanese and the others have been saying, I don't think they've welcomed them back.
1: I think that's all smoke and mirrors, Reverend Bill, honestly.
0: Would you think the government would be a traitor to Australia?
1: I do. They've proved it in the past.
0: How?
1: Well, there were 15 Australians murdered, and it's been in the past.
0: Well, what's that got to do with the government?
1: Well, it was proven that ATO's funding and that was cut back by this government and lots of other things.
0: Oh, you're talking about Bondi.
1: Yeah, I am. I am, Bill, but I'm just trying to keep my train of thinking going. But, what about the ISIS? They're not ISIS brides. They were willing participants to leave this country. There were reports they burnt their passports. There were reports, there was a government representative that went over there, facilitated them with brand new passports, along with their children. There were some children born in the country they've returned from. So the government is just full of absolute rubbish, trying to pull the wool over people's eyes and what's actually going on. Of course the government's helped them. It's the government that issues passports, Australian passports. I mean, everyone knows that. That's a fact.
0: What if Australian citizens get a passport by right?
1: But they abuse their passports. It was Scott Morrison who made it clear to them, and I still remember
0: who brought the first lot back.
1: There was also Scott Morrison in regards to this lot who said, you leave here, you won't be able to come back. And as far as bringing some people back, if it was reported by the Labor government, I don't believe a word they say. I just switch off from them like a lot of other people. It was also the Labor government who said, we're going to reduce immigration. Well, it's hitting a million people every year now. They haven't reduced it. It was the Labor government that was going to give everyone $275 back rebate in their electricity account. That never happened. That was, 12 months ago, 18 months ago? People are still waiting for that. The list goes on and on, but before I phoned you, I didn't make my list up, so I'm not,
0: That's all right. That's all right. I get it. So you'd be against all of that. God bless you, and thanks for your call, Kim. What do you think what Kim had to say? Give me a ring on 131-873.
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0: Peter, welcome to the show, mate.
14: Morning. Good evening, I should say, Bill. Well, I do agree with your previous caller, and One Nation may be surging right now, but I wouldn't write off the Liberal Nationals just yet. And that's because Australia...
0: Write off which?
14: Liberal Nationals. And that's because Australia...
0: Oh, yeah. I get sorry. Yeah.
14: And that's the LNP, yeah?
0: Yeah.
14: And that's because Australia needs good government and real leadership. And Australians know that Albanese can't be trusted. He has lied over and over again, whether it's on power bills, higher taxes, or ISIS terrorists returning to Australia. It's lie after lie. Australians know that he's failed the ultimate test, and that is one of trust. He cannot be trusted, and that is because he is a weak, gutted dog.
0: Peter, I think you've given yourself away. I'm sorry. I'm going to have to cut you off now. Now, that is a perfect example of what I was going to talk about the way the world is getting crueler and harder and nastier, and in many ways it's driving the world into a very bad place, very bad place. And those sorts of things are just beyond reproach, beyond everything. And because of that, I remember years ago, when there was all the war in the Middle East and the Kurdish people were getting blasted and destroyed and ruined and shot, and the fight going on with ISIS, particularly around a centre in the Middle East called Kobani. And the Kurdish people from Kobani came to talk at my congregation, and they talked about what was going on. And the congregation gave them the whole collection, just gave them the whole collection. And I thought, what a kind lot of people. What a kind lot of people. So ever since then, I've been thinking about setting up what I'm called a congregation of kindness, because the world is like people like Peter's are destroying this world. And What I'm trying to do is get together people who value kindness, who value a rules-based order and all of those sorts of things. And so I've set up this website. It's at revbillcruise.com, and I've got people joining it from all over the world to become like a congregation, and people can come and share stories of what it's like to be an Yazidi woman as a slave to an ISIS bride or something like that, or what it's like to be a child that's abused in a centre in remote Australia, or what it's like to be an abused woman, all of these sorts of things, where people can come together, share their stories, and maybe work towards a better world, because we've got to work towards making this world a better place. So my website, it's called revbillcruise.com. That's revbillcruise.com. Go there, you'll find a little thing which will explain it all. And we're gradually putting it all together, and join my congregation of kindness, and let's together make this a better world, so that people like Peter, who are full of hate and nastiness, basically find there's a much better world, and maybe ultimately we can make them better people. Sam, welcome to the show.
10: Thanks, Bill. Thank you for having me.
0: Thank you.
10: I have nothing but compassion in my heart, truly, for women from Middle Eastern countries, particularly those in conflict with who are well known for oppressing women. So I think there has to be some consideration, and there will be, to the claims that these women have been coerced in some measure. They are Australian citizens, and we do have international obligations to them. People need to know that if you only have a citizenship in Australia, regardless of what you've done, if you are left stateless, this is one of the worst things can happen to you as a person. Mm. Virtually, you will go into detention for the rest of your life in another country.
0: Yep.
10: Now, when they come back to Australia, where compassion comes at a cost is in processing them and keeping them and naturalising them. So I appreciate every opinion of taxpayers, because even though they're going to disagree with me and I might disagree with you, we've got to fund them. So, yeah, your dollar matters and your voice matters. So the government has to deal with this in a very measured way, in that where passports have to be given, they have to be given, and where people have to, when they want to come back to Australia, you know, even if you don't like someone or whatever you've done, you always have a right to come home. We have to allow people to do that. You know, just for humanity's sake, we have to be able to say the bare minimum is that at least we bring our own home, and that we don't dump them on other people's detention centres. And who knows what will happen to them overseas, and we still don't know really why they got there. I can't imagine women freely and willingly just burning their own passports and thinking it was a grand idea, living their best life to go to Syria. There was reasons there, and we will find out, hopefully. But at the same time, we can't sink millions of dollars into people who have forfeited their Australian rights.
0: God bless you, Sam. Thanks for your call. Thank you. I got a message. Kindness is for nice people. Well, it's not. It's not. It's not. It's not. Kindness should be exhibited to all people. My phone number is 131873.
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0: For 3.9 million Australian women, Mother's Day is not a celebration, but stark. Often invisible reminder of lifelong grief after losing their mum. So on the line, we've got Danielle Snelling, co-founder and executive officer of Motherless Daughters Australia, who lost a mum at 23, and in Brisbane, Nerida Kelland, who lost her mum, Robin, to cancer in her mid-teens. Well, welcome and happy Mother's Day to both of you. Hello.
24: Hello, thank you.
0: Hello, Danielle. Tell us about Motherless Daughters Australia and your mission.
24: Oh, we're a national not-for-profit organisation with a community of over 50,000 women to date. So just touching the surface, given there's 3.9 of us out there who have experienced mother loss, but our core purpose is to connect and unite and support women and girls and to advocate for them and provide education and awareness of the impacts, the profound and lifelong impacts of mother loss.
0: And the MDA walk and talk yesterday, the final day of Mother Loss Awareness Week, how did that go?
24: Well, that was brilliant. That was a second year in a row for us, and we had a number of community members lead walk and talks in their local areas all over Australia as an opportunity for women in our community to come together and do something on what is a difficult weekend, and also fundraise, which is a critical part of being a charity.
0: Yeah. And it sounds like you've scratched where people are itching.
24: I guess so, yeah. I think it was one of those things, you know, nothing like this existed prior to us, and which is something we hear over and over again. We just hear that women have carried this loss in silence without anyone to talk to, and thank goodness we've been able to provide a platform for that and really normalise something that society struggles with, and that's grief.
0: So, Nerida, can you talk us through the real personal impact of losing your mum?
25: Yeah, I lost my mum when I was 12 to cancer. She'd battled that for a few years. I've just recently turned 27, so that'll be 15 years this year. Yeah, yep. It certainly changes your life forever, yeah. And that's in ways that I still am learning to this day. There's new waves and new feelings of grief as I have new adult experiences, and you realise everyone else has their mum around them in support and to lean on. So it's something you certainly feel every day. Sometimes it's louder than others.
0: It's like you miss her every day, don't you?
25: Absolutely, yeah.
0: Danielle, what was your experience?
1: Much the same, really, except I was a bit older, 23, as you mentioned before. I was just very lonely and isolated. I didn't have anyone around me who understood. All my friends my age still had their mum.
0: Yeah.
1: And, you know, it's one of those things where people want you to hurry up and get back to normal and be happy, and they want to see you be your old self. So I really struggled with that, because that's not possible.
0: Because you're different, aren't you? You're different.
1: Well, it changes you. Exactly. Yes.
0: gosh, it's a day of great grief for a lot of people then, isn't it?
1: Yeah, it really, really is. And it's nice that you've opened up your platform to talk about it, because it's a struggle to get people to talk about it.
0: Why do you think that is?
1: Unfortunately, society is just so uncomfortable with people being sad and down, especially when it comes to grief. I think it's because people just simply don't know what to say. There's a lot of toxic positivity when it comes to conversations with grievers. You know, we tell people to be grateful what they've got, or your mum would want you to be happy, or find the silver lining. But sometimes we've just got to learn to validate how people feel and really sit in it.
0: Kind of wallow in the weeds.
1: That's right.
0: Yeah, Danielle, beyond the emotional toll, the impact's economic as well?
1: It is, yes. Yeah. So we've commissioned some research. It's workplace productivity research. And our preliminary findings were really quite staggering. We learned that almost 50% lose more than $10,000 in income due to career setbacks, and it also translates to an estimated lifetime earnings loss of $412,000. So it's a big impact.
0: So what hidden effect is mother loss having on women at work?
1: Well, it really comes down to things like workplace culture, bereavement leave. We only get 2 or 3 days bereavement leave is the standard, which is ridiculous and perpetuates this notion that we get over grief. And then also, people don't have the luxury of stepping away from work for very long. There's a real lack of compassion and flexibility in a lot of workplaces. So it does take a toll and has an impact in lots and lots of hidden ways.
0: So have you been shocked by this lack of compassion?
1: I don't think we're shocked as an organisation or community members. I think Nerida would agree. I think it's everybody else around us. I think it's society that just unfortunately falls short and really lacks education when it comes to grief and bereavement.
0: So, Nerida, in what ways has Mothers Daughters Australia been able to help you with your grief?
3: It's definitely helped to have an organisation that can essentially put a room full of women together who have this like unspoken knowledge or understanding of mother loss and what you've been through. And it's something that we often mask, you know, as we go about our everyday lives. So to be able to, knowing we're in a space where other people get it is something very unique and something to cherish. It's a space you can share openly, or it's a space to just listen and feel seen, depending on what you need.
0: So do you make real friendships through it?
3: Yeah, I certainly have. It's some of the events are quite curated in terms of you're kind of put with other people that you don't know at the beginning, but as you get talking, you'll realise that you've got these similarities in your experiences. And Danielle and Eloise, as the co-founders, certainly do everything they can to create that safe space. It's very intentional.
0: And I suppose in talking with other women, you find you've got other things in common too.
3: Yeah, definitely. And as the day goes on and those relationships deepen, there's definitely other things and connections that are made with other women.
0: So, Danielle, as part of Mother Loss Awareness Week, You're urging Australians to speak your grief. How can this be done?
24: Well, we're coming to the end of Mother's Day, but that doesn't mean we need to stop. That means we need to keep going and get those people around us feeling more comfortable and more tolerant of these conversations, because grief is a part of everyday life. And we just want to urge and empower grievers, not just those who have experienced mother loss, but anyone that's experienced someone significant, to talk about it and push through the discomfort of those on the other end and really educate and communicate what we need from people listening, and that is to be validated and to be heard. And for those who aren't sure of what to say or how to support, the greatest gift that you can give someone who is grieving is the opportunity for them to talk about their person. So mother loss, ask what their mum's name is, for example. Ask them to share a story and get to know her.
0: Now, Nerida, for anyone listening who's going through what you've been through with mother grief, loss grief, what advice would you give them?
25: I definitely say grieve in whatever way you see fit and what works for you. Unfortunately, life just keeps going on around you, even when your world might feel like it's coming crashing down. So I think do what you've got to do. I actually came across MDA quite a few years ago. My dad was listening to a similar radio segment such as this, and that's how I got in touch. So I'd like to think that if there's someone else out there listening, and or they know someone, if that helps them feel seen, I'd recommend finding what works for you, as I've found MDA helps me.
0: So on that very first phone call you made, what happened?
25: I didn't phone in. My dad heard someone else phoning in. I think this was in about 2019. And then my dad let me know.
0: So then from there,
25: I found the Facebook page. There's a Facebook page you can request to join. And I think I'm sure Danielle has the stats, but there's thousands of women in there. And that's generally how I have been connected with MDA.
0: So, Danielle, give us the goods. How can anyone listening better support someone missing their mum?
24: Just ask about their mum, you know, open up the conversation, open up the opportunity for a discussion. You know, I guess understanding as well that it's not just these major annual days that are difficult. It's the everyday. It's being, you know, unable to ring your mum and ask her how to get a stain out of a t-shirt, for example. So it's very much there and present in our lives. I think just really, really having the confidence and knowing that we want to talk about our mums is what people need to have the confidence to open up those conversations.
0: And Nerida, do we need to get better at speaking openly about grief?
25: Yeah, definitely. I think what Danielle just said is exactly it there. I think people are more so worried about how we feel or worried about upsetting us, but more often than not, I'd love to talk about mum and keep her memory alive, but I think it's more makes other people too uncomfortable.
0: So, Danielle, finally, where can Australians go for support or to learn more?
24: Our website is home to all of our news, information, resources and support, and our upcoming events. That's motherlessdaughters.com.au. And we're very active on socials as well, constantly sharing all kinds of information, education and awareness pieces. So that's Motherless Daughters Australia, just searching on socials.
0: Danielle and Nerida, what a wonderful Mother's Day gift you've given by talking to us about this. I'm sure there's somebody listening tonight who'll be on the lines to you or trying to contact you, and your mothers will have provided you guys to give them help. God bless you, and thanks so much for talking tonight.
24: Thank you.
0: Bye.
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0: And hello, Jane. What made you pick up the phone?
28: Well, I just thought that Kim's call was outstanding, Bill.
0: Yes.
28: It was very rational, absolutely, totally correct. And these people were told not to come back. They have been charged, three of them, I think, with horrendous crimes. The fourth one's being considered. But my concern is that they were told not to come back. They did, and now the poor, long-suffering Australian taxpayers, and there are fewer and fewer of them these days with computerisation. So this country's going to have to bear them for the rest of their lives for millions and millions of dollars, either in jail or the one that's possibly going to be monitored, then by the Australian government again for millions for the rest of their lives. They should be re-exported to where they chose to go, Bill. I'm sorry about that.
0: No, I'm just saying, but they are Australian citizens, so shouldn't Australia look after them?
28: Well, I think
0: they're going to jail and they're going to be charged and they're going to be all of those sorts of things. Isn't that what the Australian government should do?
28: Well, they were told not to come back specifically.
0: By who?
28: So they were warned. It wasn't as though they weren't warned.
0: They weren't warned about the
28: very reasons that you said.
0: Yeah, well, they might want to come back so their kids have a chance.
28: Well, it's a very, very bad situation.
0: Yeah.
28: Whichever way you look at it.
0: Yeah.
28: I think they should have stayed.
0: But do you think the kids should have a chance?
28: I'm afraid that Luke said on his Saturday program in his editorial, I think he said something about they chose to make their bed.
0: But the kids didn't.
28: They should be left to lie on it.
0: But the kids shouldn't. But the kids didn't.
28: Well, maybe the children could come back, but those women should be over where they chose to go.
0: But if the if they're young children, they'd have to come back with their mothers.
28: Well, I was told not to, so now we're stuck with it if that's the case. But it's a big test on the government.
0: And, well, the other ones, the other lot who came through, there's been no trouble at all.
28: Sorry, beg your pardon?
0: There was a cohort came through under the former Prime Minister, and there's been no trouble at all. This is not the first lot to come back.
28: Oh, okay, righto. Well, were they as bad, were their crimes as bad as the three really bad people?
0: Well, probably. All I'm saying is that the most of the evidence shows that the Australian government can look after them, deal with them, and they should be dealt with by Australian law. That's what I think.
28: Well, no doubt they will be now because they're back here and they've been recharged. Anyway, it is what it is, isn't it?
0: Yeah. I work a lot with the Yazidi people, and they were the ones who suffered the most under ISIS. It's been terrible. And one of the things we find with what I've found with the Yazidi families who have come over here is that often the mothers, the children who are born to the mothers, have lots of disabilities because of the trauma that the mothers have been through, being treated like they were by ISIS. It's terrible.
28: Yes, well, it's an abominably sad word, whichever way you look at it at the moment, Bill.
0: It's getting crueler, isn't it? It's getting crueler and crueler.
28: Oh, it is. It is.
0: So what?
28: Sorry.
0: What do you think should be done about it? We're getting broader now. What do you think we should do about the situation in the world?
28: Well, I think we've tried and getting nowhere. I don't know who does, whether the International Court of Justice has to act and act correctly instead of going weak at the knees. But it just is a trouble. And a fellow that's got his own little spot on the ABC, I think he's, I can't just remember his name, but he does it on News 24. And he was talking about, this is different to the people, but he was talking about the amount of rubble that has been caused by all of these warring countries. How do you ever get rid of it? There are no buildings that are standing anywhere. How on earth do you get rid of that rubble so that people can rebuild?
0: Yeah, that's right. God bless you, Jane. Thanks so much for your call.
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0: Well, I hope you all had a very happy Mother's Day, all of you who... we did a beautiful thing. We had all the flowers and gave them all and made bouquets for people to give to their mums today. Lovely. Good day.

0: Well, as my old grandma used to say, Billy, it's time to sling your hook and get out of here. I really want to thank you for listening tonight. Hope you can join me again next Sunday. And until then, God bless and good night.
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2: Hello, I'm Sarah Wiedersehen. A woman will face court next month charged with making anti-Semitic comments at a children's netball game in Sydney's eastern suburbs. Jamel Wells reports.
3: Police issued the 42-year-old a move-on direction after reports she made offensive comments at an under-12 match in Maroubra on Saturday. Following inquiries, the woman's been charged with using offensive language near a public place. She's due to face court in June. Netball New South Wales has also banned her from attending any courts or games. Jamel Wells reporting.
2: The luxury cruise ship with a fatal hantavirus outbreak has arrived in the Canary Islands. It's expected the 147 passengers and crew will have health checks after disembarking. Four Australians are among those on board. The Department of Foreign Affairs says government chartered flight is being organised to bring them home. One Nation leader Pauline Hanson says her rivals have been arrogant in thinking the party cannot go mainstream following its victory in the Farah by-election. The minor party won the seat off the coalition in a landslide victory to claim the first lower house win for One Nation since Senator Hanson first entered politics in 1996. The Treasurer is preparing to hand down a housing-focused budget with the official papers now printed. $500 million has been set aside to fast-track environmental approvals for housing, energy and critical minerals projects, while $2 billion has been allocated to help councils and utility providers improve infrastructure. Housing Minister Claire O'Neill says it's part of a wider budget package to support the building of new homes.
4: My friend Tim Chalmers, the Treasurer, is going to hand down a housing budget for our country this Tuesday. Young people across this country see a housing system that's stacked against them. We want those young people to get ahead, and we especially want them to have the chance to own their own home.
2: A woman's died in a house fire in the New South Wales Central West. Firefighters were called to a home in Orange just before 9:30 p.m. where they found an 82-year-old woman unconscious in the burning property. Despite efforts to revive the woman, she died at the scene. Australian travellers are ditching Europe for domestic and Asian holidays as Middle East conflicts disrupt major flight routes through Dubai and Doha. Tour operators report demand for Kimberley and Northern Territory trips have surged 20%, with many people avoiding the long-haul travel uncertainty and high prices. In finance, one Australian dollar is buying around 72.49 US cents.
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2: The Adelaide Crows have beaten Richmond by 37 points at the MCG. The Tigers were chasing a second win of the season. Earlier, Melbourne continued its resurgence with a 32-point victory over West Coast at Docklands. In the NRL, the Melbourne Storm are winners for the first time since round two, snapping a club record losing streak with a big win over the West Tigers. Four tries in the first opening 13 minutes set up the 44-16 win. While the Panthers have consolidated their position at the top of the NRL ladder with a 30-18 win over the Raiders in Canberra. The unbeaten Melbourne Vixens remain atop the Super Netball ladder after defeating the Queensland Firebirds at John Cain Arena, and Australia has taken out race one of the Sail Grand Prix in Bermuda to sit on top of the series ladder. That's the latest news and sport.
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2: Partly cloudy today with some morning drizzle, a top of 22 degrees after an overnight low of 15. Looking further ahead, Tuesday, showers, a high of 23. Wednesday and Thursday, showers and 22. A shower or two Friday. Right now in the city, it's 16 degrees. It's 13 at Bankstown, 10 at Campbelltown, 15 in Gosford, 15 at Lucas Heights and 14 in Penrith. I'm Sarah Wiedersane. 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
11: Good morning. Welcome along. If you want to give me a ring, 131873, you can send me a text, of course. That's more the... You don't have to hang around, hit and run. Although it's interesting, I notice some of the people who send texts send more than one over a period of time. Entirely up to you what you want to do. I do encourage conversation, though. I figure we got the time for it this hour of the morning. And, you know, who knows? Who knows? Something intriguing might come up. Do you wish to talk about the political situation? I kind of like this front page. This is, you know, for today, the Courier Mail. Canavans fight back. Nats target net zero in battle with One Nation. But the big headline says climate war on orange wave. Nationals leader Matt Canavans vowed to double down on killing net zero to win back conservative voters. See, I think this conservative

0: give me a call. Got a couple of texts waiting and somebody wanting to talk. After this.
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0: By the way, before I go to any texts or calls in my soliloquy before the commercials, I don't think I mentioned that I'm going to talk to Mark Rhoda lately. Now, this is later on this morning. This is something you might be interested in commenting on. Seems to be a bit more fun than what I ended up talking about. And that's UFOs and Trump. Well, they're not called UFOs anymore. They're called UAPs, unidentified aerial phenomena or anomalous phenomena or something. Anyway, it's still about things that we see. And in fact, I've got a recent one here that I'll read for you shortly. But what do you think about what Trump has done so far? I don't think I've seen anything new, but that doesn't mean it's not there. But on the other hand, I have read that some people are saying, oh, it's a distraction. No, I don't think so. But anyway, if you have a contrary point of view and would like to support it, by all means, go ahead. But UFOs, yes. There was a guy named Art Bell years ago, and he used to do a late-night program, and his only two topics for discussion. I remember listening to him one night, and somebody brought up something, and he said, what's that got to do with me? He only talked about UFOs, as we called them then, and conspiracy theories. That's all he did. And I was actually at a seminar over there one night, And he stood up, and the company that represented him had just put him on who knows how many more stations. And I thought what he said was interesting. It just heightened to me that he was a man who was prepared to say what he thought. He said, look, I really appreciate, you know, Acme managers or whatever they were for putting me on all these extra stations. But I can't help but think that's 120 stations or whatever it is that young people won't get a go on. And I thought that was interesting to say that. You know, whatever you think of him saying that, was he sincere? Was he trying to be a good guy? But it was kind of provocative, I thought, in the circumstances. And at least he was prepared to say what he thought. But that's all he talked about. UFOs, conspiracy theories, had a huge audience. I guess this is pretty much pre-internet or pre, you know, the internet really taking hold when that happened. But anyway, lots of people were interested, and we can talk about UFOs if you want to. What do you see that's come out that's confirmed what's been said in the past? Do you see anything new that's come out? Do you think there's a lot more to come that hasn't yet come out? Do you think they're really releasing all the files? Anyway, I'll talk a bit more about that with Mark later on. And even my own ad-libs. But in the meantime, if you want to talk UFOs, hey, give me a ring. Jane's called in from Brisbane. Good morning, Jane.
10: Oh, good morning, Michael.
0: Good morning, Jane.
10: I just rang to say, wish to congratulate Pauline Hanson on her outstanding win. It was absolutely fantastic.
0: Mm-hmm.
10: And she deserves it. She's finally been blessed with good people like James Aspie and more recently, for National Party fellow, Barnaby. And I'm glad that she's structured. I'm glad that Susan Lee resigned finally, because I do feel she should have done that earlier. I know her mother wanted to see her leader of the opposition, which she did become, but I think that she should then have retired after her mother passed and let Angus Taylor get on with it, because I think we need his economic background and hard work to get the Liberal Party back into a common sense, honourable way of behaviour.
0: Do you think they will get back to that?
10: Well, if they don't, the Liberal Party's doomed, and it should just be allowed, it should be just closed down. Because when you hear, I don't know Matt Green, but people laugh about him in New South Wales, but certainly he's been brought to his knees in New South Wales. It doesn't exist in Victoria.
0: Yeah.
10: And I think the Liberal Party, I have said this before, the LNP being united in 2008 by Lawrence Springborg, that was a major mistake because they lost one vote. You know, the Liberal Party and the National Party as separate entities can have two votes, appealing to the city people and the country people,
0: yeah,
10: to the length of Queensland. So undo that nonsense ASAP, please, David Christofoli, because you've got to learn something from this insofar as Pauline's outstanding win was concerned, and I hope the country prospers from now on, because we'll get rid of those rubbishy bloody renewable energy nonsense. There's nothing renewable about that. It's costing a fortune to no avail. It's just appalling. So
0: And once again, it looks like Australia is the country not prepared to learn from the experience of other countries.
10: Sorry?
0: Well, the fact of the matter is, despite what Bowen says, I mean, really, does anybody care what Bowen says? But despite what he says, I guess he's in a position of power, but what he says is inaccurate, meaningless, bloviating. Most recently, saying that his, first of all, friends and then his colleagues overseas do not see what's happened recently with the shortage of quote-unquote fossil fuels as being significant when it comes to renewables. That's simply incorrect. That's absolutely not true. And other countries, and of course the Americans have been doing it for a while, other countries are realizing that renewables are not the answer. Yes, all right, they can be part of the mix, but even that has to be carefully managed. It's a bit dubious and unnecessarily expensive. But the fact of the matter is renewables cannot carry the day by themselves. And as for all this crap about, oh, Australia's going to be a world center for renewables, nobody's buying that, and I mean it in a literal sense.
10: It is just so ludicrous. I have criticized Bowen before for the nonsense. It is absolutely rubbish. You can't do anything. Mm. A solar panel can only work when the sun's there. I'm not going to state the beating obvious. Those windmills are just disgusting waste of copper to the point that Mount Isa has reached the end of its accessible copper.
0: And they're going to be a real problem when it comes to getting rid of them, which we will have to after a period of time. Plus, there are all these claims, which I think are quite accurate, about good agricultural land being ruined, and the stories about what's being done to native critters, because if it's in the name of renewables, apparently anything goes.
10: Well, this is absolutely right. I mean, I first heard this, I think I've said it on your program, Michael, that Gary Hargrove some months ago now told us that the coating on the solar panels that's needed for their life is absolutely poisonous. And as the solar panel has a life of between 10 and 15 years, not 20 like they're talking, and were talking, and so many of them, that's absolutely right. What the hell do you do with the damn things? Well, yes. I think that the Brisbane firm has found a way of recycling the solar panels. But it doesn't change the fact that that coating goes through to the earth, and we are blessed with the Great Artesian Basin from New Guinea across to us, and that is being permeated by that stuff.
0: Yeah, no.
10: Chemicals. So what good, the artesian water?
0: But that's another example of the contradiction. Oh, we're saving the earth while destroying so many aspects of it. Anyway, Jane, you say congrats to Pauline, so thank you for calling.
10: Thank you, Michael. Bye.
0: Okay, bye. So what do you say? Congrats to Pauline. Will Pauline, what are they going to do? They're going to overtake the West. The western suburbs, do you think? Do you think that'll happen? How much difference is it going to make to the Labor Party? How much difference is it going to make to certain commentators who say, oh, yes, she won, but look at this and look at that. But they're a little bit desperate. Speaking of desperate, Chris from Laylaw is on the phone. Good morning, Chris.
12: Mike. Hi.
0: Hello, Chris.
12: Yeah, hi. Look, Mike, just following through on One Nation, I think already some within Labor Party, especially I believe it was the Deputy Premier of Western Australia, from her comment today, it sort of indicated to me they're preparing for One Nation to be their opposition. I mean, the Libs need to have a really good look at themselves and say, where are we going? Because they're going to end, the Federal Libs are going to end up like the Victorian Libs, irrelevant, unelectable, when there are so many issues to be dealt with here in Victoria. We've got rorting going on. We've got corruption going on, money being spent, Minister Lyon, you name it. The money, like, we're paying, this government's paid billions to advisors, consultants, and lawyers. And to me, to sum them up, they're just liars. They will tell you anything. And that's what helped Labor win the election and get and overcome the Liberals. The Liberals in Victoria just don't know how to deal with this new Labor. And they don't
0: seem to know how to deal with anything much, do they?
12: Sorry?
0: I said, they don't seem to know how to deal with anything much. Not everything they've done is bad, but they don't seem to be making any impact, do they?
12: No, they're not addressing the real issues. And the main one we need to focus on, forget about everything else, it's got to be the cost of living. Our taxes, they're the things that are going to bring the economy back to life. The Labor Party is choking the economy. The Libs are doing nothing about it. Sure, they're creating work in infrastructure, but look at the consequences. Look at the cost. Look at the royalty. Let's bring over more migrants. More migrants, more houses, blah, blah, blah. It goes on. It's not just the houses. There's also a large percentage of new migrants that get into the country. I think it was near 20%, but it could be between 13% anyway, remain unemployed. And I'm saying, what in the heck are we doing bringing people here to put them on, to not have them contributing? They look at migrants as contributing. They look historically at them having built the country. Well, they're certainly not building it now, not unless they're in infrastructure jobs, which are highly paid. And to me, there's a lot of consequences with bringing people here who they use the term that they don't share our values. But I think the real problem is we've got to deal with Islam. Then we're going to have to deal with Hindus and Sikhs and who else? Who knows what else? It's not like what migration used to be. And even with, say, these ISIS brides now, they're going to cost us tens, if not hundreds of millions of dollars for all the programs. I mean, one of the things that has come up already is the health of these people. So they just got it, yeah? Now they're going to be on our health bill and on our welfare bill and who knows what else.
0: But you're right about the mentoring. That's going to cost millions.
12: For each one, I think it is tens of millions for each one. De-radicalization program, do they work? I mean,
0: no, I don't think so.
12: Putting them out will tell us, well, I don't know what they're saying, but to me, look, they don't share our values. That's simple. So why do we look to keep...
0: I like this, though. They don't share our values. I mean, that's rather putting it mildly, isn't it?
12: Yes, it is. Yeah, I can't say what I should be saying. Right?
0: Isn't the aim of the game to, destroy the infidels?
12: Well, I don't know. When it comes to me, I guess I'll give them a good fight, but that's just me.
0: All right. Anyway.
12: I don't know what I'm going to fight them with. Look, it is a phenomenon that needs to be taken seriously because they do look to us. They'll start with the Jews and then who knows where they're going to finish. But there's also issues with Hindus and with Sikhs and everybody else because they just don't share our values.
0: We don't hear so much from them, though.
12: No,
0: I mean, even if they don't share our values, they don't have to make it so obvious.
12: But if you look at what they've done, like with Canada, which is supposed to be even more generous to Australia, I can't get over the bombing of the Air India plane. I think it was about 1986. No one was held accountable, only the bomb maker. Now, it comes back to refugees, it comes back to asylum seekers. If they come from countries that don't share our values, don't let them in.
0: That would be the smart thing to do. All right. Thank you, Chris.
12: Okay, thank you. Bye.
0: Bye.
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0: Now, here's a text in several parts. It says, top of the morning, Mike, I think there's a lot more to come out regards the UFOs, etc. Having been followed by three huge orbs late one night on a dark country road in the 70s, I'm still extremely unnerved. No name associated with that. I'll go back to phones in a sec, but I did like this Johannes Leek cartoon. I do enjoy his work. So the visual is somebody or something in the full-on burqa, and then lots of kids and some people wearing their little scarves, and what represents Tony Burke and the Prime Minister, and they're all singing. This is what they're singing. We're happy little caliphates, as bright can be. We love beheading infidels at breakfast, lunch and tea. Our mummies say, no mercy, never turn the other cheek, because we love our caliphate. We all adore our caliphate. It brings us joy to crush the weak. That's what Johannes Leek thinks. That's what his contribution was. Yes. Who shall we talk to? What about Helen? She's been there for a while. She's from Caboolture.
23: Oh, that was very good.
0: you like the Caliphate song?
23: Oh, yes. I thought it was a great song. Yes.
0: Yes.
23: The charts.
0: Yes.
23: I was just listening or watching James McPherson tonight, and he showed this ABC presenter, that Patricia, I think it's Travellis or something like
0: Carvellis.
23: That. Carvellis. Yes, and she had David Spears next to her. I don't know if you saw it.
0: I did see a bit of it, yeah.
23: Yeah. I don't know. She was talking as if, now all the people that voted for One Nation are farmers and people that live in the district, and half of them grow the food that she goes and buys. And she was talking about them and One Nation winning as if it was Hitler. I mean,
0: as if it was what?
23: Hitler.
0: Oh, Hitler. Oh, I see.
23: Yeah. Then the old duck that's on insiders or outsiders, whatever they call themselves.
0: Yeah.
23: And a racist, you know. I mean, the mentality, I don't watch the ABC. I get snippets of it on the news. And they're supposed to be, whether they think they're of a different high class, or I don't know what their mentality is, but it's really weird. Can you imagine? Well, you used to work there. My father did for 2 years, and he thought they were all a bunch of dills. And
0: I worked there twice for a total of about 5 years.
23: You're as mad as my father, and he couldn't stand it after 2 years. Yeah. You know what? He couldn't stand this bloke, and he took a week. I'm going back 60 years, and he took a week off to play golf. And when he came back, nobody said anything. They just let it go over.
0: Yeah.
23: I mean, you know. So just they're a strange bunch. But that Patricia, she was carrying on like a fruitcake.
0: Well, she was obviously not pleased with the result, and trying to say, "Oh, look, it's not as bad as you think," in different ways. That was my takeaway from it. But something she said, I just thought, really, you know, you're so blatant in your bias. Yeah.
23: Yeah, just ridiculous. And just quickly, one other thing I found interesting that James was showing, that they were showing Gaza. He went out into this intifada to seminar thing, whatever they had, just get a grip on what it was. And, you know, and everybody's getting killed or murdered and blah, blah, blah, blah. But on lately over the weekend, they were showing them all, you know, that road that is along the Mediterranean there of the Gaza Strip, the West Bank.
0: Yeah, what about it?
23: They were having a fun run like we do.
0: Oh, really?
23: Yeah, and you could see it. And there was hundreds and hundreds with the flags on the sun having a fun run.
0: Mm.
23: Then they showed you two guys that were on the beach to have a swim, and then a group they're playing football, and one of the footballers said they want a stadium built. And I thought, gee, you don't hear that.
0: Okay, maybe Trump's plan of making it a tourist hotspot has caught with some of the locals. Mm.
23: Well, they just look free. And this fun run, I mean, really, it was just amazing to see. And I thought, well, if they've got a free life now and they can do all these things, well, maybe it was a good thing.
0: Greg in Phuket says, Mike, the old girl your caller refers to is Nikki Sava. Is that right?
23: Oh, look, I don't know. She's been there for years and she's always a dill. And the only thing she could say was, oh, One Nation, they're racist. I mean, seriously, she thinks she's an elite? I don't think so.
0: It's interesting to me that some of the old hardcore are still using the racist thing. I don't think that's got the power that it once had, that you say, oh, you're racist, and then people immediately hide and don't say any more. But that's just one man's opinion. Helen, thank you for calling. Yes,
23: thank you. Thank you. Bye.
0: Goodbye. Nicholas has called in. Good morning.
2: Good morning.
0: What do you want to say?
2: Yes, look, just following on the perceptions of the victory of Pauline Hanson's One Nation.
0: Mm.
2: I was intrigued this morning. I was listening to a BBC news report on the victory of One Nation.
0: Mm.
2: And first of all, they distorted the whole political process by leaving out some fundamental information, and it made it seem as though this was the first seat of government that One Nation had ever won.
0: Oh, okay.
2: Not disregarding, of course, the fact that One Nation has won a lot of numerous senatorial seats, not explaining the whole political landscape within the Australian political system.
0: Maybe they just didn't understand.
2: Well, I think there was a lot of deliberate omission there. But the other thing...
0: Well, that does happen with those organisations. And I remember being taught that, you know, lying by omission was a sin, but there's quite a lot of that goes on. You know, if it doesn't suit the narrative, we just ignore it.
2: Yes, very much indeed. I mean, they talked about the first great victory in 30 years, and that certainly did distort the thing. Mm. Then the news presenter switched to a call that she made to the BBC correspondent in Australia. And the whole zeitgeist of the commentary, if you like, if you read between the lines of the comments, was, oh, this is quite terrible, but I'm quite sure Australians will reverse this major setback for equity and multiculturalism in the next election. Mm-hmm. So she didn't say so in so many words, but it was implicit in the commentary itself. I remembered some of the jibes that the BBC made in the program Yes Minister and Yes Prime Minister.
0: Mm.
2: And you think about the bias, the overall bias of the BBC with regards to British politics as well. But it's interesting to see the way that the Australian political landscape is perceived and presented by a major overseas broadcaster. It was quite fascinating.
0: So what, that we're a bunch of dumb bogans?
2: Well, not in so many words, but I mean the gist of the commentary was that this is an aberration, and surely Australians will revert back to their great cultural tradition of equality. They described the One Nation Party as being racist and populist. Of course.
0: By the way, I actually mentioned that in my conversation later with Terry Barnes. Why is populist such a bad thing? Doesn't populist mean popular?
2: Yes. But
0: are we not, you know, I know I'm asking rhetorical questions,
2: yes,
0: because the answer is probably no, but are we not supposed to live in a secular democracy? And when something is popular, populist, the implication to me seems, look, that's what the mug punters want. We know better.
2: Yes, precisely. But the other label that they put on the One Nation Party was that it was anti-immigration. Without any sort of subtle commentary or perception, without looking into the way that the immigration patterns and numbers have put pressure on the overall housing and so forth. It was just presented like a kind of copy of the Farage movement.
0: Oh, okay, that's all they could understand. And, of course, it goes to your earlier point about if it doesn't suit the narrative, just leave it out. All righty.
2: Yes,
0: thank you, Nicholas.
2: Just one moment. Yes, another sad song recommendation.
0: Go on,
2: what? This is a track from Bruce Springsteen's Born to Run album.
0: Yeah.
2: And it's a quiet track, beautifully crafted, Meeting Across the River.
0: It's called The River or something, isn't it?
2: No, not The River from 1980. This is from 1975. Meeting Across the River.
0: Okay, I don't think I know that one.
2: Okay, the narrative relates to a bloke who's making some sort of deal across the river, and the implication that it's involved some sort of surreptitious activity.
0: Oh, all right,
2: and
0: then
2: he's going to make it big. The overall theme is that he's not going to make it big. It's going to be another failure. He's just going to be still going to be some small-time crook.
0: Oh,
2: and
0: dear.
2: It's held together by a really brilliant background a trumpet theme that's got a jazzy feel to it, and quite a depressing note.
0: You've given me a pretty good clue there. I'm going to have to go now. I either have to cease this conversation or give Andre a Xanax because he desperately wants to play some commercials. Thank you, Nicholas.
2: Okay.
0: Goodbye.
2: All right, thank you. Bye.
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0: And let me talk to Rob from Blackburn. Good morning, Rob.
30: Good morning, Michael. Really enjoy hearing it once a week. Wish it was more.
0: Oh, thank you.
30: But what I wanted to ask you is, what can be done, do you think, regarding these politicians? And over the, there's been about 18 of them, from what I can see, that get elected under a party platform and then get a bit disenchanted with that platform, and then they just go and call themselves an independent.
0: Well, if they want to do that, I mean, if I were in charge, I would insist that they, because they didn't dance with the one that brung them, they didn't live up to the original platform promise, that they have to stand as an independent, we have to go to another election, and they have to pay for it.
30: Well, what's the process to get that change from the way it seems to happen at the moment? And there's the usual sort of rumours and things and sort of sniping at One Nation, and they're saying that the new...
0: Hello? I didn't do that. That just dropped out there. Dale, do you want to find that guy, because we were going to make a point there, and is he back? Rob, are you back there? Yes, you just dropped out there.
30: Yeah, sorry.
0: That's all right.
30: I don't know what happened there.
0: No.
30: There was a bit of sniping going on from one of the journos about...
0: talking about Farley saying he won't last with One Nation, and he'll just pretend to be an independent or join somebody else because
30: he said that because Pauline Hanson didn't follow him around like a lapdog for his whole campaign, that was a sign that was going to happen.
0: Oh yeah.
30: which is I think drawing a bit of a long bow, but being as it may, as I said, there's been about 18 people, and probably the most famous one that started it, I suppose, was Cheryl Kerner back in about 97.
0: I remember that well.
30: from the Democrats to Labor, and I think was something about Gareth Evans.
0: Very much.
30: Some influence on that?
0: Very much, because I was working in Canberra at the time, and I knew what was going on there to be correct. So I put it on air, and I had no reaction from listeners, and I'd only just started, and I thought, this will be a nice test of my management. You know, will they panic about this? Because if I had it wrong, I knew I didn't have it wrong, but if I did, the repercussions would have been quite nasty and possibly expensive. But what's his name? Laurie Oakes put it on air on Channel 9 that night. And it's gone down in history as his story, although the manager of 2CC at the time said to me, I know that was your story. But that suited me because it meant I didn't have to wait. I thought I'd have to wait weeks for it to be confirmed, but it was confirmed immediately. I'm speculating here, but I can only presume that Mr. Oakes knew the story, but for his own reason decided not to put it out on Channel 9 at the time, but thought, oh, okay, if this bloke's got it. And I also gave it to Crikey, and that was their biggest ever story. But anyway, yes. So I was interested in all that.
30: Laurie Oakes would have been a bigger target, literally. I would imagine.
0: Laurie does carry a few kilos. What intrigued me was I didn't get any response from the listeners, and I thought either no one listens to this radio station or everybody in Canberra already knows the story. So I'm going for... the latter. Everybody in Canberra already knew, but nobody liked to mention it, including Laurie Oakes, until I mentioned it.
30: The thing that really, I just had a wry smile on my face before because I was looking up something there under Adam Somyurek, and up the top of his title is The Honourable Adam Somyurek. Now, in 2020, he was... it might be a bit questionable because he was the subject of a major corruption allegation.
0: All right, listen, I've got to go, but thank you for calling in.
30: Our pleasure.
0: Okay, bye.
1: With the Reserve Bank increasing interest rates for the third time this year, many households are now feeling the pinch. This Tuesday, the federal budget will be handed down. Will it deliver the fiscal discipline needed to curb inflation? And just how drastic will the Albanese government's tax reforms be? I'm James Willis. Join me live on Tuesday night as the Treasurer hands down a vital budget in Canberra. Expert analysis, immediate reaction, and all the details you need.
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0: Now, we will have some news for you in approximately 17 seconds. No, wait, more than that, 24 seconds. 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And I've got a number of texts here that I promised to read.
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6: Hello, I'm Sarah Wiedersane. Australian consular officials are preparing to repatriate four Australians on a cruise ship hit by a deadly hantavirus outbreak. All passengers and crew are being evacuated from the vessel to Tenerife in the Canary Islands. The Department of Foreign Affairs says a government-supported flight to repatriate the four Australians and one New Zealand citizen is due to leave the island at 5 p.m. Monday local time. Three deaths have been linked to the outbreak. The head of the World Health Organization says the risk of further spread is very low. The Albanese government says it'll allocate $500 million to cut green tape for key projects. The money will be in Tuesday's budget. The aim is to fast-track housing, energy and environmental approvals for critical mineral projects. It comes on top of a $2 billion to help councils and utility providers improve infrastructure, such as roads and sewage systems. Treasurer Jim Chalmers is promising a housing-focused budget.
11: Building more homes and making it easier for people to own their first home, I think, is one of the most important objectives of this government, and it will be a central feature of the budget.
6: The Liberal Party has conceded it needs to adapt to gain government again after losing the New South Wales regional seat of Farrer to One Nation. David Farley won the seat for the minor party in a landslide. Shadow Treasurer Tim Wilson has hinted he was open to the idea of One Nation joining the coalition. Two so-called ISIS brides will reappear in the Melbourne Magistrates Court this morning after spending the weekend in custody. 53-year-old Kausar Abbas and her 31-year-old daughter Zainab have been charged with crimes against humanity and slavery. A third woman who was arrested at Sydney has been charged with entering a conflict zone and knowingly being a member of a terrorist organisation. She'll reappear in court in July. A 42-year-old woman has been charged over an alleged anti-Semitic incident at a girls' netball game in Sydney's east. The woman has also been provisionally suspended by Netball Australia as it launches its own investigation into the incident. Executive Council of Australian Jury Chief Executive Alex Rivchen says it's a horrible thing to experience.
16: We come to play weekend sports like everybody else in this country. It's, you know, it's a great pleasure. It's a great Australian ritual. And now Jewish families next week will be going there with trepidation, with anxiety and concern, and wondering whether they'll run into these people again, whether others will level similar abuse.
6: And the Queensland government has announced a long-term lease agreement with BP at the Port of Brisbane to boost fuel storage capacity. In finance, one Australian dollar is buying 72.4 US cents.
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6: The Penrith Panthers have consolidated their spot on top of the NRL ladder with a hard-fought 30-18 victory over the Raiders in Canberra. Earlier, the Storm snapped their worst-ever losing streak, beating the West Tigers 44-16. Melbourne has defeated West Coast by 32 points at Marvel Stadium in the AFL, the Demons benefiting from the Eagles' slow first quarter. Coach Stephen King says he's happy for the win, but expects more as the side now focuses on a head-to-head match against Hawthorn at the MCG next weekend.
5: A bit of an arm wrestle, which we knew it would be. Yeah, it's probably not a game I'll sit back on but and want to watch too many times again. But you never undervalue the worth of a win at AFL level. And
6: the Crows beat the Tigers 98-61, and Australia has taken out race one of the Sale Grand Prix in Bermuda and sit on top of the series ladder.
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6: Around the country, Canberra, partly cloudy with a chance of some morning fog, a top of 18 degrees. Melbourne, cloud clearing, a high of 18. Sydney, partly cloudy with some morning drizzle and a top of 22. Brisbane, a shower or two and 25. Mostly sunny conditions in Perth with a top of 23 degrees. Adelaide, mostly sunny and 21. Hobart, cloudy, a slight chance of a shower and a high of 17. Darwin, mostly sunny, a top of 33 degrees.
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0: Good morning. Welcome along. I'll go back to phones in a minute, you know, when the delay kicks in. But in the meantime, here's an email from Barbara from Main Beach in Queensland. Good morning, Barbara. By the way, if you want to send in an email, I don't plug that as often as maybe I should, but you just send it to overnights@2gb.com. Of course, this program goes on dozens of other stations besides 2GB, but that's the address we use. So wherever you are, just send it to overnights@2gb.com and make use of the email by all means. This one from Barbara says, hello, Mike. Interesting, isn't it? The commentator you referred to claims Angus Taylor needs to go on one of several people who have their own show on a station which has been pushing One Nation feverishly since late last year. Those same people also have any close friends of One Nation's largest financial backer. By the way, Susan Lee was given 9 months as leader. Angus Taylor has had just under 3 months. Hardly fair. Well, you know, it's just an opinion. And as for having a bit more time, well, I don't know. I mean, it's up to you. What do you think about that? Taylor looks to me like a more likely prospect to succeed than Susan Lee. But maybe not. I was talking to somebody the other day who takes very much an interest in the Libs and their future, and he seemed to think that Angus was very bright, but maybe, you know, a bit above the heads of the mob and not able to communicate the way some people could, should. But, you know, maybe that'll change. Once again, it's just...

0: Well, thank you.
1: That's good, yeah. I'd just like to say, listening to you, politics and things like this, and your listeners, I apologise for my stupidity for a start. But the thing is, with politicians and things like this that people talk about, and I know I'm very sceptical of artificial intelligence and things like this. I'm sure you're 6 foot tall and everything like that. But with politicians and the way they're talking about Pauline Hanson and saying she's good and things like this, but the point I'd like to make, if I may, is if politicians enter into politics, they want to do the good for the people and make Australia or the world, all over the world, a better place. But in Australia, they think, I'm doing this for Australia. But certain people have certain agendas. But once they leave or they get voted out, sooner or later, they get a parliamentary pension for the rest of their life. No matter what they earned, $200,000, what, they get that. Plus, when they get to 65, 67, or whatever, they get the pension on top of that. Do the people think, not the politicians, but do the people think that a good politician, once I've left politics, I don't want the parliamentary pension anymore. Give it to the people.
0: Do the people think that? Is that your question?
1: Well, is the point? Do you think that after you, if you're leaving your job whenever, right, you're getting paid by your organisation, which is great, you get superannuation or whatever, whatever, but when you leave that, you're paid out.
0: Yeah.
1: But you expect 2GB or
0: So what's your point, though? What's your point? What do you think?
1: I think once, if you've done your job and you're left, you shouldn't be paid for the rest of your life.
0: Yeah.
1: Plus,
0: I don't have the numbers in front of me. I know they've changed a bit in the last 20 or 30 years when it comes to pensions. The history of pensions for politicians revolved around the fact that most people who went into politics in days gone by were not young. So the chances of them getting something different, another career after they left politics, were pretty remote because they would be too old. But of course, that has changed considerably over the years. And I suppose it goes side by side with the pension. If there's one thing that I might even agree with the Greens on, it's that you should not leave politics and then get a job that's associated with your portfolio, which I think is just plain corruption.
1: But it's like we've got a radio commentator in Queensland up here, and he loves it. He's getting paid by Nine, not now, it's Lewandies, things like this. He's getting a double payment. He's still getting paid, the pension. So I think it's double dipping, and I don't think that's fair.
0: You can't get the pension if you're getting an income, can you?
1: Sorry?
0: You can't get the pension if you're already getting an income.
1: No, but he's getting a double income because from the parliamentary...
0: I see. You're saying he's got a job, but he's still getting the parliamentary pension. Yeah, okay. So you disagree with that?
1: Well, can you see a positive point of view for that?
0: Gee, for a moment there, Russell, I thought you were actually going to tell us what you thought and show yourself as a man of conviction instead of eternally going, oh, I'll answer that question with another question. Do you think you'll ever change in that regard?
1: See, the thing is, I apologise, I'm a left-wing Labor supporter.
0: You see, once again, you're avoiding the issue.
1: Bob Hawke or Keating, whatever.
0: Yeah, you can't address the issue, can you, Russell? Why is that?
1: What's the issue? What?
0: The issue is, do you support it or not?
1: No, I don't think the parliamentary pension should exist. Or it's gone out. Even John Howard is getting it. And Fraser, they got that. I think that's it's an abuse of the public people and of the pension system.
0: Okay, so what you're saying is the parliamentary pension should not exist.
1: I don't think so, no.
0: Right.
1: Okay. Once you've left Parliament.
0: Okay, I've got it.
1: You leave your job now, and you'll say everything, Mike Jeffries, he's a great guy, he's gone. Not getting paid to hear him anymore, that's it. Once you're gone, you're done.
0: All right, I got it. I got it, Russell. Thank you.
1: All right. I apologize for my stupidity. Thank you very much.
0: Goodbye.
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0: Greg in Phuket says, Mike, amazing your Labour caller Russell neglected to name any ex-Labour PMs, Rudd, Gillard, etc., etc., on parliamentary pension. Paul says, Mike, Russell comes on every week and immediately apologises and tells us he's old and stupid. Paul says, yes, Russell, we know. Right, that's in caps, you know, to emphasise Paul's belief in that. By the way, I just wanted to thank Rob and Steve and Siv for saying Don Chip is who we're thinking of. Yes, absolutely right. What else? Anna, I was going to send Anna a call. She hasn't been well. Hi, Michael. Sorry I missed you, but I've been in hospital for some time, quite crook. I hope to get back to normalcy, so looking forward to hearing from you for it. Hugs from Anna. Thank you, Anna. I hope you're better. Here's another. David says, good morning, Mike. Can you please wish Maria Fonte of Boondall in Queensland a happy 69th birthday? Happy birthday, Maria. Now, what have we got on the phones here? Dave from Greystanes. Good morning, Dave. No, Dave.
12: Dude, I was looking at a DVD that I must have made a few years ago of something on Channel 7.
0: Mm.
12: One section was called UFO Conspiracies.
0: Yeah.
12: And the other one was called Alien Autopsies, and they're both quite interesting. The guy that did the UFOs said they had 9 of them at Area 51 in Nevada or wherever it was.
0: Yeah, was that that Robert Azar?
12: It sounds a bit familiar, but I'll find his name next time I look at the video. It's still in the machine. But he said that he was threatened with being buried in the desert if he ever talked about it. But
0: no, really.
12: Like 10 years later.
0: Was he the guy that said he was working on reverse engineering of some alien craft?
12: Well, yeah, apparently.
0: Yeah, okay.
12: He said they use some sort of a gravity amplifier or gravity nullifier or something. But I don't think they ever worked out how they actually worked, except it was partly nuclear.
0: Just on that score, and I do mention this in my conversation with Mark Roeder, which we'll be playing for you later, I saw a piece yesterday that said the amount of knowledge we have about universal physics is tiny. I think he said 6% or something. There's so much about the universe that our physics can't explain. And there are just so many things that happen that we don't know how to make them happen.
12: Yeah, well, in the alien autopsy part, they had, apparently the machine had crashed and there were 3 aliens on board. 2 were dead and 1 was still alive.
0: Mm.
12: And then they showed the aliens naked on a bench being cut up, opened up and looked at. And apparently, it's smaller than about the size of a 7 or 8 year old child rather than a full size human.
0: You know, I find that interesting, by the way, that they're smaller, because the prediction from some people in our universe, in our world anyway, is that we human beings will get smaller.
12: Well, we seem to be getting bigger, but anyway.
0: yes, I mean, more in height than width. Yeah.
12: Apparently, he went inside the machine and found the seating arrangements were too small for a human to sit in.
0: I remember reading about that. Yeah.
12: And also, they had a grey skin instead of pink.
0: The greys. Yeah, that's right.
12: Completely hairless. Their eyes were larger and dark colour and almond shaped, and their ears a different shape and lower down on the side of the head.
0: Yeah.
12: When they opened up the body, there's no usual organs, but no organs that are recognisable as being human inside. And when they cut the skull off, the top of the skull off, the brain was nothing like a human brain.
0: Oh, yeah.
12: Sort of a black mess of some, but not anything like a human brain.
0: Well, maybe it's just something we couldn't relate to, but they're pretty frail, skinny-looking little things with big eyes, aren't they?
12: That's right, and they had no reproductive organs, so they couldn't tell whether it was a male or a female they were looking at.
0: Yeah,
12: that was quite interesting. It was called alien autopsies. And I looked up on Google just before I rang you, and it's 1:36 of the beginning of the show, but nothing visible apart from the aliens themselves.
0: So you've obviously taken an interest. Is there anything new in what Trump has released?
12: What's he released?
0: Well, that's a good question. The only things that I have seen are some of the classics, like one of the apparent spacecraft that can change direction in a fraction of a second that's been spotted from an aircraft. There's a couple of others that I'm going to be talking to Mark about later on, but maybe I haven't taken a deep enough dive into it, but I haven't really seen anything new. The curious thing to me is, has it confirmed previous sightings? But I'm going to talk a bit about that later. But you haven't.
12: One thing that I have noticed is that when they call them a flying saucer, they're sort of round and could fly in any direction and straight up and down as well.
0: Yeah.
12: Now, I always thought that maybe they had a flywheel inside that was spinning, because some Japanese scientists found that a flywheel when it's spinning weighs less than when it's not spinning.
0: Oh, yeah.
12: And there's a sort of a bit of an anti-gravity thing there. And I was wondering if they was to go fast enough, whether they could actually take off and fly. And when you tilt a flywheel in one direction, it wants to go in the other direction. So if you ever play with a gyro, you probably know what I mean.
0: Oh, yeah, yeah, okay.
12: So that's why they can be flying along at 1,000 miles an hour or more in one direction and suddenly do a right-angle turn.
0: I don't know. I don't know what the science is that makes them work. But are you a believer, Dave?
12: Look, this planet has only been around for 4.5 billion years, but yeah, there's other planets that have got a 10 billion year start on us, so they could be far more advanced.
0: Yeah, and there's lots of stuff we don't know. All right.
12: There's got to be some more planets that are capable of supporting some sort of life out there. So, yeah.
0: Well, it's been under discussion for many years. Thank you for calling, Dave.
12: Okay, thanks, Mike.
0: See you. What happened then? The screen just disappeared before my eyes. But while we're here, can I talk to Justin from Blacktown, please? Justin, good morning.
13: How are you? How are you?
0: I'm well, thank you.
13: That's good. Yeah, I just want to have a chat. I always love to look on YouTube at the various opinions on the war. And I always pay attention as well to Fox News. That gives me a little bit of insight what the right wing in America are thinking and how they're perceiving what's going on and what their plan, the publicly stated plans are.
0: Yeah.
13: And I was quite amazed. I just had to do a double take on something that just came on to Fox Business. And I also listened to General Keane, not Kane, the commander, he's General Kane, the commenter on Fox. And look, he just came out with this big, crazy plan that, he says he has inside information on, and that America will be, has told ships to go through the strait unescorted, and the destroyers will supply air defence to them, but they won't be near them and in range of these missiles, because they can outrange Iran's missiles.
0: So how are they going to do that?
13: Superficially makes sense, but I just did a double take because, I mean, there have been lots of pictures of IRGC Navy going through the strait, laying hundreds of mines. So, I mean, I'm not an expert. I've never been in the military. I've never been in the Navy. But if there's hundreds and hundreds of mines, maybe even thousands, because they're showing pictures of, 100 IRGC, those little, like those speedboats they have going through the strait. And the only at night, and the only thing that they could be doing at night would be what? Would be laying mines.
0: Right.
13: And they've been doing this night after night. Now, the only reason we haven't had any encounters like ships hitting mines is because, the straits are shut. There's no traffic. But I can understand why Iran are doing that, because no matter what happens with the negotiations, whatever happens, Iran retains control of the strait, because the only place that's free of mines is close to the Iranian coast.
0: But don't they want to get rid of their oil as well, though, to keep the economy going?
13: Well, they can if the blockade lifts.
0: Yeah, well, that's kind of my point. It's a two-edged sword, isn't it? If they're creating a situation, I guess what your point is, tell me if I'm correct here, they're laying mines. Yeah. Aerial defense will not save vessels going through the straits from mines.
13: Correct.
0: Yeah.
13: Exactly. Precisely right. And so I'm listening to this crazy idea and from General Keane. Of course, Fox Business has got nodding their head, what a wonderful idea. Isn't that wonderful? And I thought to myself, are you people actually serious? And I just thought, this is just insane. Even they've admitted on Fox News, on various more right-wing channels, that they've laid mines, like so many of them. Mm. And look, I just can't understand this plan.
0: And yeah, okay. No, I got it. I got it. It doesn't make sense, is what you're saying. All righty.
13: Yeah, it doesn't make any sense. Anyway, I'll leave it with you. Thank you.
0: Thank you, Justin. Okay. I'm going to play some commercials and then take some more calls. Oh, yes, I just wanted to read this before I go. Talking about the aliens, what they look like, you know, little guys, big eyes, grey. Robert from Victoria says, bloody hell, he's describing a modern Polly to the letter. Brainless, gender diverse, no real ears, and can change direction on a whim.
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0: Let me take a couple of calls here. Let's go to Pat from Liverpool. Good morning, Pat.
24: Oh, hi, darling. Listening to you as usual. When I was a little girl, I was told to tell the truth.
0: Yeah.
24: Unless you have a very good memory, you can slip up. I was also told, don't look at your shoes, don't look down, look at the person directly in their eyes.
0: By the way, that first quote, that's from Mark Twain, apparently. If you tell the truth, you don't have to remember the lies. Yeah.
24: Correct, right? So I look at our politicians today, and I nearly have convulsions on the lounge.
0: Mm.
24: They're such terrible liars. And they're always rubbishing poor Pauline. And I'll tell you right now, Pauline might not have had the education, but we're sick of the lies that everyone tells. and she will look you straight in the eye and tell you how it is. And she's winning more people over because the other ones cannot lie straight in bed. And that's the only comment I would like to make, Michael, in that I do not like liars. I do not like people who do not tell the truth, because you must have a very good memory. And our politicians tell you one thing one week and the next. And that lovely lady that was running the head of the Liberal Party,
0: yeah,
24: she was a very sweet lady. And you've got to have a little bit of mongrel in you, Michael. I think you agree that if you're going to be the head of a party and you have to have respect, you have to do a few, shortcuts and a few kicks in the backside to get people to listen to you. I'm an Aries and I know what it's like to lead people and do things. I've always been that way myself. But I was a bit of a bookworm when I was a kid, and I was quite happy if I was left alone so I could just read my books, till I was picked on and I took the big bully out in the school. She was so shocked and horrified that a little thing like me took her out, that she gave me protection as long as I helped her with the English. So I know what it's like to be young, small, and to have to battle for everything in your life, which I've done.
0: Just on the lying thing, though, I've seen just on telling lies, and I'm going to discuss this to some extent with Terry Barnes a bit later on. But when it comes to telling lies, the lawyers have always said over the years to me, you really shouldn't accuse people of telling lies because you can't prove they're a lie. They might just be stupid, ill-informed, who knows. Are they consciously avoiding the truth and telling a lie? But now I notice the mainstream media, I'm talking about legacy newspapers, that kind of thing. Yeah. They seem to be increasingly saying, for example, I saw a headline the other day, Albanese's lies will come to haunt him. And there's a video going around of Albanese saying, I've said 50 times that I'm not going to change that, but it looks like they will. And of course,
24: I watched it tonight.
0: Did you? And there's
24: yes.
0: The one that listeners to this program seem to remember and laugh about is when Albanese fell off the platform and then told everybody
24: and
0: that
24: he
0: didn't fall off.
24: He didn't fall off and three people helped him up.
0: I know. It's ridiculous. But my point ultimately is, do we care? I mean, do people really care if politicians lie because they're so used to them lying, they just shrug and go, what do you expect?
24: Well, I think people should be accountable. And if you're going to lie and look people straight in the eye, mate, you should go in the next election. And I don't even think you should have a pension or anything, because you've made so much money while you're in there. You couldn't care a goddamn for anyone as long as you're the peacock that you think you are.
0: Why do Australians put up with this? See, I don't think compulsory
24: vote. Ever vote for him?
0: A big bug?
24: My daughter was a card-carrying member of the Labor Party.
0: Yeah.
24: And she used to come home, and she was a teacher, and she said to me, Mum, you will not believe the rubbish we're teaching our kids. She said, they're teaching them to hate our country.
0: Yes.
24: They're teaching them to not love it. She said, if we ever go to war, no one will pick up arms and defend this country.
0: Well,
24: and
0: I think that's likely for a couple of reasons.
24: Yum, yum,
0: yes.
24: Yum.
0: Yeah, yeah. Anyway, I just think, I don't know why Australians put up with what they do, and I don't think compulsory voting helps, because a lot of people just go along, it's a burden, we've got to do it, just turn up. People always say at this point, you don't have to vote, you just have to turn up and get your name crossed off, and then what you do in the booth is up to you. But I don't think it's working for us. Anyway, Pat?
24: No, it's not. Anyway, thank you for taking my call. Bye.
0: Thank you for ringing in. Jeff has called in from Adelaide. Good morning, Jeff.
1: Good morning. Can I ask two small questions, please?
0: Go on.
1: Right. Do you realise that President Trump has ordered all government departments, all military in America, they must release straight away every piece of alien evidence they have?
0: Yeah, he's in the process of doing that, yeah. Or, I mean, that's in the process of happening, put it that way. Mm.
1: Yeah, no, it hasn't been mentioned anywhere yet here.
0: I mentioned it. I thought it might be a good discussion point. And I'm also talking to somebody who studies these things and is going to write a book on it. Somebody that I've spoken to previously on the program. You might be interested in what he's got to say a bit later on when we play it.
1: I'll be there listening.
0: All right.
1: Right. The other thing is, I only found out quite recently what happened to my brother.
0: Mm.
1: He was riding a push bike on a dirt road from one town to the other. And anyway, he sensed that there was something above him. Didn't hear anything, but just sensed it. And he glances up, and there's an object, and he told my other brother exactly what he saw. There was a photo of exactly the same thing on a couple of days ago on the, I don't even know what it's called. It comes up first up on Windows 11. You get information from everywhere.
0: Yeah.
1: And there's this photograph, exactly what was said. No windows, no sound, and suddenly disappeared.
0: So what did it look like?
1: You will see a picture of it about 3 days ago. It was just a... it's hard to...
0: Well, was it a light, an orb, a disc? What was it?
1: No. No, it was like a big football.
0: Like a big football. Yeah, okay.
1: Hmm. And it scared the living daylights out of him.
0: Right, okay. So an encounter.
1: Home, he totally panicked. I was only told about it a week or so ago.
0: Oh,
1: a few weeks ago, sorry.
0: All righty. Well, thank you, Jeff.
1: Good morning.
0: See ya.
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0: Paul has called in from Melbourne. Good morning, Paul.
8: How are you, mate?
0: Good.
8: Good. Yeah, politicians lying. The remedy available in Australia is if you've been giving publicly falsely accused, is either defamation or slander. There's a few problems for politicians with that. First of all, it doesn't really endear to people if you're a politician going after a little person to bankrupt you personally. That doesn't necessarily come up well with the electorate. And the second problem, of course, is you can always lose, in which case then as a matter of court record, you're a liar. And again, that's not necessarily helpful for a political career. Makes you look kind of dumb. In regards to Farah, you have to go back to 1944, I think it is, to find another instance in a federal seat where neither major party made the final two.
0: All right.
8: Yeah, in Farah you had independents and the One Nation candidate, which is interesting. Also, Farah contains the city of Albury on the border, which is, of course, the birthplace of the Liberal Party. It's and since that seat was created, it's always had at least a minister, if not a deputy or a prime minister or an opposition leader in it. It's a blue ribbon crown jewel of the Liberal Party, which means they're in an interesting situation because the Liberals have lost a lot of their crown jewels to the seats like Kooyong to the Teals. From the left, and now they're losing them to One Nation from the right. They're a bit like the British Labour Party. All the Greens are chewing them up on the left, and Nigel Farage's reforms killing them on the right.
0: Also, Starmer's made a few major blunders since he's been in.
8: Yeah. At the end of the day, though, when it comes to breaking promises, electoral promises at least, It pretty much comes down to, is it a good thing or a bad thing for the people? They'll forgive you if you break the promise, but it's to their benefit. What they won't do is forgive you if you break the promise to their harm. And a clanger was, of course, Julia Gillard 3 days before the 2010 election, saying there will be no carbon tax under a government I lead. That really didn't work out well. Now, she'll claim she had to do that to form government with the Greens, which is all for her benefit, but not necessarily the rest of us' benefit, which is why she wasn't forgiven for that. But getting back to Farah just quickly, there's a real... Labor didn't run a candidate in Farah, so we don't know how they're travelling in the electorate, but I just...
0: It's fairly self-evident they didn't think they had much of a chance.
8: Yeah, but, I mean, they never... Even in normal times, they've never won that seat. It's always been a rhythm Liberal seat. But the point being that I have a sense out there that there's more and more people who are just getting into a mental position where they just want to blow up the whole system. The major parties used to rack up 80-85% of the first preference votes in seats. Now they're falling down to about 50.
0: So why do you think that is? I mean, used to be, and you still see a bit of it now, you followed your political party the way you followed a football team. Yeah, we've always voted National or we've always voted Labour, we're a Labour family, whatever. I don't hear that as much. I'm not saying it's not out there, but I don't hear it as much as I used to.
8: I think there's a few reasons why. First of all, political parties have changed. Labour used to be the party of the worker.
0: That's right. Neither of them are true to the folklore anymore. The Libs used to be independence, aspiration, small government, small business, all that kind of thing. I haven't seen much of that lately. And, of course, you're right, the Labor Party, the party of the workers, seriously?
8: Well, you look at what makes up Labor's numbers now. They win in polling. They win high educated, high earning. So if you're in the Qantas Club with Albo's son, you know, you're amongst friends. What they don't, they also lose on renters, which is interesting. They win on public servants, high educated, high income, and they also win on a lot of immigrant groups, Indians they win on. But they don't, they're not really a salt of the earth working class party anymore.
0: No, and haven't been for some time. Yeah.
8: Yeah. And, you know, it's a matter of opinion, but when I look at your Penny Wongs and your Chris Barnes and so forth, they do seem more fascinated by how they're viewed in international circles.
0: Yes, absolutely. Yes. How am I doing globally? Yeah.
8: Yeah, which takes them further away from their working class base. For the Liberals, 36 years rusted on Liberal supporter, but when Susan Ley couldn't rush fast enough into Parliament to ban or severely restrict every Australian's right to free speech.
0: Yeah. That didn't seem to be in the nature of it. Listen, I'm going to have to wrap you now because we've got to play some commercials before the news, but I think we get your point.
8: Hang in there. Have a good morning.
0: Okay. Thank you, Paul.
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0: Robin says, this refers to the previous program, I think. Mike, Scott Morrison did not bring back any of the ISIS women in 2019. As someone previously said, he brought back 8 children to their families. Some people are just natural-born liars, says Robin. I guess, and of course, you know, there's an old saying, something about a lie will flash around the world before truth's even put its trousers on.
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2: Hello, I'm Sarah Wiedersane. Passengers and crew on board a cruise ship hit by a deadly hantavirus outbreak have begun disembarking. The ship is currently anchored off the island of Tenerife in the Canary Islands. It's understood the ship's passengers are being divided into groups by nationality to be ferried to shore. The Department of Foreign Affairs and Trade says a special government chartered flight has been organised to bring four Australians and one permanent resident home. Federal opposition leader Angus Taylor says there's no doubt the coalition has a lot to learn from its loss in the Farah by-election. The Liberals lost 30% of their primary vote to hand the regional New South Wales seat to One Nation. It means the minor party now has two MPs in the lower house of federal parliament. Mr Taylor admits the Liberals need to change to survive.
14: We've got to take our medicine here. We have for too long focused on the politics of convenience, not the politics of conviction. I said that when I took on the leadership. And that means that we've got to get back to the core values and the core policies that we know the Liberal Party is at its best when it stands for.
2: The budget papers have now been printed as the federal government prepares to hand down its fifth financial blueprint on Tuesday. $500 million has been set aside to fast-track environmental approvals for housing, energy and critical minerals projects. It comes on top of $2 billion to help councils and utility providers improve infrastructure. Labor says the focus of its budget is to get more first-home buyers into the property market and tax reform. The first ship from Qatar to transit the Strait of Hormuz has passed through unchallenged. The bulk carrier was loaded with liquefied natural gas, marking the nation's first export since the Middle East war started. Police in Melbourne are searching for a hit-run driver that left an e-scooter rider in a critical condition. Brian Wilson reports.
16: A woman in her 40s who was riding an e-scooter was struck by a small hatchback on Swan Street at Melton in Melbourne West in the early hours of Sunday morning. The driver didn't stop, leaving her on the road with life-threatening injuries. Local residents saying the road is dangerous.
18: This road is plain hotspot for hoons.
16: Highway Patrol Sergeant Emil Kajiki says they're searching for a small white sedan and they want the driver to come forward.
19: As a driver of a vehicle involved in this, once you realise that you've done the wrong thing, just make contact with police and we'll work through it.
16: Anyone who witnessed the incident or has dashcam vision is urged to call Crime Stoppers.
2: And an 82-year-old woman's died in a house fire in Orange in the New South Wales Central West. In finance, one Australian dollar is buying 72.4 US cents.
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2: The Panthers have defeated the Raiders 30-18 in a hard-fought match in Canberra to wrap up round 10 of the NRL. Penrith coach Ivan Cleary says they had to earn every point in the second half.
20: It's a bit tit for tat, so if we score, they score. I didn't really feel like it was sort of because we, you know, weren't concentrating or whatever. It was just probably just earned various stages.
2: The Melbourne Storm broke their losing streak with a 44-16 win over the West Tigers. In the AFL, Richmond failed to hold back a passionate Adelaide forward line, going down to the Crows by 37 points at the MCG, while Melbourne stood firm and outplayed the youthful West Coast, winning that match 99-67. The unbeaten Melbourne Vixens remain atop of the Super Netball ladder after defeating the Queensland Firebirds at John Cain Arena, and Australia has taken out race one of the Sail Grand Prix in Bermuda.
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2: Around the country, Canberra, partly cloudy with a chance of some morning fog, a top of 18 degrees. Melbourne, cloud clearing, a high of 18. Sydney, partly cloudy with some morning drizzle and a top of 22. Brisbane, a shower or two and 25. Mostly sunny conditions in Perth with a top of 23 degrees. Adelaide, mostly sunny and 21. Hobart, cloudy, a slight chance of a shower and a high of 17. Darwin, mostly sunny, a top of...
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0: Good morning. Welcome along. Now some texts. We've got a little build-up of texts. Like Joyce says, I've been telling you, Mike, for months, we've had a gutful. We want our way of life back. We want our country back. It's being destroyed. It's not just the Liberals. The Nats, look in the UK what happened. We're coming for you, says Joy. Yeah, Farage seems to be doing pretty well over there. Michael says Dan Andrews is talking about getting a pension after you finish your political career. Dan Andrews receives a taxpayer-funded lifetime parliamentary pension around $300K per year, along with a private driver, yet he has a new occupation now as well. Seriously, Michael says, what a rort. He did a runner shortly after the Commonwealth Games debacle. He received all this money because of his 20-plus years of service in Parliament. He was elected before 2004. Ted says, Mike, we have at least three strong, powerful women, Moira Deeming, Jacinta Price, and Catherine Deves, if she's still in politics, wasting their talents in Turnbull's defunct Labour Light Liberal Party. Personally, I would like to see them consider One Nation, says Richard. Yeah, but we go back to the, if they got elected as Liberals, shouldn't they stay with Liberals, not just say, okay, we know we said that then, but we've changed our minds, we don't like being that anymore. David says, Mike, can you please refresh our memories regarding the violent prisoners who were mistakenly released by misreading a court determination that was specific to one person but applied it to everyone in detention at the time? Who was the Attorney General who made that monumental mistake? I think regular reminders from now until the election is warranted. I've not heard it mentioned in a long time. Well, that's what happens, of course, David. The news cycle, people depend on that. People in power who don't want to be constantly reminded of their blunders.

0: that's not going to happen, Ted. We need to vote again for Australia's welfare. We just don't have the opportunity to do that, as I've discussed in the past with Professor Flint, who's a big advocate of we having a situation like Switzerland, where you can actually vote on particular issues. You don't have to throw the government out, but you can vote on particular issues, so that makes them at least pay attention. Even in California, you can do that. Similarly, I forget how many numbers you need on your petition, but you can actually have a particular proposition, bill, act looked at. Rob from Vic says, hi, Mike. Be warned about the alien stories. Next full moon is Sunday, May 31st, 2026, at 6:45 p.m. AEST. This is the second full moon of the month, often called a blue moon. Good luck, says Rob from Vic. Thank you for that. Shiv says, we already have aliens. Most of them are in politics. Roger says, I'd rather politicians just confess and tell the truth, regardless of how negative it is, than tell a lie by putting lipstick on a pig. Well, you know, it's not the issue, it's the cover-up, is what some people say, Roger. To quote Missy Higgins' lyrics in one of her songs, the lies will lock you up, with truth the only key. Jeffrey says, hi, Mike. The problem with lefties and Labor, they tell the same lie over and over and they start believing it, says Jeff. Yeah, there's not a lot of logic, depending on with some of the people who call from time to time. Paul says, Mike, aliens infiltrated New South Wales politics years ago in the form of Kerry Chikorovsky and Bob Carr. What else we got here? I think I've dealt with most of those. Melinda supports Nicholas's suggestion for a sad song. She says it sounds interesting. Hope you can play it. Well, I had kind of a listen to it. Andre was playing it for me in a commercial break. Jean says, hi, Mike, about the fun run, et cetera, in Gaza. Helen spoke about the other part of the story was the other group saying they're being starved with Gazans going missing and blaming Israel. Well, yes, the game is to play the victim these days, of course. Will says, I think Springsteen's De Niro's brother from another mother. Yeah, I feel a bit that way about him. Furthermore, why have all my local tobacconists stopped selling chop closed down? Why? Says Will. Well, because they're breaking the law and the government is spending a lot of money in making sure they don't continue to do that. I did mention this place in the mall not far from where I live most of the time, and it looked to me like a pretty swish setup. You know, it was very well presented, the whole thing. Didn't look to me like the place that would be selling chop, but it's been closed down for that reason, apparently. So no matter how glitzy and glam the shop looks, apparently it can still be caught out by the authorities.
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6: Dr. Marnie Lishman is a director of psychology and author of Only You, The Unexpected Gift of Being Alone. And that's a book that's available now wherever books are sold. Dr. Marnie's on the line. Good morning.
7: Good morning.
6: The Unexpected Gift of Being Alone, Only You. What made you decide that you should write a great big book on this? Well, it's not a great big book, but it's a substantial tome.
7: Yes. It's not humongous, but no. It's a lovely book that I just noticed, as, you know, working with clients for many, many years, I just noticed that there were a lot of lonely people out there, and I also noticed that there are a lot of single people out there who were feeling lonely and didn't know how to kind of shift that feeling. So it's a book that I wanted to write for many, many years, because I just thought, you know, people really struggle with being alone, and being alone doesn't always have to mean being lonely.
6: Yes, I guess that's true. I tell you, I don't know if this is just me, but a theme I noticed in your book, and, you know, I don't claim to be typical. I remember one of my producers, after something I said, you don't even try to fit in, do you? But there's kind of a theme that there's an expectation, and maybe more so for women than men, that you should have a significant other on a regular basis. Am I right?
7: Thanks. Yes. I think a lot of people, a lot of members of the society, have just been told that they should couple up. You know, it's almost been a socially defined pathway for a lot of us. So we've all had, like, just these massive expectations that we should kind of, you know, finish school, get married, have kids, and that's the order that you go in. And it feels quite weird, I think, for people when their friend or a family member's still single, and they kind of seek to fix it way too quickly.
6: And yet the necessity to stay married, I mean, the pressure isn't there anymore. People get unmarried for what seemed to me to be fairly trivial reasons compared with the old days. But somewhere underlying all this, and this goes back to what you've been thinking about over the years, I think, underlying all this is the idea that you should have somebody else. Otherwise, you're missing out, and, you know, people think less of you or whatever.
7: Exactly. And that's what I really did notice, is that even those people, and, you know, we know statistically that the divorce rates are quite high. So, you know, it's very common, isn't it, for people to leave a relationship these days. So that's a good thing in that we've got more choice. Mm. But what I was noticing is that, you know, even when a person is unhappy, or a couple is unhappy, and they end that relationship, they don't sit in that alone time very long at all. That kind of period of time afterwards, they seem to go straight in, you know, they're online dating straight away, and, you know, just rushing into things way too quickly. And it really got me thinking to say, hey, just be by yourself for a while, you know, learn to be alone, learn to work on yourself, you know, like, tap into the wisdom of all your experience of your past relationship, you know, open up all the baggage and see what's in it, because otherwise you're going to carry all that into the future with you. Like, but I just found that people were really rushing out of that kind of uncomfortable, weird feeling of being by themselves way too quickly.
6: Yes, of course, you make the point, and this can apply in other circumstances, I suppose, that if you're alone, your thought processes may take you to grim places like, oh, yes, dear, what's going to happen in the future? Now, if you spend your whole, I'm not saying you shouldn't make plans, obviously you should,
7: but
6: if you're going to be, oh, this could go wrong, that could go wrong, you're just kind of rehearsing for misery, aren't you?
7: Exactly, exactly. And this is the thing, you know, even with, anxiety, for example. Anxiety loves spare time. You know? So if you're not suitably distracted, if you've got kind of anxiety or just one of those minds that takes you on a journey to worry or ruminating about the past, your brain will just fill it with those kind of uncomfortable thoughts. But so that's why I think that period of time where we, you know, we're single for a while, we might be grieving the loss of a relationship or we can't find the one. Yeah, we're alone and you just got to watch what your mind does, because sometimes it will make you feel even more uncomfortable and try and fill that gap with someone. So I often say to people, don't rush out of that singleness, you know, kind of too quickly, because you've got to tap into the wisdom and get some help in that kind of limbo period, because it might be telling you that you're disconnected from something else, that uncomfortable pain might not be as a result of not having a partner and you need to quickly go get one. It might mean you're disconnected from yourself. You don't even know who you are anymore, or perhaps you need to spend more time with your friends and your family, or you're disconnected from the work that you have. Like that feeling of loneliness might not be you need to jump into a relationship. It could be about many other things.
6: But when you think about things in the past, and I do occasionally, I just think, you know, I wonder what would have happened if I'd gone that way.
7: Yeah.
6: But I don't think it really bothers me that much, apart from anything else. It's been gone. It's been a bit of a roller coaster for me, I suppose. But I just don't think about those things too much. I used to say of myself, I don't know what this means, I don't bother taking photographs. That's not entirely true. But my philosophy was always, okay, the experience, I want to do that. Good. I've done that.
7: Yes.
6: But I don't want to have to keep looking back. You know, somebody I know
7: exactly.
6: used to make coffee table books of places he'd been. Well, good for him. But, you know, that's just not how I wanted to live my life, and not to be too cynical about it. But if there's always somebody else, if there's someone else in your life on a permanent basis, not just in an occasional situation or controlled environment, it requires quite often a lot of compromise, doesn't it?
7: It does, it does. Yeah, a lot of work sometimes, isn't it, when we've got other people in our lives?
6: Yes. So I notice you've got a list of recommendations at the end, and at the very end it's kind of like, if you must, then go on a date. But there's all these other different things that you can do, and, of course, that's true. You know, and, I mean, that's something that we've lost. I'm only half serious. I just wonder once we get past all this AI and stuff, are we going to go back to living like the Amish?
7: Yes. Well, it actually sounds quite attractive to me, that kind of way of living.
6: Well, you're dealing with human beings and real things that gratify us, and the joy of getting together or cooking or, you know, putting up the barn. You can see that you've done something concrete. I mean, so much of what people do these days is kind of abstract, you know. For example, an example from my own life at the moment, the energy company doesn't actually provide energy, it only bills you for it.
7: Yeah, exactly. Exactly, exactly. But we're a very wired society, aren't we?
6: Yeah.
7: And becoming more disconnected. And I think that's the point of my whole book is, we essentially, if you're feeling lonely, it's telling you that you're disconnected. But it doesn't always mean you're disconnected from a partner and you need to get one straight away.
6: Mm-hmm.
7: You could be disconnected from many other things in your life. So spend some time reconnecting.
6: Well, yes. I mean, what if the partner doesn't fulfill your dreams?
7: Well, yeah, and that's the thing, is that I think a lot of people, you know, they love the idea of that perfect person, but that's the reality is often different, isn't it?
6: Well, quite some years ago now, there was a woman in my life, and our friends say, "Oh, you two, you're such a good match, you're this and that and the other." Yes, okay, good-o. But I remember she said to me one day, "You're such a good catch, but..." And there's obviously a big but there. I mean, what, I look good on paper or something, is that it?
7: The idea of you, Mike.
6: Yeah.
7: Yeah. But that's the thing, isn't it? And I think those people who are single, they're looking around at society, comparing their imperfect lives to what they think is a perfect relationship. But, yeah.
6: So is that worse now?
7: Reality.
6: Shall we blame the internet again and social media?
7: Yes.
6: Is that, we'll blame that, right?
7: The internet. Yeah. We should blame that all the time. But this is the thing, is that I think I really believe that alone time in between a relationship is a really, you know, it's a great space of time without the influence and persuasion of other people for us to really work on ourselves. And I think we should really nurture ourselves in that window of time rather than, you know, wading through loneliness far too long, is have fun with it. And a bonus might be that you meet someone, because you're your best self then. Otherwise, you're just more content by yourself, which is, you know, a good thing for your mental health and well-being as well.
6: Because on the other hand, people leave relationships, oh, I have to be true to myself, whatever that means in the particular context. And there are also stories, you and I might have even spoken to them about, you know, being 50 and how wonderful it is to be on your own and do your own thing.
7: Yes. Exactly. Because I think, you know, when you get into middle age, it's a time of evaluation, isn't it? There's a lot of kind of crisis moments, but it's a time where we're like, what's working? What's not? What do I want the next 50 years of my look like? So, you know, I think that feeling of loneliness is another period of time as you kind of go, what's working in life? What isn't? What do I really need to start working on to make my life better?
6: Okay. So the book is called Only You, The Unexpected Gift of Being Alone, and the reason people should buy it, the value in it is you can be productive in your alone time. Is that getting close to summing it up?
7: Yes, definitely. Yeah, utilize that time to, you know, nurture yourself, and you're going to be a better version of yourself for others, but mostly better version of yourself for you.
6: Okay. So is there anything else we should say about the book, the publisher? Wiley's are the publishers? And
7: Yep, it is published by Wiley, and it's in all good bookstores and online.
6: Okay. All right. Dr. Marnie, appreciate your contribution as always. Thank you for that.
7: Thank you so much.
6: Okay, that's Dr. Marnie Lishman there, Doctor of Psychology and author of that book, Only You.
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6: Yes, it's time for Alex First. Alex is a film, theatre and entertainment reviewer and editor of ITellYouWhatIThink.com. Good morning.
15: Good morning. Now, one of the great Australian movies, and I say great, was Babe, 1995. It's amazing.
6: Who couldn't love Babe? Yeah.
15: It just was such a charming film and huge box office success because from my investigation, it cost around about $40 million to make, and it took $350 million.
6: Well, now that ought to cover promotion and expenses. Yeah,
15: absolutely. And you know, it's for many years it held the record as the second highest grossing Aussie film in Australia. Only Crocodile Dundee had beaten it.
6: Okay,
15: so, you know, really, really good. 7 Oscar nominations, including Best Picture, and took home the Oscar for Best Visual Effects. So I'm talking about Babe because we've got another Babe-like, well, cute Babe-like whodunit now called The Sheep Detectives. Have you heard about this?
6: Oh, I've seen the promos for it, yeah.
15: Yeah, good humour, sight gags, good family movie. Now, I reckon we need more of these where you go along not reluctantly but because you want to see something.
6: Yeah.
15: And the kids are going to enjoy it. And I saw it in a media preview, but there were a number of kids there, and they were cackling through this, and I thought it was terrific. I mean, that's
6: well, it's a bit like how the movies used to be, a family outing.
15: Yeah, quite so. And these days, all heavy violence or something that's very much targeted at one audience rather than the general one. So huge plaudits as far as I'm concerned. It's PG rated, I've got to say, 109 minutes. Now, nothing to think about too deeply, and I've got to say some of the comedy hits the mark better than other attempts, but overall it really is a most enjoyable romp.
6: Yeah.
15: So what have we got? We've got George Hardy, played by the one and only Hugh Jackman, and he's really good in this. I mean, forget how good an actor he is. Now, he lives in this long silver caravan on his farm in a small village. This is a made-up name called Denbrook, and he's totally besotted with his flock of sheep. So, I mean, I don't know. Would you have farmers that love their sheep as much as Hugh Jackman as George Hardy does? I'm not sure, but he really does. He breeds them.
6: We don't want to stray into territory there. Yes, go on.
15: Well, he knows the names of each and every one of his sheep. He names them. So he's not about to destroy them. He's not about to cut their throats. He just grows them for the wool. So there we go. And he fervently believes that each of them individually is special. There you go. So
6: there's an old joke about the head shearer arranging the next few jobs. He speaks to the first cocky, how many you got? We got 3,500 head. And the second guy, what are we looking at? 5,000. And the third guy, how many you got? 150. Oh, and what are their names?
15: Very good. Well, not only does he read them stories daily, these stories are murder mysteries. And there's one really smart sheep who can solve the crime stories, and her name is Lily, the voice of Julia Louis-Dreyfus.
6: Oh, yeah. Okay. That's
15: a big name. Yeah, okay. And then there's, for example, Mopple, voiced by Chris O'Dowd, and he's got a photographic memory.
6: Yeah.
15: A couple of rams, Reggie and Ronnie, both played by the voices of Brett Goldstein. And, of course, they're rams. They continually butt heads, don't they?
6: Of course.
15: But Brian Cranston, the voice thereof, is there as Sebastian.
6: Okay. I really liked his work over the years.
15: Yeah,
6: go on.
15: Yeah, very much so. He's a loner. George came across this sheep facing adversity and rescued the sheep. Patrick Stewart plays Sir Richfield, quite the pompous sheep. And Regina Hall is Cloud, who's fluffy. And it goes on. It's fantastic. Now, George thinks more of some of his fellow villagers than others, and likewise they of him. So he doesn't care much for his fellow shepherd, a guy called Caleb. And he doesn't much like the local butcher, who is interestingly named Ham. So, and he's not a true believer either, so he isn't at one with the local priest, Reverend Hillcoat.
6: But it's not his fault. I mean, there's a clear case of nominative predetermination. When your name is Ham, yes.
15: Ham, correct. No, I mean, you know, let's not put too fine a slice on it. But anyway, there's distance too between George and the innkeeper. And then one day, George turns up dead.
6: Oh.
15: Mm. And his flock's devastated.
6: Right.
15: And it's soon clear this wasn't just a medical episode, but murder.
6: Right. Mm.
15: George's fellow townsfolk and others are all suspects. And the problem is that the only cop in town, Tim Derry, played by Nicholas Braun, isn't a Rhodes scholar, shall I say.
6: Mm-hmm.
15: So it's left to the sheep to give him a helping hand to solve this crime. Mm. So, I mean, you don't normally think of sheep as detectives, do you? But before his untimely death, George had been writing detailed and loving letters to a woman named Rebecca Hampstead, played by Molly Gordon. Suddenly she appears. So too a reporter keen to get a leg up at the paper. And then there's George's lawyer, who's the no-nonsense Lydia Harbottle, played by Emma Thompson.
6: Oh.
15: Who is not afraid to give the policeman, so some good names here, not afraid to give the policeman strong advice on what he should do. This is all based on a best-selling book, 2005 novel, Three Bags Full, by a German crime writer called Leonie Swan.
6: Mm-hmm.
15: The play is by Craig Mazin, who did The Huntsman Winter's War. The premise is that the sheep, who like George very much, understand what he says to them, but can't talk to him. However, they can, and they do speak to each other in English, of course.
6: Yes.
15: And that leads to several amusing interchanges, not the least of which occurs near the start of this movie. And that's when George leaves the sheep hanging, figuratively, I've got to quickly add, by not revealing the identity of the perpetrator in his latest book reading.
6: Oh.
15: Right? So, I mean, the sheep, can you imagine? You're leaving the page turner without turning the final page.
6: Good heavens. But anyway, what would you say? Good family entertainment.
15: Feel good entertainment. Readily resonate with children. And it's the simple but varying characteristics. The naive, arrogant, scheming, imbued in the human and the animals that make it such an enjoyable watch. And what would any good whodunit be without several red herrings thrown into the mix? So loved Hugh Jackman, delightful as the shepherd with a heart of gold. And Emma Thompson is nicely hoity-toity as George's legal representative. And I mean, who doesn't like hearing Julia Louis-Dreyfus? Quite a force who learns a thing or two about herself as the voice of the most prominent of sheep, Lily. And she's one of several to make their mark. There's dad jokes here. There's lots of visual comedy to keep the movie on the up. And a lovely message here about outsiders as well, represented by lambs born in winter. And, of course, the tradition is to have spring lambs.
6: Okay.
15: So, again, in terms of bias. So the director's Kyle Balder, who did Minions, another very fine family film. And he's crafted an endearing flight of fancy with the sheep detectives. I really enjoyed it. PG rated 7.5 out of 10 for the 109 minutes that is the sheep detectives.
6: Okay. What about this one, Wolfram? Is this good or is it a lecture?
15: No, it is good. It is very good. Look, this is an acclaimed Australian filmmaker called Warwick Thornton, and I often bemoan the fact that we don't have more good Aussie movies, and here we are. We're talking about a couple of them. So, look, it's another disturbing representation of the country's colonial past. You can't get past it. That's the sort of movie that Warwick Thornton makes. It's 100 minutes. It's M-rated, and it's set in the early 1930s in and around a fictional outback mining town called Henry. Now, how is Henry named, you might ask, after the grumpy cat that Thornton used to have? I suppose that's a good name of mining town. I don't know why, but Henry, so be it. It's a time of cruelty and exploitation to try to make it rich by mining wolfram. Now, I did not know what wolfram was or is. Do you?
6: I've heard of it, but I couldn't tell you what it is apart from the fact that it's mineable. Wolfram, yeah. I've seen it crop up when we talk about metals and whatever. So what is it?
15: It's an old term for tungsten.
6: Okay.
15: So I learned something just by the name of the movie.
6: Anyway, it's very necessary, wolfram. Well, tungsten, the wolfram, yeah.
15: Yeah, exactly. So, look, a couple of reprehensible types. There's the entitled and arrogant Casey, played by Errol Shand, and the young offsider Frank, Joe Bird. They arrive in town to stake a new claim. And they look to stay with Casey's old mate, Kennedy, Thomas M. Wright, who is losing his mind to paranoia and drink. That does it to you every time, doesn't it? Kennedy is father to a half-Indigenous lad. An 18-year-old called Philomac, played by Padraya Jackson, whom he treats shamefully. Bear in mind, this is the father. So there's a master-servant relationship between them.
6: Mm.
15: Second threat involves a couple of young half-siblings breaking free of their white masters who forced them to work as child labourers in the mines. They got Max, played by Hazel Jackson, who's 9, and then Kid, Ellie Hart, who's 6. They're the children of different fathers, seemingly abandoned by their mum. And they find their way to Kennedy's property, where they link up with this 18-year-old Philomac. And Philomac, well, he just needs to reconnect with country and kin. So he steals away with these two youngsters, Max and Kid, and you've got Casey, Frank, and Kennedy in hot pursuit. Unexpectedly, the three find themselves in the company of Chinese immigrants. And these immigrants are working their own claim. And another who's been treated shamefully in the mines is Pansy, played by Deborah Mailman, who's the mother of a young baby. And she's desperate to escape her servitude. And her latest partner, a Chinese person called Zhang, agrees to take her by horse and buggy to Queensland. Before it's over, all these threads I've mentioned will come together very, very effectively to form a complete picture of white man's treatment of any of different colour. So, yeah, of course, there's that message of the colonial past in there. Based on historic truths, it's a distressing movie. You can't get away from that. Magnificently shot. It really is extraordinary by the filmmaker, Warwick Thornton himself. Captured the rich browns of the landscape, loosely based on the writer David Tranter's family heritage, and it also happens to be Thornton's story because both their great-grandmothers worked as child miners in the desert.
6: So I'm going to have to wrap this in a minute, Alex. No. What do you think?
15: Well, look, I think it's extremely effective. There was a 2017 film, award-winning film between the pair of them called Sweet Country that focused on the male side of events. Wolfram tells the female perspective of Tranter's family journey. So they're companion pieces. You can see this one without having seen the other. It's very some really strong performances, including one by John Howard, not the former Prime Minister, who's a Lutheran priest embracing tolerance, who lives in sin with a local Aboriginal woman. So, look, a series of negative events play out, and the question remains whether Wolfram leaves one with hope, and you're just going to have to go along and see the film for yourself to find out, and it's well worth doing. 8 out of 10 for Wolfram, 100 minutes, rated M.
6: Alex, thank you for those.
15: Absolute pleasure. We'll catch up again next week.
6: Okay, talk then. Alex First, film, theatre and entertainment reviewer and editor of itellyouwhatithink.com.
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6: Gabe Enslin is an SME expert. SME in this case stands for Small and Medium-Sized Enterprise. He's the co-founder of a group called Adapt. Now, the question we're going to put this morning is, imagine your suburb without its corner shop. Good morning, Gabe. Thanks for doing this.
22: Good morning, Mike. How are you?
6: So the ABS recorded, when it comes to small and medium businesses, around 370,500 exits in 2024-25. And we keep hearing these stats every month. It doesn't look like it's going to get better. What do you think it needs to change so that we do keep the corner shop and the small business, the hairdresser that knows your name, all those kind of things?
22: Look, I think there's a team effort that's required here. Number one, the business owners who own these businesses have to evolve with the times. We haven't really recovered since COVID, and we need more modern models to reach our local consumers easier.
6: Oh, yeah.
22: But we also, you know, we rely on the government to come to the party. We've still got policies that benefit foreign nationals to sell goods to our Australian consumers without paying the necessary local taxes. And that's revenue that's not going to our local businesses, and that's also tax not going to local Australians.
6: So when you talk about you need government to come to the party, I don't like your chances there. I mean, it's no, seriously, I mean, it's never been, in the Labor Party's DNA to do that. They've always been about centralized, big, everything. In fact, years ago, I can remember them actually running commercials that said, trust the big guy. Don't be going to those little backyarders, whatever it was. That if it's a small business, you can't believe them. You can only believe big. On the other hand, the coalition has completely lost its way when it comes to promoting aspiration and small business. So what do you look to?
22: Look, I feel like there's a lack of strong leadership out there, and we need more voices to fight for what we believe is right. You know, one a good example for me at the moment is Senator David Pocock was willing to say the hard thing about our gas resources being sold cheaply to international companies who's profiting from it, and that money is not coming back to the Australian people. True. That's the same for small business. Clearly, the government... Well, it certainly feels like there's a lot of lip service every time a new budget's announced, and we'll see what happens this week. But more people need to speak up about doing the right thing for the local Australian businesses that are employing more than half of our workforce and generating more than half of our local GDP.
6: Yes, but I don't think this government, at least at the federal level, understands any of that. And we have these meaningless ads on TV and the Prime Minister saying, oh, yes, we want to promote Australian made. But it's all so vague. It needs to be nailed down in more definite terms as far as I can see. What do you think?
22: Well, here's one practical thing the Australian government can do. Join the European Union, join Japan in closing the loophole that exists that allow foreign companies to sell parcels to Australians under $1,000 and not pay the necessary duty on that.
6: Right, okay.
22: If they close that loophole, the Australians will likely buy more local and will be able to get some true action around being proud of Australian made.
6: Because I've spoken to marketers about this, and Australians like to buy Australian made, providing the price is the same.
22: Yeah, I think so. I think Australians would be happy to support the local businesses if they can justify the expense to their families. And that's why I said local businesses need to come to the party, be smarter about your operating model, make sure you manage your overhead so you can sell at a fair price. Adopt technology so that you can reach your local consumers easier with online shopping and smart shipping and that sort of stuff. I think if that was possible and they didn't have to compete unfairly to foreign companies that can sell for pennies on the dollar, the Aussies will support each other.
6: So this group you say you're the co-founder of, ADAPT, what are they all about?
22: Yeah, we specialize in helping small and medium business owners build great businesses that can survive for a very long time and not be so dependent on the owners alone. If we can do that, we can help more Aussie businesses, employ loads of people, bring a lot of innovation to this country and keep generating revenue for the Australian people.
6: So apart from the immediate convenience, maybe you don't have to travel as far to your local service provider, retailer, whatever it is, what are the other advantages for the consumer?
22: In what terms?
6: Well, what are the advantages for the consumer in having a local shop as opposed to traveling a little further to go to the big guy?
22: Well, look, there's definitely a quality issue in terms of some of the products we're getting overseas versus the products that are made locally.
6: Oh, I see, yeah.
22: You'll get better quality products. You'll be able to build a relationship with local businesses who will understand you, your family, your needs. You'll be able to provide really good feedback to these businesses to evolve with what the community needs, and we can get better and stronger together and have less of a disconnect between just bulk loads of crap getting churned out at low quality and sold for low prices, and the Australian people keep buying it and filling our houses with the stuff.
6: So do you think we ought to go back to tariffs?
22: Well, if I'm honest, I don't understand enough about tariffs and how it's supposed to advantage our country.
6: Right. But, I mean, over the years, we reduced tariffs on so many things. Then Hawke and Keating came along, and as somebody said, they really put their foot on the accelerator there. They might not have been directly responsible at the time for ultimately closing different manufacturing, but isn't that a big issue. You know, you're talking about the overseas cheap stuff that people are buying. We just don't make enough stuff here anymore, do we?
22: Yeah, well, I think that's because there's no incentive to manufacture locally anymore. You can see the 180 the United States has done on manufacturing, offshoring so much of it, realizing how bad it was for their economy, and now they've gone the other way.
6: Mm.
22: You know, when I'm talking about offshore companies selling cheaply to Australians, all we're saying is give us a level playing field. Local businesses that manufacture onshore pay far more tax than companies like Temu and Shein and AliExpress. And all of that revenue that gets spent for them goes offshore. So none of that revenue stays in terms of tax advantages for the Australian people.
6: So in the big picture, though, if overseas countries are comparatively paying slave wages and in the case of the US, of course, bringing back tariffs, we're not going to go down the slave wages thing, we hope, but should we go back to the tariffs? Would that create more of a level playing field?
22: Again, Mike, I reserve commenting on tariffs because I just don't understand well enough how it's going to advantage our local people. I think if we modify policies to at least give our local manufacturers and local business owners a fair go at selling to our local people, that's pretty reasonable.
6: Yeah. All right. Appreciate your comments, Gabe. Thanks for coming on the program.
22: No worries, Mike. Thanks for having me.
6: Gabe Enslin, a small and medium-sized enterprise expert and co-founder of a group called Adapt.
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27: Thank you.
2: Hello, I'm Sarah Wiedersane. Australian consular officials are preparing to repatriate four Australians on a cruise ship hit by a deadly hantavirus outbreak. All passengers and crew are being evacuated from the vessel to Tenerife in the Canary Islands. The Department of Foreign Affairs says a government-supported flight to repatriate the four Australians and one New Zealand citizen is due to leave the island at 5 p.m. Monday local time. Three deaths have been linked to the outbreak. The head of the World Health Organization says the risk of further spread is very low. The Albanese government says it'll allocate $500 million to cut green tape for key projects. The money will be in Tuesday's budget. The aim is to fast-track housing, energy and environmental approvals for critical mineral projects. It comes on top of a $2 billion to help councils and utility providers improve infrastructure, such as roads and sewage systems. Treasurer Jim Chalmers is promising a housing-focused budget.
3: Building more homes and making it easier for people to own their first home, I think, is one of the most important objectives of this government, and it will be a central feature of the budget.
2: The Liberal Party has conceded it needs to adapt to gain government again after losing the New South Wales regional seat of Farrer to One Nation. David Farley won the seat for the minor party in a landslide. Shadow Treasurer Tim Wilson has hinted he was open to the idea of One Nation joining the coalition. Two so-called ISIS brides will reappear in the Melbourne Magistrates Court this morning after spending the weekend in custody. 53-year-old Khalsa Abbas and her 31-year-old daughter Zainab have been charged with crimes against humanity and slavery. A third woman who was arrested at Sydney has been charged with entering a conflict zone and knowingly being a member of a terrorist organisation. She'll reappear in court in July. A 42-year-old woman has been charged over an alleged anti-Semitic incident at a girls' netball game in Sydney's east. The woman has also been provisionally suspended by Netball Australia as it launches its own investigation into the incident. Executive Council of Australian Jury Chief Executive Alex Rifchin says it's a horrible thing to experience.
7: We come to play weekend sports like everybody else in this country. It's a great pleasure. It's a great Australian ritual. And now Jewish families next week will be going there with trepidation, with anxiety and concern, and wondering whether they'll run into these people again, whether others will level similar abuse.
2: And the Queensland government has announced a long-term lease agreement with BP at the Port of Brisbane to boost fuel storage capacity. In finance, one Australian dollar is buying 72.4 US cents.
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2: The Penrith Panthers have consolidated their spot on top of the NRL ladder with a hard-fought 30-18 victory over the Raiders in Canberra. Earlier, the Storm snapped their worst-ever losing streak, beating the West Tigers 44-16. Melbourne has defeated West Coast by 32 points at Marvel Stadium in the AFL, the Demons benefiting from the Eagles' slow first quarter. Coach Stephen King says he's happy for the win but expects more as the side now focuses on a head-to-head match against Hawthorn at the MCG next weekend.
10: A bit of an arm wrestle, which we knew it would be. Yeah, it's probably not a game I'll sit back on and want to watch too many times again. But you never undervalue the worth of a win at AFL level. And
2: the Crows beat the Tigers 98-61. And Australia has taken out race one of the Sale Grand Prix in Bermuda and sit on top of the series ladder.
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2: Around the country, Canberra, partly cloudy with a chance of some morning fog, a top of 18 degrees. Melbourne, cloud clearing, a high of 18. Sydney, partly cloudy with some morning drizzle and a top of 22. Brisbane, a shower or two and 25. Mostly sunny conditions in Perth with a top of 23 degrees. Adelaide, mostly sunny and 21. Hobart, cloudy, a slight chance of a shower and a high of 17. Darwin, mostly sunny, a top of 30.
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6: Good morning. If you just surfaced and joined the program, welcome along. Now, the plan is shortly Dale Sinton will be here with National Days. We can discuss that. Just look at some of the texts here. I've got the phones. We've got a caller waiting. Susan says, morning, Mike. I find it a bit comical they voted Susan Lee in as leader and now she's all but destroyed them by losing a seat when she lost support. Yeah, well, I don't know. What do you think? Was that a spiteful act on her part saying, if I can't be the boss, I don't want to play? Is she now enjoying a bit of schadenfreude? What do you think? Darren says, Western Sydney, then next all of Australia, and after seeing James Patterson attack the old pensioner, just proved he has the woke anti-Australian virus, says Darren. Mark says, I was doing a trip in the country this week and was passing a goat farm. It's very racist with half the goats going blackface. Oh, those goats. Annette says, the Liberal Party is now full of lefties. True conservatives have gone to One Nation. See, people say I'm a conservative. I don't think I'm a conservative in the sense that conservative implies to me doing things the old way. I'm not saying that there are obviously some aspects of the Liberal Party, for example, that I think they might do better if they went back to them, you know, but I'm talking in very general terms, like encouraging aspiration, supporting small business and smaller government. That's what they used to stand for. But I mean, they've totally lost the plot and the last election campaign was woeful. But so is the Labor Party, for that matter. I mean, the Labor Party are no longer the party of the worker and haven't been for quite some time. So, okay, if people are going to Pauline Hanson, in my opinion, what they're doing is saying, this is what we want, what Pauline Hanson and One Nation say they stand for, those values. Anyway, let's see what Sally from Ingleburn has to say. Good morning, Sally.
15: Hi. What people want and what people get are two different things.
6: Mm-hmm.
15: It's wonderful when you are not actually in the thick of it to say that you're for this and for that. But once you find yourself in the absolute machinations of Canberra, I think people have got way too many high expectations that overnight with this election, it's all going to go back to being what it used to be. It's really, I think the what the real outcome is.

0: I'm sorry, but I've said this on Talkback before, even prior to her being elected. She's flying a plane, you know, financed by the most wealthiest person in this country. And she's, what, for the people? Give me a break. God, and I don't exactly see Hanson, even prior to the election, uttering a syllable about Polly's pensions. Well, she's a Polly. Well, why would she? You know, you've really got to look at a lot of things in more depth. And
1: so what are you saying, Sally, that, okay, she's talking a good fight now, but if she gets into real power, the system will overtake her?
0: Yeah, it will. And you'll see it. And that's, you know, it's look at the Liberals where they used to be and where they are now. I mean, it's not a matter of that place, that whole environment, that whole situation. It just changes you. It really does, honestly. And I think people have naively thought that if they just vote for her, everything will go right back to where it used to be. I'm sorry, but going back is just... I don't know why people always think that it's just going to go backwards overnight. No, every day we all, but not just you and me, all of us, we're putting one foot in front of the other. We're still going forward. There is no back. Look at where the country is now. I mean, I'll just give you a simple example. Manufacturing. Look at where it's gone. I mean, that's just one example of many that I can give. And also about the lady that you interviewed before the 3 o'clock news with that book of hers. What was it? Only Me or whatever it was called? Only You, whatever. That book.
1: It seems to have disappeared. I haven't got it in front of me. Oh, yeah, here it is.
0: Only
1: You, and then it's got a subheading, The Unexpected Gift of Being Alone. Yeah.
0: The Unexpected Gift of Being Alone, if you can call it that unexpected gift, it's down to someone passing away. But I don't understand why everyone's running around all of a sudden feeling lonely, alone, and all this sort of thing. Look at it this way. It's your life now. You can sleep whenever you want, get up whenever you want, eat whatever you want, and basically do whatever you want. You're not tied down to a spouse or children or even grandchildren. You've only got...
1: You don't have to make the compromise, which is a point I made, yeah.
0: Yeah, you've only got yourself and your own safety to worry about.
1: Mm-hmm.
0: I see a lot of people, Mike, they get to their 50s and 60s. I mean, I've never been married, I've never had kids, and I can, you know, say in all honesty that I don't feel like I've missed out on a damn thing.
1: Mm-hmm.
0: Because I see a lot of people in their 50s and 60s, right? All of a sudden, they've got this light bulb moment. Oh, what about me? What about my life? I missed out on this. I missed out on that. And all of a sudden, in their 50s and 60s, they file for divorce. You know, it's really. I don't know why people feel lonely or alone or depressed or whatever. I'm by myself, and I've never felt that way. I never have.
1: Well, that's the way you made, obviously. Thank you, Sally.
0: Yeah. Thank you.
1: Bye. Bye-bye.
2: I followed your advice.
3: Yeah?
2: Yeah. I went to Gilmore's like you told me. It was like being a kid again.
3: Yeah?
2: Yeah. They measured my feet with one of those foot measurer things, helped me with the shoes and checked the fit and everything. I ended up investing in 2 pairs.
3: That's great, Frank. Well, that's what they do. They've been doing it for over 100 years.
2: Yeah?
3: Yeah, since 1919.
2: Huh. 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
7: Ivan says, apparently the ABC staff have been offered a mental health day as a result of the One Nation win.
8: National Days, brought to you by Tim Tams. Nothing goes down better in the middle of the night than a beautiful Tim Tam and a nice cup of tea.
7: I thought you didn't like Tim Tams.
9: No, not really. No, you just, you heard me off microphone go, No, I'm not actually a big fan. They're too sweet, Mike.
7: Shouldn't you stand on your principles now and say I refuse to go on after being introduced by Tim Tams?
9: Well, I have principles, Mike, but if you don't like those, I have others.
7: Do you have any national days?
9: Well, yeah, it might actually tie in with Tim Tam. It's National Eat What You Want Day. I think I celebrated that yesterday and the day before, and actually the week before that.
7: Well, that's good. So it's not so much a day-long celebration, more a lifetime celebration.
9: Yeah, it's a lifestyle choice. On this day, people are encouraged to treat themselves by giving in to their sweet tooth, carb loading without having a marathon to run, and eating breakfast for dinner. I sort of did a bunch of those. Last week, I think I ended up having crunchy nut. I said, oh, no, I couldn't be bothered. I had a big lunch, so I had a bowl of crunchy nut cornflakes.
7: Well, I kind of did that the other day, actually, if only I'd known it was today, because I went to a local club and I had, you know, some actual real food, and then the sticky date pudding, and then later on I had the pecan pie.
9: Good Lord.
7: Yes.
9: Aren't you quite the devil?
7: Yeah, totally.
9: Yeah, I had a catch-up with my brother was up and his wife Tracy and my nephew Zane, who calls me Uncool Dale.
7: Because
9: I'm uncool. I'm not cool.
7: No.
9: So it's uncool instead of uncle. Uncool.
7: Oh, I get it. Yeah.
9: Yeah. Anyway, it was up because it was Mother's Day. They were up in Sydney. So we went out to this club along with my niece, her husband, and another couple of kiddies. And I had a nice big club hamburger, which came with chips. And then, of course, my brother, being my brother, didn't eat all of what they had. So I started scoffing into their Korean-style chicken pieces. And that was very nice. So anyway, that night I had a bit of trouble eating because I think maybe I've been good for a while and maybe my stomach has shrunk just a little bit, Mike. The amount I could fit into my stomach.
7: Not actually, I had
9: my stomach.
7: I had a nice sort of evening that worked out. because I was playing tournament poker and I came fourth.
9: Oh.
7: So I didn't make a huge profit, but I made a little profit.
9: Yeah, and you put it straight into food. That's living.
7: Mm.
9: Yeah, maybe I should take up poker.
7: Well, maybe.
9: Yeah, Mike, this is interesting. The first diet book was back in 1558, considered the world's first diet book, The Art of Living Long, is written by Venetian nobleman Luigi Cornaro.
7: Oh, well. And what did he suggest? Try not to get yourself...
9: too much, not spaghetti carbonara or something.
7: Oh, I was going to say, in that era, just try not to offend the existing elite and get your head cut off.
9: That'd maybe. It'd be interesting to see how long he actually lived, because it's the art of living long.
7: Yes.
9: Maybe, you know, just eat some, drink a bit of red wine. I bet he had in it as well. 1860s, Mike, the first diet that attracted the mass following was created by William Banting. Mm. I don't know that one. I have followed a few.
7: When was that again?
9: That was back in 1860. That was when a diet boom came about.
7: Yeah, well, yeah, a bit before my time, yeah.
9: Yeah. There's been a couple of fads, I think, when I was working at Fox. I think it was when the Israeli army diet came in.
7: Oh, yes.
9: Remember that? It was like two days of apples, 2 days of cheese, 2 days of chicken, 2 days of salad, or something like that.
7: I didn't do it, but I remember.
9: Oh, I did. Put me off apples for years. And the thing is that I went on it, and I probably didn't even need to.
7: Mm.
9: But it's an interesting discipline, and it's pretty hard to do. By the time you get down to, just eating apples all day, and that's all you eat for 2 days.
7: Well, I was reading a piece yesterday. Some sourpuss said you shouldn't eat apples because they put pesticide on them, and then they put wax on that or something. So if you're going to eat them, you have to peel them. Who peels apples?
9: No, I don't. No. Well, I tried to, a couple of years later, started my own Israeli army diet, which was 2 weeks of what was the first 2 weeks? First 2 days of just apple pie. Next 2 days of just Kentucky Fried Chicken.
7: Yes.
9: Something like that.
7: Did that work for you?
9: No, not really.
7: Well, you still
9: I think here. I put on weight.
7: Mm. But you didn't die.
9: Yeah. It also, National Foam Rolling Day.
7: Foam rolling?
9: Yeah, just due to the 21st century lifestyle, many of us spend our day sitting at our desks with little or no movement. I do try and get up. You notice me, walking around every now and then, jumping up and down and waving my arms around.
7: But I thought that was just because of the dementia kicking in.
9: No, it was obviously because I've misplaced my food.
7: Oh, okay.
9: I'm like, where is it? Dag nabbit. The sedentary lifestyle not only leads to tightened muscles and inflexibility, but it also leads to reduced blood flow, stress, muscle ache and sores. But that's where foam rolling comes in. Foam rolling is also known as the poor man's massage.
7: Really?
9: Or the provide self-massaging techniques. You know, you got those little rolling things and you sort of like you roll yourself back and forward.
7: Oh, those things. That's what it means.
9: Yeah.
7: I thought it meant just getting a big strip of foam and rolling it up or something.
9: No, you could do it. Well, maybe that would help as well.
7: Mm.
9: Yeah, but look, that makes sense. I've got a couple of those things at home that I've never, ever used. You know, like the little spiky ball. There's rubber and you're supposed to, lay on it and move back and forth so it massages your spine.
7: Dan says, I see what you did there, Unc Cool.
9: And well, it wasn't me, it was Zane.
7: And Siv says Dale is a thinking man. So there you are. That's a rare praise from Siv, of course.
9: Was that a spelling error? Was that supposed to be stinking?
7: I don't think so.
9: Yeah.
7: Dan says mothers peel apples, Mike. Oh, okay.
9: Yeah, I always thought, particularly with a lot of fruit and vegetables, the skin has got the most nutrients.
7: Mm. That's one story.
9: Yeah. Anyway, but look, muscle aches and sores, obviously going back a while. Back in the 20s, Moshe Pinchas Fenderakis, who was renowned as the Ukrainian-Israeli pharmacist and engineer, came up with the Fenderakis method, which relies on self-awareness to improve physical movement and flexibility. The professionals injury started using that method. Notice I didn't want to say that word again, for their clients' back support and standing exercises. The years went by, Sean Gallagher, a student started using foam rollers as tools for self-massaging. At the time, there were still many naysayers. I love a good naysayer. We've had a few naysayers on this morning. who did not and still do not believe in the benefit of foam rolling. In any case, Gallagher's experimented with Broadway performers who need to be in top shape for the daily performance. The performers agreed to use the foam rollers, and sure enough, and soon enough, his endeavours started reaching new heights of fame and recognition. Yeah, so I've seen them. I haven't used one, but I could probably do with one.
7: Are they related to the Bay City Rollers?
9: They may be. Yeah. Today's Somerset Day, Mike.
7: Somerset?
9: Yeah, this is...
7: down in Somerset.
9: Oh, yeah, yeah, in the UK. It's as a place to live, work, play, learn and enjoy the whole Somerset experience in the UK.
7: What is the Somerset experience?
9: Oh, I don't know. Let's sit around and talk Somerset stuff. Talk with your Somerset neighbours, eat Somerset food.
7: Right.
9: Did you know Somerset is one of the most sought-after destinations in the UK? And I've been there three times and I've never been there.
7: No, I haven't been to Somerset knowingly.
9: Yeah, Somerset has so much more to offer than great cider, tasty cheese, and a massive music festival, Mike. It's got plenty of coastline from sandy beaches to Jurassic sections packed with fossils.
7: Is that where they have the cheese rolling?
9: I don't know. That's a waste of cheese, I feel. But unless there's someone down at the end gobbling it up. What's the point of rolling a big wheel of cheese down a hill?
7: I don't know.
9: Yeah. And abundance of historical buildings and heritage sites. So it sounds like a good place. I don't know why I haven't been there. Mostly because last time I went, I think I was in London for 5 or 6 days. I can't remember.
7: This time, make it a point of going to Somerset while we go to a break.
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7: If you just joined us, you're in time for the second portion of National Days with Dale. By the way, if you want to do the cheese rolling thing, you've got 2 weeks to do it.
9: Oh, okay.
7: Yeah, Monday 25th.
9: Oh, I'll just use sliced cheese that I have in the fridge and roll that into my mouth. That's all I'm going to do, Mike.
7: I notice a certain sort of focus with your attitude, yes.
9: Oh, I do like the old processed cheese.
7: And was there a continuation of something you started before the break?
9: No. I was going to mention also that I wasn't quite sure of when we were talking about Somerset. Glastonbury's around that as well, which is obviously quite huge, and also the Battle of Edington with Alfred the Great.
7: That was a while ago, though.
9: Yeah. Just forget the past. Mike, today is World Ego Awareness Day, and I'm glad to say I am the very, very best, the best in the world of not having an ego. I'm proud of not having an ego, Mike.
7: I see. I see what you did there, yes.
9: Oh, indeed. Anyway, it's a day that helps people self-reflect on how big their ego truly is and at the same time evaluate their experiences with people around them to determine just how much their perceived ego comes in conflict with other people's ego.
7: Ego is not a dirty word.
9: Well, that's according to Skyhook.
7: That's what Skyhook said.
9: Yeah. Look, I'd like to think I don't have too much of an ego.
7: Yeah.
9: Yeah, I think I'm a very modest person. Very.
7: Yes. Yes, I used to be an egomaniac, but now I'm one of the most modest people you'd ever meet.
9: Oh, really? Good for you. Well, I'm glad to see that you did some self-reflection, Mike.
7: Well, it was mainly aimed at you, of course. But
9: no,
7: anyway.
9: Okay. Mm. No. I don't think I'm too egotistical. I don't think I'm that good enough. I don't think I'm good enough at anything to have an ego. That's why I just sort of quietly just back off. I don't know if you're going to do this, Mike, or maybe you will. It's Bike to Work Week. I keep contemplating it doing it because it sort of wouldn't be too much of a ride over here, you know, going cross country from where I go to. My only problem is the fact that coming in at the time we come in, particularly this time of the year, it'd be bloody freezing.
7: There is that.
9: And also going home, by the time you get home, you'd be sweaty and stinky and you'd have to have a shower and then you'd be wide awake and then you'd have trouble going to sleep.
7: I caught the train in tonight from way out west where I live most of the time, but I had to change trains at Parramatta and they kept telling me on the loudspeaker that I wasn't allowed to smoke, I wasn't allowed to vape, and I wasn't allowed to ride my bike on the platform. What am I supposed to do for 22 minutes?
9: I was going to say, are they directing that at you?
7: Apparently, and...
9: Mike, I'm telling you now, no smoking, no vaping, no bike riding.
7: And some people actually take their bike on the train. But at the same time, during the week, I was offered the opportunity to win my own e-bike.
9: What, on the train?
7: No, it was a separate thing, you know.
9: Oh, okay.
7: If I complete this, whatever it was, I could win an e-bike.
9: Yeah. Oh, look, I don't know if I've got a good bike and I need to get it fixed up because I really would like to try and ride a bit more. Yeah. I do a lot of walking, but it actually uses different muscles to ride. Last time I got on it, I did about a block and my legs were
7: on an actual bike, not
9: on an
7: e-bike.
9: No, I haven't got an e-bike. My brother has one he keeps offering me when I go down, but I haven't even tried one of those. But it was an 1890s Mike. That's when the global bike craze meant that people used this newfangled contraption everywhere, including going to work. That's when they probably on their penny farthing.
7: Well, I was going to say, was it past the penny farthing thing? They look tricky to ride.
9: Oh, they would be indeed, Mike. This is an important day. It's a week actually. It's Brain Injury Awareness Week, and that sort of comes into play every time someone gets injured, particularly in some of our body contact sports. So it's always something to be very aware of.
7: Yes.
9: Today is also National Salvation Army Week.
7: Really.
9: Yeah, and that's been 1954, the week, this is when it was actually came about. The week of November 18 till December 4 was declared by the United States Congress and proclaimed by President Dwight D. Eisenhower to be the first National Salvation Army Week, but it's now recognized in May. And obviously, I don't seem to see them much anymore. I mean, not that I hang out in pubs, but they used to always go in and...
7: Yeah, that's right, with the collection tin, yeah.
9: And, my mother was always very, very keen because they helped out. Obviously, during the war, they were a huge benefit and what have you, and they helped people. So I think they're always a good cause.
7: Yeah.
9: Finally, Mike, it's National Twilight Zone Day.
7: Oh, really? That was a good show there.
9: Well, I still watch it. It's on, I've got Foxtel and they actually have the old half-hour episodes, which are actually better than when they made them full hour.
7: Right.
9: They're a lot better when they're half an hour and you can get the it's not, you know, extended out.
7: We all have our favourites. I think one of the general favourites was the man who saw the alien sitting on the aircraft wing.
9: Oh, yeah, with William Shatner.
7: Was it?
9: Yeah. And they remade, did you ever see Twilight Zone, the movie that had, like Spielberg, George Miller, a whole bunch of people do four little stories.
7: Oh, but I did, yeah.
9: George
7: yeah.
9: Miller did the one with, I can't think of his name, John Lithgow.
7: Yeah.
9: And they updated it, and it was probably the best one of the whole movie. It was seriously good. But, you know, John Lithgow was terrific.
7: Well, he is a good presence. Is he still going?
9: Is he is indeed. He's new Dumbledore in the series of Harry Potter.
7: They're making really?
9: Cable. Okay. Yeah, but going back to Twilight Zone, the 50s had an explosion of science fiction-themed television shows and radio shows. But probably Twilight Zone was the biggest, and that debuted in 1959. If you haven't seen it, it was created by a young writer named Rod Serling, delved into several different genres, including science fiction, comedy, drama, and horror.
7: Mm.
9: Serling would often lean on his personal experiences in boxing, the military, and as an airline pilot, as his stories, doing stories for the show. He wrote a hell of a lot of the episodes. He seemed to be just an absolute prolific writer, apart from the fact that he wrote probably one of the best-known science fiction films of the 60s, which was Planet of the Apes.
7: Oh, yeah, yeah.
9: Yeah, he did it from the I can't think of the guy's name, Bowling or something, the French guy who wrote the book, but he did the screenplay for it. And he was just a prolific writer. After a five-year run, the show ended in 64, but it remained dormant till 83 when Spielberg helmed the movie, adaptation of the original show, along with others. And it also came back with Jordan Peele, who he was a comedian, but he had great success with some horror films. So he brought about another version of it in 2019, none of which I have seen. But I still do enjoy watching it. As I said, most nights it's on Foxtel.
7: Yep.
9: And it's followed by Hogan's Heroes. But that's a good little hour's worth of viewing.
7: Yes, I guess so.
9: Yeah.
7: What are you doing? Are you going now?
9: Did I get my timing wrong?
7: Yeah.
9: Oh, I did. I could keep going on about. I was looking at the clock and thinking, oh, I've got to be out, and so I'm sort of.
7: No. You're allowed another 5.5 minutes if you want them.
9: 5.5? That's too much. I thought you said it was like 43 or something.
7: Yes. Well,
9: okay,
7: that's right.
9: 4 minutes, Mike. Okay. Well, look, going back to the other thing Rod Serling did, probably a few years after, with Twilight Zone, he had total control over the show. So he had the editorial. Obviously, he hosted it.
7: Mm.
9: And do you remember another show he made called Night Gallery?
7: Yes.
9: That was in the 70s, which I quite enjoyed. But he probably his star had diminished, so he didn't have a huge like this TV network had pretty much control over it, and he basically was like a talking head.
7: Oh, okay.
9: I don't know if he wrote too many of the episodes as well, but Ray Bradbury did a hell of a lot of, who was a prolific writer as well. He'd written for just about everything. He did a hell of a lot of the Twilight Zones as well.
7: Was there a show called Night Stalker or something?
9: No, Night Stalker was totally different. That was Darren McGavin as Carl Kolchak, the Night Stalker.
7: Yeah.
9: Not related, but probably it really benefited from the boon in those, like Twilight Zone was an anthology series, so it wasn't until Voyage to the Bottom of the Sea that was the first continuing science fiction show without being, like it had Outer Limits and a whole bunch of things that had just little stories that were not connected.
7: But didn't the Night Stalker guy constantly come across these stories that nobody else would believe?
9: Yeah, well, wasn't, if you want a history of that, Mike, I can give it. I'm an expert on the Night Stalker. In 1972, Dan Curtis found this book on the Night Stalker, and they decided to turn it into a TV movie. Hired Darren McGavin, put it on television. It was the highest rated TV movie of all time.
7: Really?
9: It was huge.
7: Yeah, okay.
9: Of course, because that happened, because the character was, it's like a comedic It's got comedy intertwined with an actual horror story about a vampire. He's reporting of a vampire in Las Vegas. Mm. It was so successful, they made another film called The Night Strangler the following year. And that was just as huge. It was massive.
7: Yeah.
9: They were going to do a third movie, and then they decided to do a TV series instead. So they started doing a weekly series, and immediately they started making it. They... Even before they started cutting budgets and things, because they probably lost their little belly for it being a weekly series. So they only made, I think, about 20 episodes. And Darren McGavin was constantly fighting with them, obviously, because a lot of it was all filmed at nighttime. So it was pretty hard on him. And they just kept sort of, the networks lost interest in it. So it started becoming Monster of the Week. But as a kid, that was terrific.
7: I was just laughing at... Night Stalker, that went well. What else can we... Oh, how about Night Strangler? Yes, good, let's do that.
9: Mm. Well, yeah, but look, the series covered all sorts of things like alien invasion. It had headless motorcyclists. It had zombies. It had witches. Zombies was one of the creepiest things I've ever seen.
7: Mm.
9: More vampires, which tied into the film, but they really, as a kid... You can still see these on YouTube if anyone wants to see them. The two movies, which I've got them all on DVD, the two movies, The Night Stalker and Night Strangler, are there. And then most of the TV series is there. So if you actually want to have a look, you can watch them for free on YouTube.
7: Who made Escape from New York?
9: That was John Carpenter.
7: Ah, yes, yes. One of the legends about...
9: Mm-hmm.
7: One of the legends about the making of that was John shot the whole thing at night without a permit in New Orleans.
9: There's quite a few people have done that over the years, Mike.
7: Yes.
9: And, you know, basically, like hit and run. They just film something and run because a lot of city cops are very cognizant of the fact that you need a license for that. So kamikaze, not kamikaze, it was like a filming by stealth or something. There's actually a term for it.
7: Oh, yes, those bureaucrats. They should have a license.
9: They don't like anyone to have fun, Mike.
7: No, they don't. All right, well, that's been National Days with Dale.
9: Thank you.
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0: You got to eat it. Sarah Bura is a communications professional and CWA award-winning cook. She's on the line. Good morning. How are you?
1: Good morning. I'm very well, thank you.
0: In these tough times, are people doing more cooking at home than they used to? What do you think?
1: I think they are, because people are spending less money going out for dinners and for lunches, but possibly less baking. I know myself, and baking less because the price of, you know, butter and eggs and all of those things has just gone up. But in saying that, when I have a spare weekend, I do like to bake when I can, because it's relaxing, it's creative, and, you know, it's sometimes less expensive than doing anything else at the same time. So it's, I don't know. I think people are, but I think people are maybe trading up some of the things that they maybe usually would be cooking at home, because groceries in general are just a lot more expensive.
0: Yes, like the man said, I'm getting stronger as I get older. Now I can lift $100 worth of groceries with one hand.
1: Yeah, exactly. It's just my husband and I, and I say to my friends with children, I can't imagine how much they must be spending on groceries, because even just for the two of us, it has gone up so much more than, you know, pre-COVID 10 years ago. So, yeah, I don't know. It's, I think, yeah, people are cooking at home a lot more, because then as well, when you look at eating out or getting takeaway, that's even more expensive as well.
0: Yeah.
1: So, yeah.
0: So what do you mean by not baking? What's the alternative to not baking? What do you mean by that?
1: Baking things like sweets that you probably don't need to have. I think people are cooking a lot more staples, like breakfast, lunches and dinners at home. But yeah, when it comes to things like, you know, tonight we're going to talk about vanilla slice.
0: That's a real Australian classic, the vanilla slice.
1: It is, and it's absolutely delicious. But, you know, it's one of those things that, you know, you can't have it in a lunchbox. It's not going to really last the entire week.
0: Right.
1: And it's one of those nice-to-haves that you can probably go without making, and you'd save it for a special occasion. So I think, baking sweet food, maybe. For some people, I don't know, some people might be just baking up a storm at the moment. But, you know, when it all adds up, the eggs, the sugar, the milk and the cream, it kind of does end up being
0: a luxury
1: to bake things.
0: Yeah. Okay, so to the Australian classic, the vanilla slice.
1: Yes. So for this recipe, I'm using Amelia Jackson's recipe, and we're going to start off with 2 sheets of frozen butter puff pastry.
0: Mm.
1: You don't need to waste time with making your own for this. Using frozen is completely fine. Thaw the pastry. So pop 2 sheets out of the freezer so you can thaw them. And then you can get started on getting your ingredients ready for the vanilla custard. So separate 2 eggs so that you have 2 egg yolks, 190 grams of caster sugar, 60 grams of corn flour, 100 grams of custard powder, 1 liter of full cream milk, 300 grams of thickened cream, 2 teaspoons of vanilla bean paste, and 50 grams of unsalted butter. What you want to do is preheat your oven to 200 degrees fan forced, or 220 if it's conventional. And you want the pastry to be flaky and crisp and flat on both sides. You don't want it to puff up too much, because naturally it will, because it is, of course, puff pastry, and there's layers of butter in between the pastry. So pop each sheet onto a separate lined baking tray, and then cover it with a second sheet of baking paper so that you're weighing it down. So basically, it's going to not rise as puff pastry usually would, but having the pan on the top and the bottom will cook the pastry all the way through. Pop them in the oven for about 18 to 20 minutes until they're really golden and crispy. Take them out of the oven and then set them aside to cool completely. Now you can get to making your custard. So in a large saucepan, whisk together the egg yolks, sugar, corn flour, custard powder until that's all combined, and then gradually whisk in the milk, cream, and vanilla paste until it's smooth. Cook it over a medium heat, stirring it constantly. You don't want it to stick to the bottom of your saucepan until the custard thickens and it comes to a boil. You need it to come to a boil because you want to cook the starch out. And for a vanilla slice, you need it to be firm. You don't want it to be a runny custard. So wait till it gets to the boil. Stir in the butter until it's melted and the custard will be really, really nice and glossy. Pop one baked pastry sheet on the base of a lined 20-centimetre square baking tin. Trim it to fit if you need to. And then pour over your warm custard. Spread it evenly and then top it with a second pastry sheet. Pop it in the fridge until it is fully set, ideally for about 4 hours, but overnight is good so that you don't have to keep track of it and be thinking about it the whole time.
0: Mm.
1: This one has a grapefruit glaze on top of it. I like to do passion fruit, but we'll do grapefruit for now and then I can tell you about the passion fruit one. So for the grapefruit, what you want to do is whisk together 30 grams of melted unsalted butter and 200 grams of icing sugar. Once you've whisked that together, add in the zest of a grapefruit. It says you only need about half a grapefruit worth of zest.
0: By the way, I like grapefruit, but this surprises me. Grapefruit glaze? I would have thought your passion fruit would be the go-to.
1: I thought the exact same thing when I was looking at this recipe, but so I thought I'd say about it, but to be honest with you, I generally would go passion fruit because I just really like passion fruit.
0: Mm.
1: Once you've whisked in the zest, you can add in 40 mils of grapefruit juice, so it's about a quarter of the fruit, half a teaspoon of citric acid, and then it does call for a drop of red food colouring as well. Whisk that together until it's thick but pourable. And if any lumps remain, you can use an immersion blender for it. And then pop the glaze on top of the chilled slice. Return it to the fridge for about 2 to 4 hours until it's firm. If you do want to do passion fruit, it's really, really easy. Just use the pulp of a passion fruit and mix it in with some icing sugar until you get that thick but spreadable consistency.
0: Mm.
1: Again, you don't want it to be too runny, so start off maybe with half a passion fruit first. But as you said, it's an Australian classic. You just can't go past the passion fruit with this one, I think.
0: I tell you, you know, I've never tried anything so ambitious, and I can't imagine that I would in the near future. But it looks to me like if you made it, it'd be very tricky to cut into those neat squares or rectangles. Yeah.
1: It absolutely is. So using a serrated knife is perfect for it because you want to be able to, I guess, kind of saw through the pastry.
0: Right.
1: Because the middle of it is quite delicate. You don't want to be pushing it down too much.
0: No, that's what I'm thinking.
1: I mean, you get the exact same effect as when you eat it. The custard just goes absolutely everywhere. To kind of make sure you're doing those clean cuts as well, if you just swipe the knife, just wiping it between each cut, then you're not going to get the custard all over the top of your each square. That's not essential. That's just if you would really like clean cuts. But the serrated edge knife does wonders. And if you kind of plan out where you're cutting ahead of time, it makes it a little bit easier. But I think this is why there's quite a few, you know, when you see it in some bakeries, instead of having the classic vanilla slice, they go for a layered approach with a thicker custard in between that's piped on, and they've got kind of pre-cut layers of pastry that they layer on top of each other.
0: Mm.
1: I mean, it's not the same thing as the Australian classic, but it is still delicious, and I guess you could do it that way if you wanted to fiddle around ahead of time, but it just doesn't work properly with the vanilla slice because you want to set it all as one.
0: I suppose you could use one of those wire saw things, but that's probably not permitted in the kitchen.
1: I mean, look, anything is worth a shot, really. I say give it a go.
0: Give it a go. All righty. Thank you for that, Sarah.
1: Thank you.
0: Sarah Burrow, communications professional and CWA award-winning cook.
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0: David says, hi Mike, trust you well. Thank you, David. Sheep Detectives, the movie that we were discussing earlier with Alex, sounds like a Wallace and Gromit movie without the human touch. Really. It's Dave from Cannon Hill. I saw an interview with an American interviewer some years ago with the man who created Wallace and Gromit, Nick Park. And it was pretty obvious that his means of communication was through the plasticine figures. It was not a happy experience either for him or the interviewer. But everybody has their, you know, means of communication, I guess. Robin says, Michael, if Albo told the truth about negative gearing and so on, he might have got 54 seats instead of 94, says Robin. I will be talking to Terry Barnes, which we usually do on a Monday morning, about that, because I'm just kind of intrigued at how blatant the legacy media, shall we say, is now about saying Albo in particular tells lies.
2: 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That's a smart move. 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
9: Hello, I'm Sarah Wiedersane. Passengers and crew on board a cruise ship hit by a deadly hantavirus outbreak have begun disembarking. The ship is currently anchored off the island of Tenerife in the Canary Islands. It's understood the ship's passengers are being divided into groups by nationality to be ferried to shore. The Department of Foreign Affairs and Trade says a special government chartered flight has been organised to bring four Australians and one permanent resident home. Federal opposition leader Angus Taylor says there's no doubt the coalition has a lot to learn from its loss in the Farah by-election. The Liberals lost 30% of their primary vote to hand the regional New South Wales seat to One Nation. It means the minor party now has two MPs in the lower house of federal parliament. Mr Taylor admits the Liberals need to change to survive.
10: We've got to take our medicine here. We have for too long focused on the politics of convenience, not the politics of conviction. I said that when I took on the leadership. And that means that we've got to get back to the core values and the core policies that we know the Liberal Party is at its best when it stands for.
9: The budget papers have now been printed as the federal government prepares to hand down its fifth financial blueprint on Tuesday. $500 million has been set aside to fast-track environmental approvals for housing, energy and critical minerals projects. It comes on top of $2 billion to help councils and utility providers improve infrastructure. Labor says the focus of its budget is to get more first home buyers into the property market and tax reform. The first ship from Qatar to transit the Strait of Hormuz has passed through unchallenged. The bulk carrier was loaded with liquefied natural gas, marking the nation's first export since the Middle East war started. Police in Melbourne are searching for a hit-run driver that left an e-scooter rider in a critical condition. Brian Wilson reports.
11: A woman in her 40s who was riding an e-scooter was struck by a small hatchback on Swan Street at Melton in Melbourne West in the early hours of Sunday morning. The driver didn't stop, leaving her on the road with life-threatening injuries. Local residents saying the road is dangerous.
12: This road is a plain hotspot for hoons.
11: Highway Patrol Sergeant Emil Kajiki says they're searching for a small white sedan and they want the driver to come forward.
13: As a driver of a vehicle involved in this, once you've realised that you've done the wrong thing, just make contact with police and we'll work through it.
11: Anyone who witnessed the incident or has dashcam vision is urged to call Crime Stoppers.
9: And an 82-year-old woman's died in a house fire in Orange in the New South Wales Central West. In finance, one Australian dollar is buying 72.4 US cents.
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9: The Panthers have defeated the Raiders 30-18 in a hard-fought match in Canberra to wrap up round 10 of the NRL. Penrith coach Ivan Cleary says they had to earn every point in the second half.
15: It's a bit tit for tat, so if we score, they score. I didn't really feel like it was sort of because we weren't concentrating or whatever. It was just probably just earned various stages.
9: The Melbourne Storm broke their losing streak with a 44-16 win over the West Tigers. In the AFL, Richmond failed to hold back a passionate Adelaide forward line, going down to the Crows by 37 points at the MCG, while Melbourne stood firm and outplayed the youthful West Coast, winning that match 99-67. The unbeaten Melbourne Vixens remain atop of the Super Netball ladder after defeating the Queensland Firebirds at John Cain Arena, and Australia has taken out race one of the Sale Grand Prix in Bermuda.
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9: Around the country, Canberra, partly cloudy with a chance of some morning fog, a top of 18 degrees. Melbourne, cloud clearing, a high of 18. Sydney, partly cloudy with some morning drizzle and a top of 22. Brisbane, a shower or two and 25. Mostly sunny conditions in Perth with a top of 23 degrees. Adelaide, mostly sunny and 21. Hobart, cloudy, a slight chance of a shower and a high of 17. Darwin, mostly sunny, a top of 33.

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2: Good morning. Welcome along if you're just surfacing. Now, coming up shortly, a conversation with Mark Roeder. I've had Mark on the program before. He's an author, apart from anything else, and he's very interested in, well, particularly AI. I've discussed that with him. But he's got a background in finance, and this morning he's going to be talking about UFOs. Oh, wait, we call them UAPs now, don't we? In fact, we actually go into the reason why that was changed. So that's coming up shortly. Peter says, hi, Mike. The 86 film The Fly should dissuade wannabes from tinkering with their chemistry set in the lab. Yes, is that an issue at the moment? That was kind of an interesting film, though, wasn't it? Jeff Goldblum and Gina Davis. Whatever happened to Gina Davis? Ross says, Mike, David Farley is a very impressive candidate. The Type 1 nation's been chasing for decades without much success. Is it likely the Orange Party's big one-off lower house win is largely as a result of his character and personnel following and less about any big Pauline push to the further right? Says Ross from Sunnybank Hills. Jason says, good day, Mike. The people voting for One Nation are just guaranteeing Albo more terms. One Nation's now very helpful to the Labour Green Teal Party. That's Jason's made that into one word, Labour Green Teal, by destroying the Liberals' voter base. Socialist Albo is here for as long as he wants, says Jace. Do you think that One Nation destroyed the Liberals' voter base? I mean, if there wasn't a One Nation, here's a question for you. If there wasn't a One Nation, would the Liberals have done any better? Because, well, they didn't have a Labour Party to vote for in Farrah anyway, did they? So that didn't arise. I don't know. I don't know if One Nation destroyed the Liberals. I think the Liberals just weren't giving the folks what they want. And so they went to One Nation because One Nation says that they will provide that. And it hasn't all been destructive to the Liberals. Apparently Labour lost a few as well. Somebody drew my attention to this piece in the Herald, and they're very angry about the way it's written. But, I mean, the thing is, it says Pauline Hanson's scrappy protest party is humiliating the Liberals. This is Peter Harcher. But you pay your money and take your choice. For example, let me quote this part to you. In recent weeks, several developments, any one of which would traditionally hurt a political party, hit One Nation. Hanson sacked a staff member of her party headquarters when it emerged that he was a convicted rapist. But really, was that the main issue? And I thought it was way down in the gutter that the Libs had posters everywhere trying to capitalize on that exact story.

0: the Labour Party was not for him and his values. Maybe you could allow for that. And so he decided to go to One Nation. But of course, and then Hanson champion Battlers announced billionaire Gina Rinehart had given her an aeroplane. Once again, is that really relevant? I'm just making the point that with a lot of this stuff, you can argue it one way or the other, depending on basically how you want it to go as far as your base is concerned when it comes to being a commentator or a writer. Maybe not being objective. Anyway, somebody was angry about that. But there is a suggestion around, he's not going to last. He's not going to last with One Nation. He's an opportunist who'll leap on the next platform that's going to carry him to where he wants. So what can you say? But, well, we'll wait and see. Can't say a lot else at this stage. Anyway, so after these commercials, let's talk about UFOs. Somebody was complaining about that. I think Margaret saying, why are you talking about UFOs? You should be talking about important things. Oh, I don't know. I think releasing the UFO stories, it may ultimately be important. In the meantime, it's kind of entertaining.
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0: Mark Roeder. Mark is an author. He focuses on the impact of technology. He's also a consultant with Hale Strategic. They're a Chicago-based geopolitical advisory firm. Now, Mark has joined us this morning. Good morning. How are you?
12: Good morning, Mike.
0: Because

0: Yes. An American folk song went by different names. It was considered the original folk rock hit when the Animals did it. 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
0: Grant from Cabramatta says, Mike, remember the saying, the worst day fishing is still better than the best day working. Yes, okay. Wayne sent me an email here saying Sour Sally, is that her nickname? She's not a happy gal. No kids, no partner. Wayne says, I've spent an awesome weekend with a new love, travelling the countryside, loving under the stars. Enjoy your day, says Wayne.
2: Got a smart speaker? 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News.
12: Good morning, I'm Josh Bryant. A repatriation flight is on its way to the Canary Islands to bring home four Australians who are on board a cruise ship at the centre of a deadly hantavirus outbreak. Sarah Wiedersehen reports.
13: Passengers on board the MV Hondius have been disembarking the ship in small groups after it reached the Canary Islands yesterday afternoon, ending a nightmare trip. The Department of Foreign Affairs says consular officials are on the ground in Tenerife to help repatriate the four Australians and one permanent resident who were on board. They'll be flown to Perth on a government chartered flight, which is due to touch down on Tuesday. Once home, they'll be quarantined. Three deaths have been linked to the outbreak and another eight cases confirmed. Sarah Wiedersehen reporting.
12: Netball Australia is condemning the actions of a woman accused of shouting an anti-Semitic slur at a children's netball game in Sydney's East. The sporting bodies provisionally banned the 42-year-old woman from attending any games or netball courts as it launches its own investigation into the alleged incident at Maroubra. The Sydney woman is due to face court next month, charged with using offensive language in a public place. Iran says it has now sent a response to US proposals to end the conflict in the Middle East. No details of the apparent peace proposal have been made public, but reports suggested the United States had prepared a 14-point memorandum of understanding. Officials in Pakistan who are acting as mediators have confirmed that Tehran has sent a response, but did not provide any further details. The Albanese government says it'll be allocating $500 million in this week's budget to cut green tape for key projects. The aim is to fast-track housing, energy and environmental approvals for critical mineral projects. It comes on top of $2 billion to help councils and utility providers improve infrastructure such as road and sewage systems. Treasurer Jim Chalmers says Australians can expect a housing-focused budget.
5: Building more homes and making it easier for people to own their first home, I think, is one of the most important objectives of this government, and it will be a central feature of the budget.
12: Two women charged after returning from Syria will reappear in the Melbourne Magistrates Court today after spending the weekend in custody. They've been charged with multiple offences in crimes against humanity charges. Also making news, an 82-year-old woman has died in a house fire in the New South Wales Central West, and two pro-Palestinian activists who were detained on a flotilla carrying aid to Gaza have now been deported from Israel. In finance, one Australian dollar is buying 72.4 US cents.
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12: Adelaide is secure to come from behind win over Richmond to leave the Tigers on the bottom of the AFL ladder. Down at halftime, the Crows ran away with the match to win by 37. The Demons beat the Eagles by 32 points in the earlier match. In the NRL, the Panthers' dominant form continues, easing past the Raiders 30-18. Canberra coach Ricky Stewart says he's glad the team has the bye this week.
14: My staff and players, the way they've got up after those last week and then again this week after four games in the 18 days have been incredible. I'm super proud of them, and it's a big effort, but we definitely need the bye.
12: The Storm thumped the Tigers to break their losing streak in the earlier match. And in the English Premier League, Arsenal's down to West Ham 1-0. Newcastle and Nottingham drew 1-1, while Everton and Crystal Palace played out a 2-2 draw. That's the latest news and sport.
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12: Partly cloudy with scattered light rain, light winds, a top of 22 degrees on the coast, 23 in the west. Shower or two expected tomorrow, cloudy with showers on Wednesday, more showers forecast for Thursday, Friday and into the weekend. Right now, 14 degrees in town, humidity 85%. It's 11 degrees at Bankstown, 14 at Campbelltown and Lucas Heights, 15 at Penrith and Terry Hills. I'm Josh Bryant. 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
2: Good morning. Welcome along. If you just joined us, welcome to the show. Welcome to the week, for that matter. Peter says Nationals Party member Colin Boyce suggests a political move to One Nation as the coalition loses ground, but Pauline may not approve the desire to join. Yes, well, that's certainly a possibility. A couple of emails here. Patrick from Penshurst says, hello, Mike. Good result of the electoral cycle on the weekend. A reboot, hopefully thin end of the wedge to get rid of Albo, Bowen and company, says Patrick. Ed from Arana Hills says, Mike, One Nation isn't destroying the LP vote. It's all self-inflicted. Don't blame anyone else, says Ed. Yeah, I'm inclined to agree with that. What else we got here by way of comment? If I can get the mouse to work. Oh, yes. Joint Police New South Wales Victoria crackdown on violence and gangs, drugs and weapons. Cash, okay, good, but what's the outcome at the court? Another week short sentence. Can you read this latest report just in and follow where this actually leads? What's the jail penalty for these crimes? I'll have a look. What do you face when it comes to front pages? Fin Review, Chalmers faces test over taxes. I mean, does it really matter? Does it really matter until we see what he's actually going to do? Betting big on broken promises. This is kind of trying to put a positive spin on the broken promises. This is kind of further to my commentary during the morning about the fact that the mainstream media blatantly saying that Albo, apart from anything else, tells lies. Sydney Morning Herald, you got budget tax relief on hold until next year. Yeah, I thought that was worth noting. Farah, just the start for Hanson. 30 years after Pauline Hanson exploded onto the national stage. Did she really? She exploded onto the national stage. That's not my recollection. My recollection is the Canberra Press Gallery didn't want to give this awful woman any oxygen. And as it turned out, I was, whether you think this is a good thing or a bad one of the first people to give Pauline any kind of mainstream coverage. And that was no credit to me. It was just to my producer who said, you should talk to this woman. And I thought at the time, whatever you think of Pauline one way or the other, at least we can spot a story when we see one.
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4: Terry Barnes, a columnist, political and policy consultant, former Howard government advisor, has that kind of background. He's on the line. Good morning.
5: Good morning, Mike.
4: Oh, that voice there. So.
5: Called a lurgy, Mike.
4: The lurgy, yes. All right. Let's struggle through this then. The Farah by-election result. Okay, what's your comment?
5: Let's struggle through that then too. It's a look, for somebody who's rusted on Liberal and will never change, fair play to One Nation. They won not only convincingly, they won decisively and really 40% of the vote. They didn't really need to go to preferences either. So the kerfuffle about Liberals and Nationals preferencing One Nation rather than the faux-teal independent, I think effectively was not cancelled by the voters of Barra themselves, but certainly One Nation is taking it as a triumph.
4: Oh, yes, but I mean the ABC had to find something to say. Oh, but what about this?
5: Yes, I saw Patricia Karvelas, particularly the ABC, say, oh, it's legitimising One Nation. Oh, we can't have that. This is bad. This is not very nice. Well, I think she was using stronger language than that.
4: But, she might have been.
5: But certainly it is legitimising for One Nation in the sense that this is the first time they have had an MP elected to the lower house. No, Pauline Hanson was elected in 1996, but she was elected as a, well, disendorsed Liberal independent. But this time it's her party.
4: Do you think the bloke will stay One Nation? What's his name? Farley? Yeah.
5: Yeah, David Farley. Certainly I think he has to understand that only one person really decides what happens in One Nation, and that is not him. It's Pauline Hanson. She may have taken her name off the name of the party, the formal name, but it's still Pauline Hanson's One Nation.
4: What about Barnaby, though? Barnaby must have some kind of ameliorating presence, don't you think?
5: Barnaby, I suspect, is biding his time for when Pauline Hanson disappears.
4: Oh, I see, yeah.
5: But in terms of David Farley, I give it 6 to 12 months. I think we saw enough in the campaign to see that he is prepared to speak his mind on issues that are not necessarily the same views as Pauline Hanson. So particularly on immigration, where he was talking about a higher number being desirable, at least as far as his electorate was concerned, because of local conditions and local factors.
4: You've got to get somebody to pick that fruit, yeah.
5: But nonetheless, he was slapped down big time by Pauline Hanson. But certainly, look, I think I still give the Pauline Hanson One Nation bubble 6 to 12 months as well the very strong personalities that are involved there, like Barnaby Joyce, like Pauline herself, like Corey Bernardi in South Australia. And I'm sure this new bloke, Mr. Farley, will be believing his own publicity.
4: So what are you predicting, more independents?
5: Well, certainly that is the tradition of One Nation MPs elected at state level, isn't it? I mean, how many of them stayed at One Nation? I don't think any of them did in the end. And we've got to see what happens in South Australia as well. But certainly from Liberal and National Party's point of view, it is a major earthquake. It is basically...

0: basically saying to them that you have to, dare I say it as Susan Lee did, change or die. She was being a bit backhanded in her saying that on Saturday in her statement, but really, they have to understand that they are part of the problem. Therefore, they must make themselves part of the solution by getting themselves sorted out.
1: Well, that's right. I mean, that's right. I've always been intrigued by the word populism. Oh, being popular, that's a bad thing? If there's a popular thought out there, is that a bad thing? If nothing else, it has to be admitted surely by all sides that a big, in this case, majority of the folks are not happy with what they're getting from the traditional major parties.
0: And that's the point that I was going on to make. I mean, that's absolutely right. And the only way I think that the Liberals and Nationals, and Liberals in particular, can deal with this is to not only be a party of grievance, as One Nation is, but to actually be a party of solutions as well. So not just problems, but to bring in solutions. And that means working hard on policy. That means working hard on actually defining what they stand for. I think they've still got this schizophrenic mindset where they can't work out whether they're faux Teal, faux Labor, or faux One Nation. They've got to actually be themselves. And even that means going back to Bob Menzies and the origins of the Liberal Party back 80 years ago.
1: Maybe they should have a look at that, yeah.
0: But they might actually start by looking at the family and looking at small business, because that is the one sector of the economy, I think, that just even now doesn't get enough attention, enough respect. I mean, they play lip service, both sides of politics pay lip service to small business and its role as the engine room of our economy. But when it comes to it, I mean, they're not creating the conditions for small business to thrive.
1: Oh, I know. And surely that's got to be blatantly obvious. But with the Labor Party, it's just not in their DNA. They are not small business oriented, despite this nonsense at the moment about, oh, buy Australian and, you know, it's all so vague and meaningless. But the other side, at least if you go back far enough, they used to be the party of aspiration and small business, didn't they?
0: That's right, and they have to rediscover that.
1: Yes, I think so.
0: One of the problems with, particularly at federal level, is that MPs increasingly have gone from it being a vocation to being a career. They start in student politics, they go on to being a staffer, and then they might put their hand up for Parliament, which is what the Labor Party became in the 70s and 80s. I think the Liberals really need to actually pull their fingers out and get back to their grassroots. So whatever you say about One Nation, and I say many things about One Nation as you know, is that people like David Farley coming forward, they might not be natural MPs, and they probably, I predict, he won't be a successful MP. But he basically comes from the community.
1: Yes.
0: He knows what community concerns are. He talks to people, not like a politician, but like just another bloke at the pub. And that's the sort of advantage that Pauline Hanson and her people have that I think the Liberals and the Nationals and certainly Labor have long lost.
1: Indeed, that is, I think, so true. Let me ask you a quickie before we go here. Over the years, the lawyers have cautioned me against saying somebody is a liar, because it's actually difficult to prove. You can't read somebody's mind. You can't say this person deliberately told an untruth, right? You have to give them the credit of the benefit of the doubt. They may just not be very smart and ill-informed or whatever it is, but they may not be liars. However, I have noticed in the mainstream media recently that Albanese is blatantly being called a liar. Do you think this will hurt him? I saw a piece the other day saying he's going to pay for his lies. Does it matter, or do we just assume that, all politicians are liars and it's not the biggest thing?
0: Well, it's interesting, isn't it? I mean, One Nation campaigning successfully in Barra, basically saying that the major parties are past it, but also the major parties can't be trusted. And what better way to prove that you can't be trusted than to actually welch on election promises, not given not just at the last election, but at the election before, in relation to negative gearing, in relation to capital gains tax, in relation to other things as well. I mean,
1: there's that video doing the rounds about, I've said it 50 times, from the Prime Minister. But apparently it doesn't apply anymore. But it's not that he went back on a promise. It's just that I think Chalmers is doing this, isn't he? You know, he's brave enough to deal with what needs to be done or something. But, you know, I've had, this will surprise you, personal experience where people in politics will look you in the eye and say, oh, yes, but things have changed since we said that.
0: Well, the code words when I worked in politics were, we have no plans to change X and or Y.
1: Yes, I know.
0: And we didn't, I don't recall in the case of CGT and negative gearing that Labor actually used that formula. I think it was no, absolutely not. Never, ever, as John Howard once said of the GST, but then went to an election to get a mandate to change his mind.
1: There were core promises and non-core promises.
0: That's right. And that's the problem. I think both sides of politics have been guilty of it. And the voting public's woken up to that. And I think we'll be very angry after Tuesday night, though it's being sold as quote-unquote intergenerational equity.
1: So, yes, so I don't know if people are going to buy
0: robbing that. Robbing the savings and the assets and the aspirations of those who have actually worked hard to get them. In terms of the boomers and the Gen Xs and with the millennials and the Gen Zs bleeding their way in terms of but also realizing that they have the numbers now in terms of the electorate. Labor cynically is playing to that. So, and of course, Labor wants more money for their boondoggles and free stuff. So they're going to actually go where they think the money is. And that's, but doing it in a way that actually proves One Nation's point about the trustworthiness of the major parties, I think it's going to blow back on them over time.
1: Okay.
0: And Labor, I think, is really going to actually bear the brunt of the One Nation surge if that bubble does not burst because of the fact that, one, they're in government, and two, they're on the left, and One Nation is now seeing itself as the voice on the right. So it'll be interesting to see how this goes over the next few months.
1: Terry, appreciate your time and comments as always. Thank you for coming on the program.
0: Thanks, Mike.
1: Terry Barnes, columnist, political and policy consultant. And Terry, of course, was an advisor to the Howard government.
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3: Through Currans Hill and Mount Annan, busy but moving on Narellan Road eastbound towards the Hume motorway, and busy lanes northbound on the motorway through Ingleburn and Preston's heading up towards the M5 and the M7, but no delays through there. M5 tunnels are clear, so is the M4 tunnel into the M8 tunnel. No issues towards the city, through to the Anzac Bridge or into the airport. The international and domestic terminals clear as well. Great Western Highway remains closed between Little Huntly and Mount Victoria with the ongoing road damage at Victoria Pass, and diversions are in place, and the Central Coast into Sydney all looks good via the M1. 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
1: It is about time for me to get out of here, so I'll wish you a good week. Ben Fordham coming up next on 2GB. That's after the news coming up in about 90 seconds. That'll be followed by Mark Levy after the 9 o'clock news. And soon on 4BC, Dean and Sophie. Some reaction now to recent conversations. Gary from Wodolba says, Croaky Terry, Mike. Terry Barnes continued his negative reporting of One Nation every week. He just continues to put the boot into One Nation. He's displaying some self-awareness as far as that's concerned, though. Michael says apparently there have been thousands of rental properties sold in Sydney and Melbourne recently. Yes, I did see that before the changes to capital gains and negative gearing come in. So the people who are in a position to have their assets and incomes affected seem to believe that it definitely will come in. Steve says, I think if you're elected under a party, you stay with them or you resign altogether. We talked about that a little earlier this morning, and I think, yes, absolutely, you know, dance with the one that brung you, or stand as an independent, see if you still get the votes, and, by the way, pay for it yourself. Jody says, Terry can't get over Pauline being a star. Do you think that's true? He's so bitter and wrong, says Jody. There's more. Thank you for sending those. Gotta go. Have a great week.
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10: Good morning, I'm Josh Bryant. A group of Australians who were on board a ship at the centre of a deadly virus outbreak will be the last to board a flight home. Passengers have been disembarking after the ship docked in the Canary Islands. DFAT has confirmed a government-supported flight will bring 4 Australian citizens and 1 permanent resident back home. All the remaining passengers have remained free of hantavirus symptoms since the last of the patients were evacuated for treatment. A woman's been charged with making anti-Semitic comments at a children's netball game in Sydney. Jamel Wells reports.
11: Police issued the 42-year-old a move-on direction after reports she made offensive comments at an under-12 match in Maroubra on Saturday. Following inquiries, the woman's been charged with using offensive language near a public place. She's due to face court in June. Netball New South Wales has also banned her from attending any courts or games. Jamel Wills reporting.
10: An 82-year-old woman has died in a fire which has broken out at a home in the state's central west. Firefighters pulled the woman unconscious from the property. She could not be revived. There was no one else home at the time, and investigations are underway into what sparked the blaze. Australian workers are not expected to get a further tax break in tomorrow's federal budget. There had been reports of a one-off earned income offset worth up to $300, but SMH The Age is reporting the multi-billion dollar measure is no longer on the table due to concerns it could be inflationary. The government has confirmed the financial blueprint will include $2 billion in funding for housing infrastructure projects. The Housing Minister, Claire O'Neill, says it's part of a wider budget package to support support the construction of new homes.
12: My friend Jim Chalmers, the Treasurer, is going to hand down a housing budget for our country this Tuesday. Young people across this country see a housing system that's stacked against them. We want those young people to get ahead, and we especially want them to have a chance to own their own home.
10: Pakistan has confirmed Iran has now formally responded to the United States peace proposal. No details of the apparent peace deal have been made public, but reports suggested the United States prepared a 14-point memorandum of understanding. Mediators have not given any indication about the details of Tehran's response. Also making news, police have now launched an investigation into a suspicious fire at a bakery in Sydney's southwest. And tour operators are reporting a surge in domestic bookings as more Australians opt for a local holiday due to the ongoing concerns about disruptions to international flights caused by the conflict in the Middle East. In finance, one Australian dollar is buying 72.4 US cents.
2: 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Consider the T's and C's and if right for you.
10: The Storm has snapped their record losing streak, beating the Tigers 44-16. The win bittersweet for Melbourne, with young fullback Sua Falongo suffering a broken cheekbone. Storm captain Harry Grant happy with the side's performance after a string of losses.
13: We've probably been victims of or subject to sort of sitting back waiting for the game to happen. And that's where we've sort of got rolled or a lot of momentum against us.
10: The Panthers took down the Raiders 30-18 to wrap up round 10. In AFL, Adelaide defeated Richmond by 37 points at the MCG, while the Demons locked in a 32-point win over the Eagles. Arsenal's downed West Ham 1-0 in the EPL, and the Wellington Phoenix is through to the grand final in the A-League Women's. That's the latest news and sport.
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3: Between Little Hartley and Mount Victoria, the Great Western Highway remains closed with the ongoing road damage at Victoria Pass. Diversions onto Darling Causeway, Bells Line of Road and Chifley Road in and out of Lithgow. Up in the Hunter, a crash which is on the Hunter Expressway westbound through Head and Greta affecting traffic. M1 travels well in and out of the Central Coast up towards Newcastle and back into Sydney. Good running through the North Connect tunnel down towards the M2, and the M2 all clear through the Epping and Lane Cove tunnels and onto the Gore Hill Freeway. No issues there as you head down towards the Harbour Bridge and tunnel. This is Real Bottom on Sydney's 2GB.
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10: Partly cloudy with scattered light rain, light winds through the morning, a top of 22 degrees on the coast, 23 in the west. A shower or two expected tomorrow, cloudy. cloudy with showers on Wednesday. More showers forecast for Thursday, Friday and into the weekend. Right now, 14 degrees in town, humidity 85%. 11 degrees at Bankstown, 14 at Campbelltown and Lucas Heights, 15 Penrith and Terry Hills. I'm Josh Bryant. 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

0: It's Monday, May 11, the start of a brand new week. 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
0: Well, the Coalition has suffered a huge blow. The Farah by-election has seen One Nation's David Farley win the seat with a huge majority. For the first time in the seat's 77-year history, Farah is no longer held by the Liberals or the Nationals. The Liberal Party has recorded just 12% of the vote. Former Liberal leader Susan Lee held the seat for the last 25 years. She's released a statement taking a swipe at the opposition leader Angus Taylor, who of course rolled her as Liberal Party leader. She says on the day the leadership spilled in February, the new leader said the Liberal Party needed to change or die. I urge the Liberal leadership to accept this result with humility because the voters never get it wrong. And the former New South Wales Liberal Minister David Elliott has told Sky News Angus Taylor has proven he can't lead.
2: Today, there are two types of Liberals. There are the Liberals that are in shock and the Liberals that are in denial. And the ones that are in denial seem to think that Angus Taylor's the future. I think yesterday means that he has forfeited the right to lead the Liberal Party. He came into the leadership promising everybody that he was the only one that could stem the tide from One Nation. And what's the first thing that he does? He delivers a seat to One Nation.
0: So what does David Elliott want? Another leadership change? I don't think you can blame Angus Taylor for this result. That's the easy reaction. It is the Liberal Party brand that is in crisis. And One Nation recruit Barnaby Joyce is confident that Pauline Hanson's party will continue its climb. He says, Western Sydney, here we come.
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0: The spotlight remains on a group of Islamic State brides. Two of the women who've returned from Syria are going to be making a bid for freedom today. They'll appear in a Melbourne court and make an application for bail. 53-year-old Kazwa Ahmad and her 31-year-old daughter Zinab Ahmad have both been charged. The charges relate to their time in Syria after they left Australia with their husbands to join Islamic State. The 53-year-old is accused of buying a female slave and holding her between 2017 and 2018. It's alleged her daughter also committed slavery offences. The pair has been held in custody over the weekend, but they are hopeful they'll be released into the community while awaiting trial. A third woman, Janai Safar, has been denied bail. She'll remain behind bars until at least July. So we've got some hearings taking place in Melbourne today, and we'll find out whether they're given bail. You'll hear about it on 2GB News as soon as a decision comes through. I reckon we could have predicted this. I think we probably did. The boss of Australia's energy infrastructure network has made an interesting admission. He says the renewable energy transition has been more of a challenge than he anticipated. Tony Marr has been the Commissioner of Australian Energy Infrastructure for 18 months now, and he's learned a few things in that time. Tony Marr has revealed his thoughts in the annual report for Australian Energy Infrastructure. The Commissioner says the challenges are more complex and deeper than I imagined. It's happening at an increasing pace and will affect different regions differently. Inevitably, he writes, it involves disruptions and some uncertainty for communities. Change of this magnitude is never going to be easy. The boss of the Australian Energy Infrastructure Group is also dealing with dodgy developers, and he says there are cowboys in the energy space. They are causing distrust, uncertainty and anxiety. And on the energy front, in the last 24 hours, New South Wales has received 3% of its power from batteries, 3% from wind, 17% from solar, because we had some sunshine. But on top of the list, as per usual, 77% of our power coming from coal. That's in the last 24 hours in New South Wales. Now, should we talk rats? This is disgusting, but retailers at one of Sydney's most popular shopping centres are dealing with a rat infestation. We're being warned that rats are pouring through walls and scurrying across food courts. The rodent plague is happening at Westfield Bondi Junction. A senior manager at a fast food brand has spoken out. He says it's the worst he's seen, and he's been in the industry for more than 20 years. He says it's very bad. The senior manager says, I look after sites across New South Wales, and this is the thing I'm most worried about. We're trying to throw everything at it. He's told Frank Chung at news.com.au, we'll walk in the morning and there's four, five or six of them running around in our back of house. We believe they're coming up through the walls. Yuck. It's understood all food retailers have been told to keep on top of cleaning. So that's happening at Westfield Bondi Junction. I'm sure it's not the only site in New South Wales where there are way too many rats. Sydney's weather partly cloudy, the high chance of a drizzle this morning, a chance of showers this afternoon, 85% humidity, it's 14 at the moment on the coast, climbing to 22, 15 in Sydney's west with a top of 23, and the sun will be up at the end of the 6:30 news. It is May 11, and on this day, Londoners witnessed a classic for the first time. This is your only hint.
3: What's new, pussycat? 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
0: If you think you know the answer, send us a text 0460 873 873. Londoners witnessed a classic for the first time. The answer's coming up on this day. You're with Ben Fordham on 2GB. Josh Bryant's on the news desk. Spiro Christopoulos is here with all the sport. And Wilbur is watching the roads.
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4: Morning, Fordo. Darling Harbour, we have a breakdown on the Western Distributor. It's northbound. It's just past King Street in the left-hand lane as you head up towards the Harbour Bridge, with the Harbour Bridge and Tunnel both travelling well. South Wentworthville, the Cumberland Highway is busy either side of the M4. And there's a lot of traffic through Eastern Creek on Walgrove Road coming onto the M4 southbound. And further south, Walgrove Road up after Wonderland Drive, heading towards the BP Servo. M5 lanes are getting busy from Casula into Liverpool, approaching the Hume Highway overpass, and also building quickly through Hoxton Park on Cowpaster Road northbound. This is Will Bottom on 2GB.
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0: We'll be catching up with the Liberal Senator Sarah Henderson after the news at 6. We'll talk to her about the Farrow by-election, but also we revealed late last week that Australia Post had lifted its fuel surcharge to nearly 20%. And one listener of ours was saying this is going to add hundreds of thousands of dollars in extra charges to his business's annual bill. So Sarah Henderson wants to chat about that. I'll talk to her after the news at 6. A woman has sadly died in a house fire in Orange. It's happened just after 9 o'clock last night. Fire and rescue rushed to the scene. They entered the home and found an elderly woman unconscious. Paramedics have commenced CPR, but the 82-year-old has died at the property, sadly. Police have established a crime scene. An investigation has commenced, and no one else was home at the time of the blaze. The cause of the fire is unknown, and anyone with information is urged to contact Crime Stoppers on 1-800-333-000. We've also got a bakery that's gone up in flames in Sydney's southwest. It's unfolded in the early hours of this morning at Yagoona. Fire and rescue have rushed to the business. The occupants of the four residential units above had to be evacuated. There was minimal fire damage to the apartments, but there's considerable smoke damage to the bakery. No injuries have been reported. Police have established a crime scene. The incident is being treated as suspicious, and therefore anyone with information is asked to contact Crime Stoppers. 1-800-333-000.
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0: We're going to have a look at the shutdown orders imposed on smoke shops this morning, because we told you about one in Maitland a little while back where someone was saying, hang on, I've got a smoke shop near me that was subject to one of those 90-day close down orders, but it's operating again. And that's not the only one. We've heard anecdotally of people spotting these shut down smoke shops operating at night. So they keep them closed during the day when health inspectors might be out and about. But at night time or on weekends, they just open up and trade as normal. Well, now Rory Williams from the Daily Telegraph has exposed just how widespread the problem is. He visited 6 stores within a 10K radius on the Central Coast, all still operating, all supposed to be shut down. So I'll give you some details on that later on this morning, and I reckon we'll be talking to Ryan Park about it, the health minister, this week. We've also got some serious questions being asked about the Aboriginal corporation in charge of town camps in Alice Springs. It turns out they're spending more on employee costs than the entire Alice Springs council. And the Aboriginal corporation looks after about 1,000 residents. Alice Springs Council looks after about 30,000 people. So how could they be spending more on employee costs when they're looking after 1,000 people than the Alice Springs Council looking after 30,000 people? Something's not quite right there. And it's not like they're delivering the results that people are really a fan of, because we've had too many of these tragedies where young people have passed away.
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0: 131873, the open line number if you'd like to get in contact with us. You can always send us an email with something a little bit more deep and meaningful if you've got something you want us to look into. And you know that we're happy to look into issues big and small. And this one comes from Margaret about a girl called Sue. Good morning, Ben. After hearing your good news story recently, I have a challenge I'm hoping 2GB can assist me with. Many years ago, I wrote a letter to Alan Jones. It was acknowledged, but nothing eventuated. even though he was doing his best to look into it. I have in my possession a gold Omega ladies wristwatch. I came across it when clearing out my parents' home in Peakhurst after their passing. I can only presume that my dad found it whilst out and about and he couldn't find a relative. Basically, on the reverse of the watch, there's engraved, "To Sue with love from Mum and Dad on your 21st. Date, 28th of the 9th, 1970. This indicates that Sue was born on September 28, 1949 and would now be 76 years old, soon to be 77. She may be deceased, but as I'm of a similar age, it would be a sentimental gesture to return this watch to Sue. Can you please help me with this problem somehow? Because I want to find as many Sues as I can and see if I can find the correct one. I'm not on Facebook or Instagram, and your good news story has prompted me to once again contact 2GB. So can we find Sue?"

0: So we're looking for Sue, born on the 28th of September 1949. She'd be 76, soon to be 77. And on the back of the watch it says, to Sue with love from Mum and Dad, 21st 28.9.70. Do you know Sue? Or is that you, Sue? Let me know, 131-873.
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2: Emergency services call to a crash on Joseph Street at Lidcombe to Eastern Creek. Citybound's building on the M4 past the M7. Heavy citybound traffic through there, and also delays at Sinclair on Mamre Road southbound from the M4 through the roadwork zone near Solander Drive, and a lot of traffic on Erskine Park Road from near Lenore Drive heading towards Mamre Road. M5 is slowing off the Hume motorway at Preston's coming into Liverpool citybound. Sydney Airport, heavy delays for the approaches into the domestic T2 and T3 starting to queue back onto O'Riordan Street and Joyce Drive. This is Royal Bottom on Sydney's 2GB.
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1: Ben Fordham Live, Macca's new Dunk Chicken Range has landed. Try the Dunked McCrispy, Dunked McSpicy or Dunked McWings in delicious Korean barbecue sauce, because no one beats Macca's sauce.
0: We are in for a wet week. Lots of rain predicted. Sydney's going to cop 5 straight days of rain. So there'll be wet weather all week long, apparently. The Bureau says we're going to see showers return for much of New South Wales and Queensland coastlines this week. That means we've got a week of rain pretty much right on down the entire seaboard. So that's the bomb. The wet weather is unlikely to spread west to help benefit our farming communities, though, in the bush. Fiona wants to talk rats in Sydney. Hello, Fiona.
6: Oh, hello, Ben. Look, I was just ringing to say that a couple of weeks ago I went to Opera on the Harbour and I caught the metro in and I walked down and down Macquarie Street. And there's this gap along the Mitchell Library that takes you down towards the Domain. So I go around there and there were rats scurrying around.
0: Oh, yeah.
6: It was disgusting. There were some that were big, there were some that were small, but they showed no concern for me walking through there at all. They were just scurrying around. And it was just near the door where that sort of, you know, those ones that swing open, they go around in a circle. And I thought, what if someone came out and they got in there? So I sent the State Library a message to say, you know, there's a lot of rats around there, because I thought you don't want them getting in and chewing through their very precious historical artefacts.
0: Oh, well, it makes my skin crawl just hearing it, Fiona. I'm glad you tipped them off about it. Let's hope they do something about it.
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0: Quick one from Spiro.
7: Morning, Ben. A big result in the English Premier League this morning as a title race heats up. Arsenal defeating West Ham 1-0. So it looks like the Gunners are edging closer to securing their first title in 22 years. They've got two matches remaining, but they're now 5 points clear at the top of the table, and we'll chat plenty of rugby league throughout the morning. Round 10 done and dusted. Two matches to wrap up the weekend of action. The Melbourne Storm defeating the West Tigers 44 points to 16 at Amy Park in Melbourne before the Penrith Panthers cemented their spot at the top of the table with a win over the Canberra Raiders 30 points to 18 at GIO Stadium in Canberra. And this weekend, it's Magic Round.
0: Well done. We'll talk to you in an hour.
7: Thank you, Ben.
0: Barnaby Joyce is live in studio at 8:15.
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8: It's 6 o'clock. Good morning. I'm Josh Bryant. A total of six people will be on board a special flight bringing home Australians who were trapped on board the cruise ship at the centre of a deadly hantavirus outbreak. Passengers are being grouped by country as they disembark the MV Hondius on the Canary Islands. DFAT has confirmed a government-supported flight will bring home four citizens, one permanent resident and one New Zealand citizen. Health officials in Spain say so far there are no signs of symptoms among the remaining passengers.
9: They are currently assessing them, but what we have heard is that they are asymptomatic. They don't have any symptoms and they are looking forward to be translated, to be evacuated and get to a hospital, which is very unusual.
8: A woman has been charged with making anti-Semitic comments at a children's netball game in Sydney. The 42-year-old was issued a move-on notice by police at the under-12s match at Maroubra. Following inquiries, she's now been charged with using offensive language in or near a public place. An 82-year-old woman has died in a house fire in the state's central west. The blaze tore through the Orange property last night. The woman treated at the scene but could not be revived. The Albanese government has reportedly scrapped plans to offer all workers an extra tax break in tomorrow's budget. Federal politics editor Michael Packie explains.
10: Last week, reports emerged workers would receive up to $300 to make up some of the cost of property tax changes, likely to be included in tomorrow's budget. But cabinet sources have told SMH The Age that won't be happening, and instead the multi-billion dollar earned income offset will be delayed until the 2027-28 financial year. It follows concern by the Reserve Bank such a move could be inflationary and put more pressure on interest rates. The budget papers have now been printed. Among the measures, the capital gains tax discount and negative gearing are likely to be reined in. Michael Packie, Canberra.
8: Iran says it has sent its response to the United States' proposals to end the Middle East conflict. It's understood the US plan includes the suspension of Iranian nuclear enrichment and free transit through the Strait of Hormuz. Pakistan, which is acting as a mediator between the nations, says it has received Tehran's response but could not share any of the details. Also making news, corruption allegations against former Parramatta Council staff will be the focus of an ICAC inquiry. And Australian Fashion Week gets underway today in Sydney, celebrating culture, creativity and innovative designers. In finance, one Australian dollar currently buying 72.4 US cents.
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8: The Panthers have overcome a determined Raiders outfit to secure a 30-18 win to wrap up round 10 action of the NRL. Canberra levelled the scores at 18-all early in the second half before tries from Nathan Cleary and Billy Phillips helped lock in Penrith's ninth win of the season. Panthers coach Ivan Cleary says it was a great game from both sides.
11: It was a bit tit for tat, so if we score, they score. I didn't really feel like it was sort of because we, you know, weren't concentrating or whatever. It was just probably just earned.
8: The Melbourne Storm has secured their first win since round two, defeating the Tigers 44-16. Richmond's been denied its second win of the AFL season, going down to Adelaide by 37. West Coast lost to Melbourne by 32 points. And the Wellington Phoenix has become the first New Zealand club to qualify for an A-League Grand Final, defeating the Brisbane Roar in the women's team. They'll now take on Melbourne City in the Cider. 6:04, that's news and sport.
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2: A mascot of cars broken out on General Holmes Drive near Mill Pond Road. That's southbound. And nearby as you come from Joyce Drive, Arredon Street and Qantas Drive. Heavy approaching the T2 and T3 domestic terminals at Sydney Airport. At Prairie Wood, two car crash on Smithfield Road and King Road. It's affecting traffic in all directions. At Strathfield, northbound delays on Centenary Drive starting from the Hume Highway. M5 lanes are slowing into Casula off the Hume motorway from Preston's. And at Lucas Heights, a broken down truck which is westbound on Heathcote Road. It's near New Illawarra Road. This is World Bottom with live and local traffic on TGB.
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8: Partly cloudy with scattered light rain, light winds, top of 22 on the coast, 23 in the west. A shower or two expected tomorrow, cloudy with showers Wednesday, more showers forecast Thursday, Friday and into the weekend. Right now it's 14 degrees in town, humidity 85%, 11 degrees at Bankstown, 14 Campbelltown and Lucas Heights, 15 at Gosford, Penrith and Terry Hills. I'm Josh Bryant. 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
0: Congratulations, Lyndon. Lyndon was first in with the correct answer in the quiz. So for that, you get $100 from OnDeck, Lyndon. 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And the answer's coming up on this day. OnDeck's number, 1-800-676-652. So, Lyndon, you've got the cash this morning and it's coming your way. Just on the weather forecast from the Bureau saying we're in for a wet week, Jerry says, do you really believe the bomb forecast that it's going to be wet for a week? If so, I've got a bridge I'd like to sell you. And Nick says, that weather report is BS. There's only 4 mils max each day. Showers are light. Rain is heavy. And on the rat problem, Liam says the rat problem is quite large spread. I've never seen so many around Sydney. Me and my partner were sitting at Circular Quay during the last Vivid, and we couldn't help but notice through the windows of some of the cafes that were closed at the time, there were rats all over the floor. Some of them were even on tables. Not a good look.
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0: Australia Post is copping a hammering. They're being accused of ripping off small businesses. It follows the news that we shared here first on 2GB Breakfast that Australia Post has increased its fuel surcharge to nearly 20%. 19.5%. It's going to smash around 30,000 businesses. And Australia Post claims the price hike is necessary to deal with rising petrol prices. The Shadow Minister for Communications isn't convinced. Sarah Henderson says the move is a disgrace, and she joins us on the line right now. Sarah, good morning to you.
16: And a very good morning to you.
0: 19.5%, it sounds very heavy.
16: Well, this is a scandalous increase by Australia Post. The Minister, Annika Wells, is doing nothing about it. And as we all know, small businesses are doing it so tough, Ben. Many are really struggling to keep the doors open. And with the Coalition's initiative, which is a halving of the fuel excise, at the moment, petrol is up marginally. Diesel is up 41%. But Australia Post outrageously has increased its fuel levy on 30,000 businesses by 306%. What an outrage.
0: So it's gone from 4.8% to 19.5%, as you say, an increase of 306%. And it's not in line with the movements of the oil price or petrol prices.
16: No, it's not. Now, we know there is enormous volatility, but because of the halving of the fuel excise, petrol has now come right down and diesel is still up and pretty volatile. But Australia Post is a taxpayer-funded postal service. And it should be doing everything to support small businesses, Ben, not crucify them. How can Australia Post and the government, of course the government effectively runs Australia Post, how can the government stand by and do nothing when small businesses need so much help? And as we know, there is an increase in parcel deliveries. So Australia Post is profiting with a fuel crisis, because more and more businesses are resorting to sending their goods by post. And Australia Post is doing this. It's absolutely outrageous. I've written to the minister. I have asked her to reverse this gouge. She has declined to do so, but she really has to step up because this is just not good enough.
0: Yeah, it's a tax on business every time they do any business. On the Farrah by-election, your reaction to the weekend's result?
16: Well, we know we've got a lot of hard work to do, Ben, to rebuild the trust and faith of Australians. There's no doubt about it. We were very disappointed with the result. We know, of course, and we've seen in the short time that Angus Taylor has been the leader, we're moving very, very quickly to deliver our policies on immigration, on net zero, on border control, and there'll be more to come in the budget reply this week. Australians are really hurting, Ben, as you well know. This budget's going to be full of broken promises, higher taxes. Labor's lost control of our borders. We've got the ISIS bride scandal. So Australians are very, very angry at the moment. The Labor Party is driving this country off a cliff. There's a lot of anger out there, and we are working very, very hard to rebuild Australians' trust and faith in us.
0: To get back into government, you guys might need to hop into bed with Pauline Hanson.
16: Well, we are certainly aligned on one mission, and that is to get rid of this dreadful government. Because this dreadful government is ruining our country. It is, as I say, it is so difficult just to

0: morning. Good to talk to you. Thanks so much for your time.
1: Great to talk to you as well, Ben. Thanks so much.
0: Sarah Henderson, the Shadow Minister for Communications.
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0: Have we got any Japanese listeners this morning? I've got this note from Vanessa saying, hi, Ben, love the show. I just saw this car parked out the front of the Willoughby Public Primary School. Can this be legal? Japanese riding on a New South Wales license plate? If so, it needs to change. I've never seen another language on a license plate before. And Vanessa has sent 2GB Breakfast a photo of the car. And she's right, the number plate looks normal, but underneath it has some Japanese writing. And we've done some digging. The number plates with Japanese writing are available through the My Plates website. They're labelled JDM plates. It stands for Japanese Domestic Market. They're listed for $360, and you have to pay an annual fee when you register your car. So to answer Vanessa's question, it looks like it is legal to have Japanese writing on your New South Wales number plate. And it only seems to be Japan from what we can see on the website. Anyone originally from Japan who can shed any light on that?
2: 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Choose your lane at West Street for either the bridge or the tunnel. Plan ahead at Live Traffic.
3: From Ingleburn, heavy traffic on the Hume Motorway northbound from near Campbelltown Road onto the M5 into Moorbank Citybound. The M4's feeling the pressure through Eastern Creek. It's slow past the M7 and after the Prospect Highway, heavy run through to Greystanes Road. At Prairie Wood, two-car crash on Smithfield Road at King Road. M7 building quickly, Citybound through Quakers Hill and through Balcombe Hills coming onto the M2 at Lucas Heights, a broken down truck on Heathcote Road. It's near New Illawarra Road, travelling west, and very heavy at Homebush on Parramatta Road approaching the Arnott's Bridge. 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
1: I think we might have found some more information about those Japanese-style number plates in New South Wales. We'll get an answer on that in just a moment. Tony says, hi, Ben, just wondering how you went with your Latin over the weekend. In lumine fidei, Tony, I nailed the Latin over the weekend at a function I was hosting for St Mary's Cathedral. It was a wonderful night at the Sofitel Wentworth in the city. The PM was there, the Archbishop was there, and many other people supporting the cause. In fact, I've got to say a good morning to someone. Some 2GB listeners, because I did bump into a number of 2GB listeners, but I promised that I would pass on a good morning to Amanda and Richard. Amanda and Richard, husband and wife, who were working at the event on Saturday night, doing security and a few other things, and they're 2GB diehards. So to Amanda and Richard, I hope you're listening right now.
0: 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And now, the US Report.
1: Have you seen the footage of this? A plane has fatally struck a pedestrian at Denver Airport. The aircraft was carrying 244 passengers. Harley Carnes, good morning.
2: Hi there, Ben. Yeah, it looks like suicide by airliner. This is a very, very ugly deal. Frontier Airlines plane, an Airbus A321. It's hard to understand otherwise, if it wasn't suicide, why anyone would hop a fence and for the minutes it would take all the way out to the runway to get in front of an airliner that was on the takeoff roll. I mean, runways at airports like Denver are a couple of miles long, and a fully loaded airliner can use a lot of it before lifting off at more than 100 miles an hour, typically, you know. The man evidently ran out in front of the plane. He was eaten by one of the huge engines, literally. As one report put it, the man was partially consumed by one of the engines. They say partially because the rest of him's all over the place. This type of death happens rarely. It has happened on the deck of an aircraft carrier because of enormously powerful aircraft that are operating in close proximity to people. But a major wide-open airport like Denver or Dallas or Newark or Atlanta, it just doesn't happen. So this is, the police are investigating, but, you know, as Sean Duffy, the transportation secretary, put it, no one should ever trespass on an airport.
1: Yeah, it makes you wonder how they're able to get out there on that runway. And Harley, this is a nice story. Some university students receive a special surprise.
2: This is the kind of commencement address we all would love to attend. North Carolina State University, the Wolfpack. The speaker was Anil Kochhar. He said he wanted to do something that would honor his father, Prakash, who went to NC State and was a proud graduate of Wilson College there, which, by the way, is the only college in North America dedicated to textiles education, research, and service. His dad made a fortune in the industry, took the education back home to India and into businesses and factories all around the world, of course, stayed close to NC State. Anil announced he and his wife, Marilyn, would be covering all student loans taken out by Wilson College graduates in the 25-26 school year, both bachelor's and master's. So for those who had to borrow money to be there, the senior year is paid for. As he put it, he said, a new generation shaped by a different world but connected by the same spirit of possibility that brought my father here decades ago, a young man who traveled thousands of miles from India to Raleigh with a little more than hope and determination.
1: Wow.
2: That's what it's all about.
1: What about the generosity? Yeah. Lovely story, Harley, and good luck to those students. We'll talk to you tomorrow.
2: All right. Thanks a lot. Bye, Ben.
1: Harley Carnes, live on the line from the U.S. On the Farrah by-election, Peter wants to have a chat. Good morning to you, Peter.
3: Morning, Ben. You know, in Farrah, Labor wasn't even on the ballot because Albanese and Labor were too gutless to even face the people and run. You know, Australia needs a Prime Minister who has the courage to fight for Australia, and it's Angus Taylor who stands up, fights, and puts Australians first. Albanese lies and lies because he's too weak and too gutless, and Australians have figured him out.
1: All right. Good on you, Peter. Not mincing your words. Chris says the Liberal Party lost because they don't know whether they're Teals or Labor Light. There are too many Liberal left infiltrators. And finally, there are too many corporate types in the Liberal Party pretending to be salt of the earth. And Jay says Albo will be very happy with Pauline Hanson. She's destroyed the Liberal Party voter base. She's basically doing Albo's job for him.
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1: What's the story with the New South Wales number plates with Japanese writing? Elizabeth says, I've seen those number plates too. Why are they even needed? Rick says JDM plates are made specifically to fit fully imported Japanese vehicles. They have a very small cavity to accommodate the license plate, like the Nissan Skyline and Mitsubishi performance vehicles. Wilbur knows something about this apparently. Wilbur, what's the story?
4: Yeah, it is, Fordo. So JDM stands for Japanese Domestic Markets. That's cars that were built and designed and sold in Japan rather than ones that are exported and sold overseas. So they're a little bit smaller in their width and height. They're 331 wide millimetres and 166 tall. So the car that this listener spotted it on was a Honda sedan N-Box, so a box little car like you'd see in Japan.
1: Right. So why they keep the JDM plates? What, because the kind of number plate area is a different size than what we're normal?
4: Yeah, it's a different size. So our standard number plate wouldn't fit on those Japanese style cars.
1: Okay, there you go. Wilbur had the answer. We had a feeling he would.
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4: At Ashfield, heavy traffic northbound on Milton and Frederick Streets past the Hume Highway approaching Thomas Street. At Prairie Wood, two car crash on Smithfield Road at King Road. Through Bankstown, it's slow on Stacey Street southbound approaching the Hume Highway. Heavy delays at Homebush on Parramatta Road, citybound from near Bridge Road now as you head through to Concord Road and the Arnott's Bridge. A lot of traffic making its way north over the Rye Bridge. Also on the M7 through Quakers Hill and through Balcombe Hills onto the M2 and the M4 slow from Eastern Creek to Greystanes. Lucas Heights, broken down truck on Heathcote Road. This is Will Bottom on 2GB.
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1: 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It is frustrating. We are doing whatever we can to try and fix it. 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So we've been working closely with the tunnel operators to get the dropout sorted. 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They operate the M4, M5 link, the Lane Cove Tunnel, the Cross City Tunnel. Transurban's been a huge help, but we know that there are still some issues. 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But this is where the 2GB app really shines. 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
1: Today is the 11th of May. It was on this day in 1981, Andrew Lloyd Webber's musical Cats premiered in London.

0: This was our quiz question. The London production ran for 21 years. In 2010, David Cameron became Britain's youngest Prime Minister in 200 years.
1: I believe we can provide that strong and stable government that our country needs.
0: He served until 2016. In 1994, Alan Border retired as Australia's Test cricket captain. He retired as Australia's most capped player and leading run scorer in Tests and One Day Internationals. In 2020, the US comedian Jerry Stiller passed away at the age of 92.
2: Doctor gave me a relaxation cassette. When my blood pressure gets too high, the man on the tape tells me to say, "Serenity now!"
0: And on this day in 1981, we lost Bob Marley at the age of 36, one of the best-selling artists of all time.

0: Bob Marley passing away on this day in 1981. It all happened on this day, the 11th of May. Coming up, more rate rise warnings ahead of the budget. Our money man, Peter Switzer, will be here. And Conservative Party Reform UK cleans up in local elections. Adam Gilchrist will be live on the line from London. It's 6:30.
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2: It's 6:30. Good morning. I'm Josh Bryant. Passengers who were on board the cruise ship at the centre of a deadly hantavirus outbreak are now making their way back home. The Australians on board will be the last to be let off at the Canary Islands. They'll then board a special flight back to our country. They're due to arrive in Perth sometime tomorrow. Infectious disease expert Peter Collignon's told Today, while the images are reminiscent of the early stages of the COVID pandemic, this is a very different situation.
3: And there's over 200 people that have been on board this ship, including the ones that have got off St Helens before. And so far, the total number of people infected appear to have been at most 8. So we have to put this in perspective.
2: A man is in custody accused of being involved in 3 separate crashes and assaulting a police officer in Sydney's West. Officers say the 35-year-old crashed into 2 moving vehicles at Wetherill Park before slamming into a stationary car. The vehicle caught a light, but he wasn't injured and was arrested at the scene. Australian workers are not expected to get a further tax break in tomorrow's federal budget. There had been reports of a one-off earned income offset worth up to $300, but the Herald's reporting the multi-billion dollar measure is no longer on the table amid the concerns it could be inflationary. Australia Post will increase its fuel surcharge on parcel services from the beginning of June, blaming volatile fuel prices. The domestic parcel sending and StarTrack STIR surcharge will rise from 12 to 19.5%. Liberal Senator Sarah Henderson's told Ben Fordham the increase is unacceptable.
4: How can Australia Post and the government, of course the government effectively runs Australia Post, how can the government stand by and do nothing when small businesses need so much help?
2: Schools and universities are working to find other ways to distribute their learning material after a digital education system was hacked. The hackers claiming to be responsible for the attack on Canvas are now threatening to release stolen data unless a ransom is paid. And Australian researchers are taking part in an international trial focusing on a type of heart attack that's often misdiagnosed. The condition, known as SCAD, involves an artery tear and mostly affects women aged 30 to 55 with no history of heart disease. The Victor Chang Institute's Professor Jason Kovacic says it requires a different kind of treatment.
5: What's really important about this condition is that it affects people very different to the typical heart attack patient. So it's not caused by cholesterol and diabetes and smoking. It can happen out of the blue and it can be life-threatening.
2: In finance, one Australian dollar is buying 72.4 US cents.
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2: The Melbourne Storm's back in the winner's circle, thumping the Tigers 44-16. The win did come at a cost, leading try scorer Suis Feilongo leaving the field with a suspected facial fracture. Coach Craig Bellamy says he's hopeful Feilongo won't be sidelined for too long.
6: I think the worst case scenario, he might have a fractured cheekbone. And sometimes they're fractured and they move out of place. Other times it's just like a hairline. So hopefully it's just that.
2: And the Panthers train keeps rolling, downing the Raiders 30-18. In the AFL, wins to Adelaide and Melbourne to wrap up the round. The Wellington Phoenix has become the first Kiwi club to qualify for an A-League grand final, downing Brisbane to seal a spot in the women's decider. And Jorge Martin has won his first MotoGP since 2024. 26-7, that's the latest news and sport.
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8: In North Sydney, traffic lights are flashing yellow on Falcon Street at the freeway. And on the freeway, heavy traffic both ways. Northbound approaching Ernest Street up from the Harbour Tunnel and southbound heading down to the tunnel with queuing from Miller Street at Cameray. Slow run on the City West Link through Lilyfield from near where you exit the MA Tunnel heading through to the Anzac Bridge at Lucas Heights. Broken on truck on Heathcote Road. It's westbound at New Illawarra Road. Hume Highway slows traffic citybound from Lansdowne into Lansvale as you come towards the Horsley Drive citybound, and Prairiewood crash earlier on King Road. This is Will Bottom on 2GB.
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2: Partly cloudy with scattered light rain and light winds. Top of 22 degrees on the coast, 23 in the west. A shower or two expected tomorrow. Cloudy with showers Wednesday. And more showers forecast for Thursday, Friday and into the weekend. Right now, 14 degrees in town, humidity 92%, 12 at Bankstown, 13 Campbelltown, 15 Gosford and Penrith, 14 Lucas Heights and Terry Hills. I'm Josh Bryant. There'll be more news at 7 on your news leader, Sydney's 2GB.
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0: Thank you for being with us. The number 131873. 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Now, serious questions are going to be asked about this. The Aboriginal Corporation in charge of town camps in Alice Springs is spending an extraordinary amount of money. It's been revealed the group spends more on employee costs than the entire Alice Springs Council. They've spent $24 million on staff in 2025, and that's despite the group only being responsible for around 1,000 residents. Meanwhile, over the same time, Alice Springs Council has spent about $22 million, and they service around 30,000 people. And the big spending isn't delivering results. Conditions across many of the 16 town camps are terrible. Basic items like showers and cooktops haven't worked in years. An elder speaking anonymously says there needs to be a change in leadership. They say there's a lack of accountability, a lack of responsibility. It needs a changing of the guard. And the Liberal Senator Karen Liddell has told the Australian the money just keeps pouring in and nothing comes out. And of course, these town camps are so far away from vital services. That's why they cost so much money, because you're taking the services to them and a relatively small number of people as well. It would be a lot safer for people to live closer to essential services, including those people who we hire to step in when there are dangerous situations emerging. In other words, when kids are in danger, you want to be able to mobilise support pretty quickly to get to the town camps, investigate the complaints and work out whether the child is safe or not. But when you're a long way away, you're a long way away. You're also a long way away from other vital services, including education and healthcare. But of course, if you go removing people from the town camps, you'll be labelled racist.
1: 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And now, the Business Report.
0: Well, if you're hoping for an interest rate relief, I wouldn't be holding your breath. UBS is warning government spending could lead to another rate rise. And this comes the day before the federal budget is revealed by Treasurer Jim Chalmers. We'll preview the budget with Peter Van Onselen at 7.15 this morning. Right now, our money man Peter Switzer from switzer.com.au. Good morning, Switz.
11: Yeah, hi, Ben. Yeah, and this is a bottom line test for this budget. If it looks like it's going to be stimulatory, as it already is, the Reserve Bank will look at it and say, right, Chalmers hasn't done a good enough job, and therefore we'll raise interest rates. And that's what George Theriault, who's the chief economist at UBS, is thinking is going to be the case. He tips an August rate rise, taking the cash rate from 4.35% to 4.6%. But he says if the budget is worse than most people expect in terms of a stimulation for the economy, we could see a rate rise in June. So that's going to be an enormous test for Jim Chalmers' budget on Tuesday night.
0: And how are the markets?
11: Well, because the markets aren't sure about this peace deal, and Benjamin Netanyahu said that the war's not over, the Dow was only up 12. Our market expected to be down 42 points at the start, Ben. Aussie dollar is 72.57 US cents. I've just got to share one thing with you. On Friday night, I missed out watching the Roosters because I was invited to the Italian Opera Foundation, a night of listening to wonderful songs from great operas. But everybody there seemed to be a Ben Fordham fan because they were singing your praises really? All night. So you got a big following with the Italian opera lovers of Sydney, Ben.
0: Yeah, no, I've always cornered that market. I've been working on that market for many years, Switz. And we'll catch you tomorrow. Yeah. Thank you, mate.
11: Cheers, mate.
0: Peter Switzer from switzer.com.au. 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Just on the business front, the National Australia Bank is hiring as many as 1,500 offshore workers. According to insiders, the bank is planning to increase its footprint in Vietnam and India. NAB has tried to explain the decision. They say our workforce continues to evolve to ensure we can help customers more consistently at the times they need us. In September, the bank cut 400 jobs. Another 170 were axed in March. And there'll be more Aussie job cuts by the sounds of things following this update. 1,500 workers, but not in Australia, in Vietnam and India.
1: 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The future of search is AI. 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
8: The worst of our motorways is the M7. Heavy run from Bella Vista into Baulkham Hills, joining the M2 Citybound. The M4 slow as well from Eastern Creek into Greystanes and Granville into Auburn. And the M5 slowing from the Hume Motorway Prestons all the way through to Belmore Road. But that's busy but moving traffic. Lucas Heights, a truck breakdown on Heathcote Road westbound near New Illawarra Road. Out of the airport tunnel at Mascot. General Holmes Drive slowing towards Foreshore Road. Through North Sydney, lights are out on Falcon Street at the freeway, and the freeway slows both ways. Citybound delays from near Willoughby Road. This is Will Bottom on 2GB.
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0: Reform UK cleans up at local elections over the weekend, and Adam Gilchrist will be on the line next from London. Are you looking for steady income opportunities in uncertain times? 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
0: I'll let you know why James Packer is investing in OnlyFans this morning. Right now, 14 minutes to 7 o'clock. Partly cloudy, the high chance of a drizzle this morning, the chance of showers this afternoon. Humidity is 85% in Sydney, 14 degrees on the coast, a top of 22, 15 in Sydney's west and climbing to 23. A woman has been charged after allegedly making anti-Semitic comments during a kid's sports game. The incident has unfolded at a netball match on Saturday in Maroubra during a clash involving two under-12s teams. A 42-year-old woman associated with the Saints Netball Club has allegedly yelled out comments directed at Jewish players. According to witnesses, the comments included, F the Jews. The woman's been confronted by parents, including Alex Ribchin from the Executive Council of Australian Jewry. Police have been called to the scene. They've ordered the woman to leave the courts. The 42-year-old has now been charged with using offensive language in or near a public place. She's been issued with a court attendance notice and will face court in June. The Saints Netball Club has condemned the comments. They say, "We unequivocally condemn and disavow anti-Semitism in all of its forms. These remarks do not reflect the values, principles or standards of our club."
1: The UK Report. Our tailoring consultants at Kelly Country know everything about suiting up for your wedding day. We have the biggest range of suit brands under one roof.
0: Well, the political movement known as Reform is on the rise in the UK. A massive surge in council elections over the weekend. Adam Gilchrist has got the results. Good morning, Adam.
17: Hi, Ben. Yes, I'm calling it a seismic shift in British politics. We've seen a few shifts or lurches in various directions before. Whether this is a flash in the pan, we don't yet know, because this is on one set of local council elections, but it looks like more than a flash in the pan, given that a lot of people seem to be saying, do you know what? We don't want Labour, we don't want Conservative, so we'll give this mob a go, see what happens with Reform. Of course, because we're talking local councils, it actually comes down to local issues, ultimately, and so whether people will notice the difference is another matter. But certainly Nigel Farage is talking about becoming the next Prime Minister, which could happen in 2029, and if results went like this, it would be a near wipeout for the two major parties. In this election, we've seen Labour lose 1,400 council seats on 130-plus councils. We've seen the Tories lose, the Conservatives lose 550 council seats. We've also seen big gains for the Green Party, who are kind of diametrically opposed to Reform. So people do seem to be thinking, do you know what? We want something alternative. And in a lot of cases, it is the right-wing politics of Nigel Farage, which seem to have struck a chord with people. And as I say, it feels like a big shift, but I guess we wait for the next election to see what happens, really, because at this stage, it's a set of local results.
0: Yeah, we're seeing a similar move here at the moment with One Nation. And again, similar to what you have just said, you need to see what happens at a general election just to see how far the impact spreads. And of course, this puts more pressure on the Prime Minister, Sir Keir Starmer. And an Aussie-born MP, Catherine West, is challenging him for the leadership, it looks like.
17: Yeah, Catherine West, who was born near Melbourne, grew up in Sydney, moved to the UK, and is standing as an MP. So I haven't double-checked, but I assume she therefore has always had a British passport. But anyway, it doesn't really matter. She is an MP. And she has some very interesting views. Interestingly, unlike most Labour MPs, for instance, she was against rejoining a single European market, whereas a lot of Labour MPs have thought, OK, Brexit is one thing, but let's be still a part of Europe. She's not like that. So she's at odds with quite a lot of the Labour hierarchy, but she's absolutely said, if Keir Starmer can't explain the results and can't stick up for a new direction for the Labour Party, then she will begin a leadership challenge, not necessarily for her to become leader of the Labour Party and therefore Prime Minister, but for somebody else to do it. And basically the clock is ticking, 24 hours or so. Whether Catherine West gets enough traction, there are one or two Labour MPs who voiced concern and talked about an alternative to Keir Starmer. There are also plenty who are saying we're going to stick by the guy who's there at the moment. It is torturous at the moment for the Prime Minister. He has become a little bit of a national joke, and that's always a problem. Think back to Boris Johnson. When the ball started rolling, eventually it scuppered him. Is the ball rolling on Keir Starmer?
0: Yeah, at least Catherine West has got the strength to lay down the law and say, unless something happens pretty quickly, it's going to be game on as far as the leadership's concerned. We'll see what the next 24 hours brings, and we'll talk to you tomorrow.
17: Thanks, Ben.
0: Good on you. There's Adam Gilchrist in London, and Catherine West says, I'm putting people on notice. If I don't hear by Monday morning, I'll be asking everybody in the Parliamentary Labor Party to put a name against my name because we need to get this ball rolling. So she's saying, show some faith in me because the current leader seems to be hopeless.
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8: North Sydney traffic lights are out on Falcon Street at the Warringah Freeway, and the freeway has delays both ways. Northbound coming out of the Harbour Tunnel up towards Ernest Street, and citybound's now heavy from near Brook Street at Narromburn as you head down towards the Harbour Tunnel. A lot of traffic through Mossman both ways on Spit and Military Road approaching Spit Junction. Also at North Ride on Lane Cove Road, northbound past Epping Road. At Lucas Heights, a broken-down truck on Heathcote Road, westbound at New Illawarra Road, and a heavy run through Wilton both ways on Picton Road approaching the Hume Motorway. This is Will Bottom on Sydney's 2GB.
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0: Hearing from Wilbur that he's got something to report, but not on the roads, in the sky. Wilbur, good morning.
20: Forno, this is at Wilton. A report of a hot air balloon that has crashed, now it's unconfirmed, but near the Hume Motorway in Picton Road. The original 000 call came in for it being on a bridge on the Hume Motorway. It's been spotted in the distance. It's not on the road, but off in the distance. So emergency services are still making their way there, but it looks like there is a hot air balloon that has come down. Not sure whether it's crashed or not, but there's rural fire service crews, fire and rescue, lots of ambulance and police resources all on their way. So if you're on the Hume Motorway through that Wilton area, that's what it is. It's a hot air balloon that's come down within the last 10 minutes.
0: All right, let's hope that someone can see it and they can call in and tell us what they can actually view at the moment. 131 873, an incident involving a hot air balloon, we believe, around the Hume Motorway at Wilton. If you're in the area, if you can see it, phone in right now. The number 131 873. Now, Australia's happiest places have been revealed. It looks like the Sutherland Shire is the place to be. A new study's taken into account the number of different factors, including housing affordability, crime rates and green spaces. The Shire has scored 69 out of 100. It has the lowest unemployment rate out of the top 10 regions, and more than two-thirds of locals have lived there for at least half a decade. So a lot of residents believe they've struck gold. South Australia's Adelaide Central and the Hills have claimed second spot. Third place is Sydney's Northern Beaches. And Queensland dominates the unhappiest list. The Sunshine State has taken out four of the five bottom spots. So that settles the debate. New South Wales is the place to be.
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0: What's news, Spiro?
21: Morning, Ben. A huge weekend of sport. We had the A-League men's semi-finals kick off. Sydney FC and Newcastle Jets playing out a one-all draw on Saturday night at Allianz Stadium in the first leg of their contest. The deciding match takes place this weekend. A loss to the New South Wales Waratahs in the Super Rugby Pacific. They went down to the Highlanders. Just three matches remaining in that season. Wins to the two Sydney teams in the AFL, the Swans knocking off the North Melbourne Kangaroos, while the Giants proved too strong for the St Kilda Saints. And in terms of some international sport as well, a big win to Arsenal in the English Premier League this morning, defeating West Ham 1-0. They're now 5 points clear at the top with two games to go. So Arsenal all but certainties to win the title. The NBA playoffs roll on. Wins yesterday to the Thunder over the Lakers and the Cavaliers over the Pistons. Right now, the Knicks lead the 76ers at halftime, while the Timberwolves and Spurs go head-to-head later today. And Travis Bazana, the young Aussie playing in the Major League Baseball, had a huge achievement over the weekend. He hit his first home run on Saturday morning. So well done to the Sydney sider. He's doing very well in the MLB with the Cleveland Guardians. He made his debut only a couple of weeks ago, had a slow start, but hitting a home run in baseball is a huge achievement. So well done to him.
0: And finally, some good news for the Perth Bears.
21: Well, the new franchise, Ben, are set to receive a bit of salary cap relief to help bolster their efforts to build a competitive roster. They do enter the competition in less than 12 months' time. They've struggled to attract big name players to the club, and this all comes off the back of what the PNG Chiefs have been able to achieve. They've attracted two big-name players in Jerome Luai and Alex Johnston, and they don't join the comp until 2028. So great news for the Bears. And to conclude the weekend of action, the Storm finally broke their seven-game losing streak. They defeated the Tigers, while the Panthers defeated the Raiders yesterday.
0: We'll chat in an hour.
21: Thank you, Ben.
0: There's Spiro. This week on Breakfast, we're giving you the chance to win a Bambi Australian-made winter warmer bedding pack, thanks to our friends at Harvey Norman. Valued at more than $1,000, the pack includes two Bambi wool-rich pillows, a Bambi gold label queen-size quilt, and a Bambi wool queen-sized underblanket to win. Listen out for this after 8. Mr.

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3: It's 7 o'clock. Good morning. I'm Josh Bryant. Four Australians will be among the last to disembark as passengers step off a hantavirus-stricken cruise ship. Nine's Europe correspondent Josh Bavis reports from Tenerife.
4: The cruise ship is slowly but surely emptying out. Dozens of passengers in protective gear have been transported to the island boat by boat before being driven directly to the airport. However, for the Australians on board, it'll be one more night on the ship. The Australian plane arrives within the next 24 hours and will repatriate six people, including one New Zealander and residents from Queensland and New South Wales. They'll be taken to medical facilities back home to continue their isolation. Health officials are advising countries the quarantine period is 42 days since the last contact with a suspected case. Josh Bavis, Tenerife.
3: US President Donald Trump has taken to social media, describing Iran's response to the latest peace proposal as totally unacceptable. It isn't known what Tehran's response to the plan includes. The United States is understood to have been seeking the suspension of Iranian nuclear enrichment and free transit through the Strait of Hormuz. Police are investigating after a fire broke out in a bakery in Sydney's southwest. Residents inside the four units above the unit business were evacuated. No one was injured in the blaze, but it is being treated as suspicious. Emergency services are renewing calls for people to be safe around the water as the state's coastal and ocean drowning toll hits 54. 10 of those fatalities have been rock fishing or related to rock platforms. Surf Life Saving New South Wales Chief Executive Stephen Pearce says people must be sensible while on the coast.
5: Even though, you know, you may have a life jacket, you've got to listen to those safety warnings. If it's big, hazardous surf, that means it is extremely dangerous to be anywhere near the edge of any of these rock platforms or rock shelves.
3: A leading pollster believes One Nation will pick up several seats in regional New South Wales at the next federal election. The minor party has picked up the seat of Farrer in a by-election, snatching it from the coalition for the first time in the seat's more than 70-year history. Cos Samaras from Redbridge says the contest at the 2028 poll will be more about One Nation up against Labor. Australia's peak body for women's legal services wants the government to ensure funding for those fleeing violence is protected in the budget. The Women's Legal Service Australia delivers services to more than 36,000 women each year, including those experiencing financial abuse. Executive Director Adrienne Walters says investing in women's safety is essential amid the current economic climate.
6: It's also a time at which the risk of violence against women in their homes grows.
3: In finance, one Australian dollar buying 72.2 US cents.
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3: The Raiders coach says the whole team is ready for a break after a recent grueling schedule. The Panthers continued their dominant run, beating the Raiders 30-18. Canberra coach Ricky Stewart says he's glad the side has the bye this week.
7: My staff and players, the way they've got up after those last week and then again this week after four games in the 18 days have been incredible. I'm super proud of them and it's a big effort, but we definitely need the buy.
3: The Storm thumped the Tigers to break their historic losing streak, and the AFL wins to Adelaide and Melbourne to wrap up the round's actions. In netball, the Giants have recorded their lowest ever score in a loss to the Mavericks, and in the EPL, Arsenal's downed West Ham 1-0, while Newcastle and Nottingham drew 1-1 and Everton and Crystal Palace drew 2-2. 7:04, that's the latest news and sport.
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0: At Wilton, report of a hot air balloon incident which is affecting traffic on Picton Road. It's slowing both ways around the Hume Motorway and there's lots of emergency services now in that area. M5 slowing citybound from Preston's through to Padstow approaching Fairford Road. Worst of that traffic's after the tolls towards Henry Lawson Drive. M4 slowing citybound from Eastern Creek to Greystanes, also into Auburn approaching Silverwater Road, and then after Homebush Bay Drive. M4 tunnel's pretty heavy. A truck breakdown through Lucas Heights on Heathcote Road. It's near New Illawarra Road heading westbound. This is Will Bottom on Sydney's 2GB.
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3: Partly cloudy with scattered light rain, light winds through the morning. Top of 22 degrees on the coast, 23 in the west. A shower or two expected tomorrow. Cloudy with showers on Wednesday. More showers forecast for Thursday, Friday and into the weekend. Right now 14 degrees in town, humidity 94%, 13 degrees at Bankstown, 12 at Campbelltown, 15 Gosford, Penrith and Terry Hills. I'm Josh Bryant. 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
1: Monday morning, May 11, we've got a hot air balloon that is experiencing some kind of difficulty. We believe based on some emergency services calls that have been received by 000. So Wilbur told us about this just prior to the news at 7 o'clock. Lots of emergency services responding to Wilton, south of Sydney, following 000 calls. And they're reporting a hot air balloon that has crashed, we believe, near the Hume Motorway and Picton Road. Let me go to Keith. Keith hasn't seen it, but he's heard a lot of chatter on the two-way radio. G'day, Keith.
11: Yeah, morning, Benny. So there was several highway cars, lights and sirens heading south on the Hume, ended up going under Picton Road and continued to head south. RFS has gone along Picton Road heading west. Traffic's definitely not affected on the Hume, and it's definitely not affected on Picton Road, but there's a lot of chatter on the Channel 40 wondering what's going on. So, best I can do is just let you know that the Hume's still flowing fine, Picton Road's still flowing fine at this stage.
1: Right, so they're searching for it at the moment. Let's bring in Wilbur, because I know that Wilbur is having a listen in at the moment to a lot of this chatter. Wilbur, they haven't found it yet.
0: Look, they've arrived within the last few minutes, Fordo. At this stage, it looks like there might have been a hot air balloon within that area that was low flying, and it looks like it's taken off and disappeared a bit to the north, but right. It might be a case that someone on the motorway saw it flying low and reported it as crashed, but the crash bit is unconfirmed. There was definitely some hot air balloons in the area, and it might be that one of them was just flying lowly, and that's what this 000 caller has spotted.
1: Let's hope that's the case.
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1: Something has happened in Aussie politics that would have been unthinkable a few years ago. A seat held continuously by the Liberals and the Nationals since 1949 is gone. 77 years of coalition control wiped out in one by-election by One Nation. David Farley has won the Farrer by-election with 57% of the two-party preferred vote. But the primary vote is where the scale of the result really hits. One Nation, 39%. Teal, 28%. Liberals, 12. Nationals, 10. The Liberal and National parties combined manage just 22% in one of the safest Conservative seats in Australia. That's not a swing, that's a collapse. Labor Minister Murray Watt has called the result catastrophic for the coalition. He says it puts beyond doubt that the Liberals and Nationals can only form government in coalition with One Nation. Farrer was Susan Lee's old electorate, a Liberal fortress for generations, and now, after 77 years, it's gone. Susan Lee says voters never get it wrong. She's warning the Liberal Party, change or die. But Susan Lee ignores her own role in all of this. She did nothing to help the Liberal Party's cause when she took over as leader of the party. Instead of stating clear positions on crucial policies, she went on a six-month listening tour. And by the time her road trip was finished, so was Susan. The former Liberal Senator Holly Hughes is blaming Angus Taylor for the result in Farrer. She says, I guess when you knife someone, country people don't reward you. But this isn't a case of blaming Angus Taylor or Susan Lee or Peter Dutton or anyone else. It's the Liberal Party brand that is cooked. One Nation will now target seats with lots of migrants who don't want the country to turn into the place that they just left. They've got their eyes focused on Sydney's West. The pollster and strategist Cos Samaras says they will clean up everything in regional New South Wales, One Nation, and if they do well in Western Sydney, well, that's a bonus. The senior Liberal Tim Wilson is refusing to rule out forming a minority government with One Nation. That's despite previously calling Pauline Hanson's party toxic and despicable. Well, now he's willing to team up with them in the hope of climbing his way back into government. People are losing faith in the major parties. They look at housing pressure, power prices, the cost of living and migration, and they've lost faith. They don't believe the political establishment understands them anymore. This isn't just happening in Australia. Across the Western world, voters are abandoning traditional parties and moving towards other political movements. You can see it right now in Britain. Reform UK has just stormed the local elections, winning more than 1,400 council seats. They've smashed both Labor and the Conservatives. Reform's leader, Nigel Farage, has called it an historic shift in British politics. And that's what Farrer feels like. Because for decades, the major parties relied on inherited loyalty. People voted Liberal because their parents voted Liberal. People voted Labor because the unions voted Labor. That old political tribalism held the system together for generations, but now it is breaking apart big time. Modern voters are more willing to walk away from political brands that have abandoned them. People want authenticity, strength, conviction. Not consultants, not rehearsed slogans, not another leadership reshuffle.

0: 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And the thing you hear constantly when you're there is, how good is this? 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
0: 16 minutes after 8 o'clock, Sydney's weather partly cloudy, the high chance of a drizzle this morning, chance of showers this afternoon, 85% humidity, 15 degrees at the moment and a top of 22. Lots of questions coming through about capital gains tax and negative gearing, and detailed questions as well that I cannot answer because we don't know yet. The devil will be in the detail tomorrow night. But Jack says, I sold a rental property I'd rented out for the last 30 years because of the threat of the change to capital gains. And this one from George. Quite a weekend in Farrah. Remember that in January of 2025, the coalition was leading in the polls to win the election.
6: Sydney's best breakfast.
7: 2GB.
0: Well, the celebrations continue at One Nation headquarters. Pauline Hanson's party has secured a landslide victory in the Farrah by-election, and their candidate, David Farley, won the seat with 39% of the primary vote. In the two-party preferred, 57%. He's become the first One Nation candidate to win a seat in the House of Representatives, and it's been a near wipeout for the Liberal Party. They recorded just 12% of the vote. That's a 31% swing against them since the election last year when Susan Lee was the local MP. One Nation says this is just the beginning. They're confident the orange wave will continue and they've got their eyes set on Sydney's West. Barnaby Joyce, the One Nation MP, is live in the studio right now. Barnaby, good morning to you.
8: Good morning to you, Ben. Good morning to your listeners. Good morning, Western Sydney.
0: What a weekend.
8: Yeah, it was great. It's great for Australia. It shows there's a new dynamism into the politics. We've seen that, it's not that people, politicians have changed. It's the voters have changed, and, trying to encapsulate it into one metaphor, Ben, it's like this. People see an island off the peninsula of the Malaysian peninsula, and Singapore's got no coal, no oil, no gas, no cattle, no irrigation, no uranium. But it has an economy about a quarter to a third of size of Australia. Australia, with all our resources, everything we've got, is languishing. We're just not going anywhere. And you know what the difference is, Ben? Management. That is the difference.
0: The relationship between the voter and the politician has changed. It used to be, once upon a time, maybe a long time ago, that you'd grow up one way and you kind of stick with that party. These days, people have got so many choices.
8: Yeah, once I supported West or once I supported Manly, but I'll never support both. No, it's more dynamic than that. And what we're seeing is people have a frustration that they've been led by the nose on philosophical butterflies. And I'll give you the big one. Climate change policy, climate change legislation, climate change department. Whilst we have record insolvencies in small business because people can't afford their electricity bill. And this brings a real clarity and an anger that people say, if you are going to bang on about things

0: that have got nothing to do with my life, and the only outcome I can see from it is hurt and what I can't afford and something you can't change, then you will drive me to think about who I should vote for. And I've never seen a policy in 24 hours that's now so deserted like Robinson Crusoe's climate policy.
1: The Liberal Party doesn't know what it is anymore.
0: Well, it tried to be two things. I think it was always a question. You would have heard it here. Oh, we can't do that because we've got to win back Teal seats. Okay. And people, you know, maybe Teal seats hear you say that. But you know who else hears you say that? Everybody else. And I say, well, is that your constituency? And talking to people last night, straight back into work, last night from the western suburbs of Sydney, they've got no problems with One Nation whatsoever. And they like the idea that, you know, a little bit hard-ass. And it's coming, and that's a good thing for Australia because, we're going to make this nation a stronger place.
1: Is One Nation going to sweep Sydney's West?
0: That's hubristic. Never say anything like that. But we'll give Western Sydney a choice. And, I was talking to guys who could be good candidates and their names that reflect Western Sydney dynamics.
1: That's where One Nation has constantly stumbled in the past when it comes to finding the candidates. You know, to actually put their hands up at elections. And a lot of the time it's left until the last minute. The Liberal Party has suffered the same problem where they don't get their house in order. So you're actively looking for One Nation candidates now?
0: Yeah, 100%. And we don't have to look for them too hard. A lot of them reach out to us and you go through their bios. You can't just say, I want to be part of One Nation and in you come. Just because you jump doesn't mean we catch you. We want people to reflect the constituency. And people say, One Nation, it won't be relevant to the western suburbs of Sydney. Okay, newsflash, Pauline Hanson came from the western suburbs of Brisbane.
1: She's also attracted a lot of migrants who say, look, we've only moved to the country in recent years, but we don't want this new country to resemble the old country that we left.
0: Guess who I was talking to yesterday? Precisely those people. And, people just say, look, there's this idea that because I came in from somewhere else, I want this place to turn into the chaos of where I came from. No, I don't. The thing I like about Australia is the opportunity, the stability, and the fact that my kids are going to grow up with greater opportunities than my parents did back where they came from. And if we see people just fluffing around, especially when they come from a very secure part of Sydney, talking about how our part of Sydney is going to work, we don't appreciate that. People don't want the social disharmony of other parts of the world. They do want their children to be able to buy a house when they grow up. They don't want people bringing in the population of Canberra each year. If you're going to be in the population of Canberra, you better have the houses of Canberra, the schools of Canberra, the universities of Canberra. How about you build the dams? The Greens tell you can't build dams, so they don't. And how about you rebuild your coal-fired power station so we can get affordable power and stop on this insane path of thinking you can cool the planet?
1: Barnaby Joyce is with us from One Nation. I just want to pick up on one of those topics, and that's migration. There's new data from Wagga Wagga on the priority waitlist for social housing. This is after a newborn baby was found dead in a tent. So over the past 4 years, the waitlist has more than doubled. Rents in Wagga have risen over the same period by 40%. Now, we've seen recently in Canada that when they slashed migration, the cost of rent went down. So if you want fewer babies dying in tents, you've got to reduce the rent. To reduce the rent, you've got to cut migration.
0: Yeah, and you don't go in by just blowing up the Capital Gains Tax Act. So every person who bought a house is going to take it in the neck. And this is the difference. So if you keep on bringing, it's supply and demand, that is your problem. If you bring in 400,000 people a year and you don't have 300,000 houses, you force the price up of houses and you turn Sydney traffic into a parking lot. Because this is where they come. This is where they come. They come to live in Sydney, the vast majority of them are Melbourne. And they don't go to live in Longreach or Birdsville. And we find Australians more and more living under bridges. Now, we can see them when you go for a walk along the river. Now, I know a lot of those people are doing it tough and, you know, they've probably got other issues on board. But you get a sense because it's the bottom of the pile and more people falling out the bottom of a pile of Australia to live on the streets, to live under bridges. And that is an indicator that other people, young couples, are finding it incredibly tough to get ahead. And, you know, they're living with their parents because they can't buy a house because of this nutcase idea that you're going to just fill Australia up with a whole heap of people. A lot of them end up in the western suburbs on social security. How in hell does that help us?
1: All right, you've now got David Farley who's going to be entering the House of Representatives, and then people are wondering, well, how long before Barnaby Joyce or Pauline Hanson finds themselves in the House of Reps too?
0: Well, I'm in the House of Reps, so I don't have far to go. But it's Dave Farley's a good candidate. I think that people open their eyes to that. Former head of Queen's, Collie Cotton, former head of the Australian Agricultural Company, a person who obviously is not, you know, he's not a goose. And that gives people a sense of confidence too. You know, they're selecting, they're being diligent, they're forensic, and the branch people of Farah picked David Farley. That was their pick, not our pick.
1: You, of course, were elected to the House of Reps as a NAT, not a One Nation MP. So you're in there under the One Nation banner. Pauline Hanson's in the Senate. Will Pauline make the switch at some point?
0: That's a question for Pauline. I'll leave that up to her. We're laser-like focused on making Australia as strong as possible, as quickly as possible. And in a world that's febrile, we have to do that. And being able to say the things the others won't say. We will rebuild coal-fired power stations, okay? There you go. Coal-fired power stations come back. Cheap electricity comes back. Moratorium on nuclear energy is removed. We will build the infrastructure that makes us stronger. And we will cut immigration so that your children have a chance to buy a house. So you want to know where our savings are? There'll be no climate change department. There'll be no climate change policy. There'll be policy about making Australia stronger. And, you know, we've got this massive increase in government spending, predominantly because of people in the public service, predominantly, I would say, in places such as Canberra, that's forcing up interest rates. If interest rates go up to 4.6%, those people with big mortgages take it in the neck. This is bad management. Bad management. Bad management's got to stop.
1: The finger pointing's happening in the Liberal Party this morning. I know this isn't your concern anymore. You're not part of the coalition, but you've got Holly Hughes, the former Liberal senator, blaming Angus Taylor, saying, I guess when you knife someone, country people don't reward you. And I see that Susan Lee's also been laying the boot in, but really Susan Lee didn't help the cause when she went on a 6-month listening tour and didn't come up with a policy. Would you be advocating, if you were still in the coalition, for a leadership change, or would you be saying it's not about the people, it's about the policies?
0: I'll leave that to them. You know, I people always say, oh, you know, you joined One Nation from the Nats. So did most of the voters on the weekend. So did most of the voters. They changed from the Liberal Party. It's a dynamic thing. Your policy is what attracts or turns away people. And if you don't have it right, and if you don't look like you've got the strength to actually stand behind it, if you try to just talk with a loud voice, with lots of pointing, talk about your values and your principles, but you can never actually enunciate exactly what your values or your principles are. And underneath it is the inability to make the tough decisions that have people like you and dislike you, but they know who you are.
1: The ABC is not too happy this morning, Barbie, because
0: happy meltdown.
1: I'm sure that you'd be really worried about this, but they were getting ready to cover Farah over the weekend when One Nation's Chief of Staff, James Ashby, booted the ABC out of the room. This is what happened.
2: We're based in Farah. We serve the local community.
3: Come on, we'll have this discussion out here. There's many people wanting to do that.
2: We do not.
3: See you later, guys.
1: See you later, guys, James Ashby said. So is the ABC not welcome?
0: Look, the ABC, as a taxpayer-funded institution, has got to learn how to play it down the middle. If you want to play to an audience that is, I think, you know, there's one of their masthead the other day, I found that ABC Classics outrated him. I bet you would like that if it happened to you. And the reason for that is people just say, look, I know you don't play a straight game, and you can actually play any game you want, Ben, because you're privately owned, but they are paid for by the taxpayer. $1.1 billion of our money, $1.1 billion of our money. They close down the Inland Rail, but they're going to spend $1.1 billion of our money. And if you're going to get that sort of money out of people going to work and working basically for nothing to pay their taxes, they expect you to play a straight game. If you're not going to play a straight game, and like you hear PK, Patricia Cavallis, she said, oh, this is terrible because you've legitimized One Nation, which means she must have thought we were illegitimate, you know, the illegitimate political party. I mean, wow.
1: And does that suggest the voters are illegitimate too?
0: Yeah, well, you know, we're just a pack of illegitimate people. And when they get angry, that conceit, that side of them just bubbles up. And you say, well, you're just a little club of people inside of Altimo, you know, having your bookshelves full of books you've never read, but they look good. You know, it's It's just a, it's an inner city clique that doesn't represent Australia.
1: You'd think by now they'd know the more they bash something, the more people are going to turn to it. We appreciate you coming in the studio this morning and good luck this week for Budget Week.
0: Absolute pleasure. Thank you.
1: Barnaby Joyce live on 2GB.
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5: At Leppington, two car smash on Camden Valley Way. It's just past the cemetery southbound. The M4 is slow, citybound into Prospect. And at Engadine, lanes have reopened after a crash earlier on the Princess Highway, but still slowing northbound from Heathcote Road. This is Will Bottom on Sydney's traffic leader, 2GB 873.
1: Good on you, Wilbur. Thank you. Have you been listening out for this?
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7: It's 8:30. Good morning. I'm Josh Bryant. One Nation says it will give Western Sydney voters a compelling alternative at the next federal election. The minor party recorded a historic victory in the Farrer by-election over the weekend, securing its first elected member of the lower house. Some have questioned whether the success will translate to city seats, but One Nation MP Barnaby Joyce has told Ben Fordham voters in Sydney's West are expressing support.
0: They've got no problems with One Nation whatsoever, and they like the idea that, you know, a little bit hard ass, and it's coming, and that's a good thing for Australia because we're going to make this nation a stronger place.
7: Passengers on a hantavirus-hit cruise ship have now begun to disembark at the Canary Islands and start making their way home. DFAT says a government-supported flight will bring home four Australian citizens and one permanent resident. They'll be among the last passengers to disembark due to the length of time it will take for their repatriation flight to arrive. US President Donald Trump has labelled Iran's response to US peace proposal as totally unacceptable. The US President has been seeking the suspension of the Iranian nuclear enrichment and free transit through the Strait of Hormuz. It's understood Tehran had sent a response focused on ending the war on all fronts. Emergency services are renewing their calls for caution around the water after a rockfish drowned on the central coast. Since the 1st of July last year, there have been 54 coastal drownings in New South Wales. 10 have been rock fishing or rock platform related. Surf Life Saving New South Wales Chief Executive Stephen Pearce says when the conditions are treacherous, precautions may not cut it.
8: Even though, you know, you do wear life jackets on the rocks when rock fishing, and we do say it will assist in saving your lives, when it's really hazardous conditions, you know, what we can't stop or protect is people getting washed off and potentially getting washed back against the rock platforms.
7: Charges are expected to be laid against a man over a series of crashes in Sydney's West. Police will allege the 35-year-old hit two moving cars before ploughing into a parked vehicle at Wetherill Park, his car then catching on fire. He's also accused of assaulting a police officer while they were taking him into custody. A major Australian law firm has admitted to slashing its graduate workforce due to AI. Minter Ellison has cut graduate cohort for 2025-26 by almost a third from the previous year to 72. Professor Matt Kuperholt says it looks to be the new normal across many industries.
9: If you think that what AI is doing in the workplace is it's taking what was hard and making it easy, and it's taking what was impossible and making it hard.
7: And learner P1 and P2 motorbike riders will soon be subject to new road safety requirements in New South Wales. In finance, one Aussie dollar buying 72.2 US cents.
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7: The Storm are back in the winner's circle, thumping the Tigers 44-16. The win coming at a cost, leading try scorer Suafai Longo leaving the field with a suspected facial fracture. Coach Craig Bellamy says, hopefully, the star won't be sidelined for too long.
10: I think the worst case scenario, he might have a fractured cheekbone. And sometimes they're fractured and they move out of place. Other times it's just like a hairline. So hopefully it's just that.
7: The Panthers train keeps rolling, downing the Raiders 30-18. In the AFL, wins to Adelaide and Melbourne to wrap up the round's action. Jorge Martin has won his first MotoGP race since 2024, and Sean Strickland's reclaimed the UFC middleweight belt in a split decision. 26-9, that's the latest news and sport.
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5: A Dural single vehicle crash on Old Northern Road and Kenthurst Road at Round Corner. That's affecting northbound traffic, and there's also delays at Dural for Old Northern Road southbound between the public school and Macca's approaching the roundabout, and into Castle Hill it's heavy Old Northern Road approaching Gilbert Road southbound. At Leppington, two car crash earlier on Canton Valley Way, that's just past the cemetery as you head south. Heavy run from East Lakes into Zetland on Southern Cross Drive citybound. Also on Old South Head Road, got delays from Rose Bay to Bondi Junction, and New South Head Road's heavy from Rose Bay into Point Piper. This is Will Bottom, Sydney's 2GB.
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7: Partly cloudy with scattered light rain at times. Light winds for the morning. Top of 22 degrees on the coast, 23 in the west. A shower or two expected tomorrow. Cloudy with showers Wednesday, more showers forecast Thursday, Friday and into the weekend. Right now 15 degrees in town, humidity 93%, 17 degrees at Bankstown and Lucas Heights, 16 at Campbelltown and Terry Hills, 18 degrees at Penrith. I'm Josh Bryant. 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
1: 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Our number 131873 if you'd like to be part of the show. Now, we warned that this was happening. Dodgy smoke shops are still operating even after being shut down by New South Wales Health. The stores have been issued with closure notices after being stung selling illegal vapes and tobacco, but despite the punishment, they're keeping doors open and still selling black market products. Back in January, we told you this was happening at Maitland near Newcastle. And now reporter Rory Williams from the Daily Telegraph has exposed how widespread the problem is. On the Central Coast, six stores within a 10 kilometre radius are still operating despite shutdown orders.
15: In Gorrican, a store under a closure order had a steady stream of customers walking in and out, including teenagers. In Tookley, two stores on the same street that were both meant to be closed were openly selling illicit tobacco.
1: Yeah, that's up on the Daily Telegraph website. At CC Tobacconist in Wyong, business is booming. It's just 100 metres from the electoral office of the Federal Assistant Minister for Regional Health, Emma McBride. Rick's Tobacconist, raided in April, is back in operation. And we're seeing other examples of this closer to home. There's a tobacconist in Raby in Sydney Southwest that's been shut down for 90 days. They close through the day, but they're open after 5 p.m. and on weekends. And when the weekends are here, you don't have health inspectors who are working. So they think, all right, well, we'll just close down Monday through Friday, 9 to 5. But the moment it's dark outside, they open back up again. And on weekends, they open up again. I think we better track down Ryan Park, the health minister in New South Wales, to please explain what's going on there. Now, on the Farrah by-election, we've got a call here from Darren de Bortley, the boss of de Bortley Wines. He's also a farmer from Griffith. Darren, good morning.
16: Good morning, Ben.
1: What did you want to share with us?
16: I'll just confirm, get rid of some of the misconceptions about what happened at that election. The backlash against what happened with Susan Lee, it was because Susan Lee had made the Liberal brand toxic in the seat of Farrah, and that's what a lot of people have to understand. It wasn't as if there was a backlash because they got rid of Susan Lee. The backlash was because of Susan Lee, and the reason is because she had been aligned with the South Australian Liberal moderates who had sacrificed the seat of Farrah for this stupidity of flows down to the Lower Lakes and Coorong in South Australia, which are all a lie. Those systems were reliant on another system called the Southeast Undefined Aquifer, which was all wetlands, and 95% of those wetlands have now disappeared. And those flows came into the Coorong and into also the Lower Lakes from the south.
1: And Darren, and the other big issue that happened under Susan Lee's watch was the fact that the coalition split on two occasions because she wasn't on the same page as the then Nationals leader, David Littleproud. So it's been a disaster all round. Good to hear your voice, Darren, and thanks for the contribution.
16: Yeah, thank you.
1: Darren de Bortley, 131873, if you'd like to be with us. This is interesting. James Packer has taken on a new business venture. He's getting involved in OnlyFans. And don't worry, he's not making any content. The Aussie billionaire has decided to invest in the adult-only website. It comes following the death of the OnlyFans owner back in March. Mr. Packer is one of many wealthy investors who are jumping on the back of the $4.3 billion company. The platform has over 4 million content creators and 377 million users. James Packer has agreed to buy 16% of the OnlyFans parent company, Phoenix International. So that's a whopping $700 million spend. And he's now got a slice of OnlyFans, James Packer. Who would have thought? You're listening to Ben Fordham on 2GB. You can have your say. Pick up the phone, dial the number 131873.
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5: Carringbar, a crash has just come in. It's affecting Gannon's Road near Denman Avenue, which is just north of the Kingsway. Crash earlier at Leppington involving two cars on Camden Valley Way. That's southbound just past the cemetery. There's heavy traffic moving east over the Warrinora Bridge into Sutherland, and also on the M5 through Milperra approaching Henry Lawson Drive, with the M5 slowing further on through Padstow past Fairford Road. M4 delays westbound from the Cumberland Highway at South Wentworthville heading out towards Greystanes Road. A lot of traffic moving north over the Ryde Bridge and approaching the Silverwater Bridge heading south from Ermington. This is Will Bottom on 2GB.
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1: Thelma has won the Bambi Aussie-made winter warmer bedding pack thanks to Harvey Norman. That'd be good at the moment considering how cold it is when we're waking up so early. There's another chance to win tomorrow. Lots of feedback on the Farrah by-election. Sarah says Susan Lee has some nerve telling the Liberal Party to change. She spent more than 20 years in Parliament and no one's sure what she did. Warwick says Farrah is still conservative. The problem is the Liberals aren't. Joe says your comments on Farrah are spot on. The Liberal Party has too many lefties. Stephen says the Labor Party is arrogantly stating that it's a disaster for the Liberals, but that statement may come back to bite Labor. Watch out, Labor. One Nation is targeting you too. Veronica says the Liberals are not listening to the people. Angus has said this is a wake-up call. They need to get on the ground and take on feedback and get on with the job. Mark Levy's coming up after 9. Good morning.
24: Morning to you, Ben. Yeah, we'll continue that theme after 9 o'clock. Pauline Hanson's going to join us for a chat. Some really strong comments from Barnaby this morning. And I'm just interested from Pauline on how she keeps this momentum going. There's plenty of talk out in the community at the moment. People stop me and you, and I'm sure, and say, Mark, I'm voting for One Nation. Mm. So how this is going to continue to go on for them. So we'll talk to Pauline Hanson about all of that. I'll take up to the Northern Territory. Liam Mendes has been doing a brilliant job in the Australian around these issues in remote Indigenous communities. He's been all over that. And a story that was buried away on a Friday afternoon, Ben, which is when you float something that wants to be buried, the Annika Wells travel rorts.
1: Mm.
24: She's got to pay back $10,000. Now, if you go back to Susan Lee in 2017, she had to give up her ministerial portfolio for misuse of travel expenses. So where's the accountability that Anthony Albanese promised from his government?
1: Well said. I know Clinton Maynard took up that fight on Friday, but that'll continue after 9 with Mark Levy. How was the weekend?
24: Mate, it was great. Lots of footy, some interesting results. My Bunnies beat the Sharks on Saturday, and there was that thriller of a Golden Point game on Friday night. So a bit scratchy in the throat, but ready to go.
1: We'll be listening.
24: Thanks, Benny.
1: Mark Levy's coming up. Now, the biggest names in comedy have gathered together. Netflix hosts an annual party for the world's funniest people, and more than 100 comedians have hung out at the home of the Netflix boss. And in the group photo, it's kind of hard to believe your eyes because of all of the famous faces in the one shot. David Letterman, Eddie Murphy, Jerry Seinfeld, Chris Rock, Kevin Hart, Dave Chappelle. And Jerry Seinfeld has performed as part of the festival. He's taken to the stage in front of 6,000 fans.
0: I don't look at anyone else's phone. Number one reason, I have to stop looking at my phone, which I don't want to do. I got to turn my head. I got to lower it down onto your smudgy screen with your beat-up case. What is happening to these phone cases? Why are there chunks missing? Teeth marks. And if your screen is cracked,
1: Jerry Seinfeld, he's still got it, the king of comedy. And what about Netflix? 130 of the funniest people in one backyard. Now, this is bizarre. A Woolworths worker has lost an unfair dismissal claim. And he says the reason he was fired has to do with his bum crack. His name is Anthony. He'd been working casually at a Woolies in Victoria. And during a shift, he had an awkward interaction with a co-worker. The colleague told Anthony his bum crack was showing, and he suggested that he might want to pull up his pants. Apparently, this hurt Anthony's feelings. It left him unwilling to return to work. Anthony claims that Woolworths dismissed him for not showing up, and he lodged an unfair dismissal claim. However, Woolworths say they never sacked him. They said, hang on, mate, you just didn't turn up. That was your choice. And Fair Work is throwing out the case. The Fair Work Deputy President, Alan Coleman, says, I find that he was not dismissed. He had no standing to make the application. And it was all over a bum crack.
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5: At Pimble, broken on truck and dog as you come off Motorvale Road onto the Pacific Highway. Also got delays through French's Forest both ways on Moringa Road with heavy traffic approaching Alambi Road and seeing Pittwater Road slow northbound through Narrabeen approaching the Wakehurst Parkway. At Carringbar, a crash on Gannon's Road at Denman Avenue. Crash earlier through Leppington. Two cars on Canton Valley Way southbound just past the cemetery. That's got really heavy traffic now, which is queued back to the main intersection with Cowpaster Road and Bringelly Road. And the M4 delays continue out of Maze Hill westbound out past the Cumberland Highway. This is Will Bottom on 2GB.
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1: Oh, we can now see a photograph of the hot air balloon that we were talking about earlier. It was worrying people around Wilton, south of Sydney, because it looked like it was coming down. It got awfully close to ground level, but then went back up. And I've been sent a photo now of showing just how low it was. So I don't know whether that was all part of the plan from the pilot or whether there was any mishap, but anyway, it didn't crash. It was back up, up and away. Our number 131873, just on those smoke shops being closed down and then reopening. Hi 2GB, I reported to New South Wales Health an illegal vape and tobacco shop in Illawong Village Shops months ago. The shop is still open and operating as usual 7 days a week. Can you please contact New South Wales Health and confirm they've received my complaint, please? I want to be anonymous. Well, that's fine. We won't mention your name. Ryan Park is saying the federal budget is an opportunity for the federal government to properly assess if the tobacco excise is achieving its objective. That's true. And then he says, ultimately, those who operate when they should be closed will face tougher penalties and sooner or later will come for you. We will either raise that with the Premier when he joins us tomorrow, or we'll talk to Ryan Park about it this week. But I think you've got to follow through on these things, and I don't know what powers they have in front of them, New South Wales Health or any other government agency in New South Wales. But when you say there's a 90-day shutdown order in place and you slap a yellow sticker on the front of the shop and then they're still operating at night or on weekends, well, that's no shutdown. That's made to look like a shutdown, but the business is still selling the black market products. So the shutdown has failed.
9: Sydney's best breakfast. 2GB.
1: How's this been allowed to happen? The alleged Bondi Beach terrorist has managed to secure a female pen pal whilst behind bars. The 24-year-old is in Goulburn's High Risk Management Unit, better known as Supermax. The accused terrorist is believed to have received a letter from a female inmate at a women's prison. A source has told the Daily Telegraph the letter is not romantic in nature. Corrective Services allows prisoners to send and receive letters, but only as long as the contents aren't indecent or obscene. It's understood letters among high-risk inmates must be written in English and inspected by prison officers. The alleged Bondi terrorist has been charged over his role in the mass shooting on December 14, and the accused is yet to enter any pleas. And David Beckham has spoken up about an iconic moment. The former footballer has shared details of an amusing exchange that he once shared with his wife, Victoria. It happened during David Beckham's Netflix documentary. There's a part in the documentary where Victoria is being interviewed about her upbringing. And she claims that she came from humble beginnings, but her husband chimes in from another room to disagree.
10: We're very working class.
11: Be honest.
10: I am being honest. Okay, what in the car? 80s, what? My dad had a Rolls Royce.
1: Thank you. Okay, in the 80s, my dad had a Rolls Royce, and he says, thank you. Be honest. And now he's spoken about how all of that unfolded. It turns out it was Victoria's day of filming, and David was not supposed to be there.
12: I was meant to be in the office at that point, but I thought I just want to listen to the first, 10 minutes just to make sure she's calm. Well, then I'm making a coffee before I go, and I'm listening to her, and she's talking, and then all of a sudden she says, I'm come from a working-class family, and I was like, whoa, whoa, whoa. So I literally popped my head in and I'm like, be honest.
1: Be honest, he said. And in the end, she said, okay, we might have been driven around in a Rolls Royce once upon a time. And it was a great doco. If you didn't catch it, The David Beckham documentary on Netflix. It is certainly worth a watch, whether you're a football fan or not. We're coming up to the news at 9 o'clock. It's time to find out why Red Energy is Canstar Blue's most satisfied small business electricity provider. 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On the Farah by-election, Sarah says the major parties abandoned the centre-right. They're responsible for the rise of One Nation. All One Nation's done is fill the vacuum. And other messages as well. Marilyn says One Nation stands for many of the ideals the Liberal Party once held dear. And that's the overwhelming feedback from voters everywhere saying it's not us who changed. It's you that changed. Up on 2GB.com, Australia Post copying it over the fuel levy increase by more than 300%. You can listen back to our conversation with the Liberal Senator Sarah Henderson. We also discuss the Farah by-election with Sarah as well. Mark Levy is coming up next on Mornings. Michael McLaren on this afternoon. Clinton Maynard will bring you Sydney Now. Adam Hawes has got sports today. James Willis will have a special edition of Money News, counting down to Budget 2026. And then it's Nights with John Stanley, Phil O'Neill through to 5:30. We'll catch you tomorrow. Bye-bye.
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11: It's 9 o'clock. Good morning. I'm Josh Bryant. One Nation believes it has the support of migrant voters as it plans to target Western Sydney seats at next federal election. Federal politics reporter Nelson Scott.
13: One Nation has created history, winning the Farah by-election in a landslide. The minor party has now turned its sights to seats in Western Sydney, claiming new Australians don't want the country to turn into the place they came from. One Nation MP Barnaby Joyce says immigrants are supporting the party in droves and opposition is coming from established white areas.
14: They like the idea that, you know, a little bit hard ass.
13: But Prime Minister Anthony Albanese has told the ABC they exploit fear and division.
15: One Nation, of course, is not a party of government.
13: Polling shows One Nation has eclipsed the coalition as the nation's second most popular political movement. Nelson Scott, Canberra.
11: Australian workers are not expected to get a further tax break in tomorrow's federal budget. There had been reports of a one-off earned income offset worth up to $300, but the Herald reports the multi-billion dollar measure is no longer on the table amid concerns it could be inflationary. Passengers who were on board the cruise ship at the centre of a deadly hantavirus outbreak are now making their way home. The Australians on board will be among the last to be let off at the Canary Islands. They'll then board a special flight back to Australia. Nine's Europe correspondent Josh Bavis says a French national may have developed symptoms on return from the ship.
25: So they've been placed into isolation and there'll be testing underway on that person for 72 hours. The World Health Organization is suggesting that countries adhere to a 42-day quarantine period, but that's 42 days back to their last known contact with a known case.
11: US President Donald Trump has taken to social media to describe Iran's response to the latest peace proposal as totally unacceptable. Tehran's response to the plan reportedly includes calls for an immediate end to the war on all fronts and a halt to the current US naval blockade. Police are treating a fire inside a bakery in Sydney's southwest as suspicious. Residents in the four units above the business at Yagoona had to be evacuated, but there are no reports of injuries. New safety reforms will be rolled out for motorbike riders across New South Wales. From the 1st of July, P1 and P2 riders need to wear approved gloves, while learners will be required to wear a high-visibility vest or jacket. Roads Minister Jenny Aitchison says it's an essential step.
26: It's really important that we highlight to all motorists that they may not have the highest skill levels and to give them some more space.
11: In finance, one Australian dollar is currently buying 72.3 US cents.
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11: The Tigers coach says he'll take a close look at what's changed for his side after back-to-back heavy losses. The Storm thrashed the Tigers 44-16 to snap their losing streak. Benji Marshall says it's a concern they've started leaking so many points.
16: Oh, it just creates a bit of like a negative smell around what we're doing with those two scorelines, especially given defensively before the last 2 weeks we were pretty high up in the competitions.
11: The Panthers' dominant form continues, beating the Raiders 30-18. In the AFL, there were reports Geelong could target Giants skipper Toby Green if they miss out on Zach Butters in free agency. In the EPL, a crucial win for Arsenal's title hopes after they downed West Ham 1-0. And Aussie Josh Inglis has smashed 85 runs off 33 balls in the Indian Premier League. It's 9:04. That's the latest news and sport.
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5: Heavy city-bound lanes on the M5 from Revesby through Padstow approaching Fairford Road. At Wiley Park, delays on King George's Road approaching the boulevard from both sides, but southbound's worse with queuing back through Greenacre on Roberts Road. At Surrey Hills, broken on car on Cleveland Street, eastbound at Pitt Street. At Carringbar, a crash earlier on Gannon's Road at Denman Avenue. And at West Pimble, there's been a crash on Yanko Road, that's near Kendall Street. The M4 slows westbound through Auburn after a crash just past Silverwater Road, and there's a breakdown through Beacon Hill. It's affecting Ringer Road near Government Road. This is Will Bottom on 2GB.
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11: Partly cloudy with scattered light rain at times, light winds through the morning. Top of 22 on the coast, 23 in the west. A shower or two expected tomorrow. Cloudy with showers on Wednesday, more showers forecast for Thursday, Friday and into the weekend. Right now, 16 degrees in town, humidity 92%, 17 degrees Bankstown, Gosford and Terry Hills, 18 at Campbelltown and Lucas Heights, 19 at Penrith. I'm Josh Bryant. 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
24: A very good morning to you on this Monday, the 11th of May. I'm Mark Levy. Welcome to Mornings as we broadcast in Sydney, Canberra and across Australia on the 2GB app. Hope you had a nice weekend, especially all the mums on Mother's Day. And congratulations to over the 100,000 people who took part in the Mother's Day Classic at 90 different locations across Australia to raise money and awareness for breast and ovarian cancer research. Next year is the 30th anniversary of such an important event, and there's still time to donate if you can. mothersdayclassic.com.au. Coming up on the show today, One Nation now eyeing more seats in the bush and in the outer suburbs. Another anti-Semitic incident, this time at a junior netball game. The cost of transitioning to renewables unsustainable. While in sport, the Queenslanders on the lookout for a new playmaker ahead of game one. Quick look at Sydney's weather, rain, hail or shine. NRMA will be there to help when unexpected weather comes your way. NRMA Insurance, a help company. Morning drizzle for the Harbour City. Tops of 22 in the city, 23 out west. While in Canberra, for our 2CC listeners, a partly cloudy day reaching a high of just 20 degrees. As always, I'd love to hear from you this morning. The number to call, 131873. You can email me at 2gb.com and you can shoot through a text on 0460 873 873. Well, it's budget week in Canberra. It's also looking like a week of broken promises. The Treasurer, Jim Chalmers, will announce changes to negative gearing and the capital gains tax tomorrow night on the floor of Parliament. And as Phil Currey writes today in the Financial Review, the Albanese government spent last week defending the blatant lie on the need to increase the taxes, with Mr. Chalmers even suggesting they were forced to tell fibs before the last election because if they were upfront with voters, there would have been a scare campaign. The Albanese government sees these controversial tax increases as a way of addressing intergenerational inequality, maintaining social cohesion, and keeping at bay the so-called far-right parties. But you see, this is the dishonesty that's driving voters away from the major parties to the likes of One Nation here in Australia, and even Nigel Farage's Reform over in the UK. Gee, there was a bloodbath in Britain over the last few days. Reform UK tore through Labor and Conservative heartlands, winning more than 1,400 council seats and taking control of councils long considered untouchable. Sound familiar? Well, that's exactly what happened at a federal level down in Farrer over the weekend. The by-election was a raging success for One Nation, but at the same time an unmitigated disaster for Angus Taylor and the Liberal Party. They didn't just lose the seat, they lost their pulse. We're talking about an electorate which has been Conservative heartland for 77 years, a blue ribbon fortress, if you like, since the days of Menzies. Look at what it's become now. That fortress has fallen. There's no spin strong enough to mask these appalling figures. In just 12 months, the Liberals have watched 31% of their primary vote evaporate. 31%. That isn't a swing, it's an exodus. It's an embarrassment for a major party that claims to represent the forgotten people. Have a listen to the wreckage in the individual country towns, because the Farrer electorate is quite wide and broad. Berrigan, 38% collapse. Griffith, 33% gone. Deniliquin, 30% wiped out. Albury, 15% not interested in the Liberal Party. This was more than a protest, it was a middle finger from the heartland of the Liberal and National parties. If you combine their first preferences, the Libs and Nats only received 20% of the vote. That is embarrassing. And it's the ultimate kick up the backside. Farrer is made up of proud, hard-working people who have backed the coalition since 1949, and on Saturday they just walked away. They didn't just move to the centre, they went to David Farley and One Nation, who didn't just win. They smashed the coalition out of the park with nearly 40% of the primary vote. While the Liberals and Nationals were busy cannibalising each other, Mr. Farley was talking about the things that actually keep people awake at night. Water security, cost of living, and the sense of abandonment that's being felt across regional Australia. Angus Taylor admitted it himself. Speaking to a room of barely 50 people over the weekend, the opposition league called it a nasty wake-up call and declared that for too long the Liberals have been a party of convenience, not conviction. Well, Angus, where's that conviction been hiding? He's new to the job, sure, but so was Susan Lee before she was tossed aside in February. Her parting shot on Saturday night was a dagger. Ms. Lee urged the leadership to accept the result with humility because the voters never get it wrong. She didn't even mention Angus by name, but she did remind him of his own words from the day he took the leadership, change or die. 3 months later, the Liberal Party looks a lot less like it's changing and a lot more like it's flatlining. Andrew Bolt calls him a dead man walking today in his opinion piece in The Telegraph. Is that premature? Maybe. But the groundswell of support for One Nation is no fluke. It's a scream, I think, of defiance from an electorate that feels betrayed by two decades of managed decline. Australians are sick to death of being called un-Australian for wanting a country that works for its own citizens first. They want sovereignty. They want sensible migration. They want a future they can actually afford. One Nation didn't win by being moderate or refined. They won because they were blunt. They didn't hide behind a focus group or wait for a poll to tell them what their values were. They stood for something, while the Lib stood for not being Labor. Farah wasn't a protest vote. It was a divorce. And if the Coalition thinks this is an isolated incident, they are delusional. With Barnaby Joyce already eyeing Western Sydney, the populist fire is spreading. The mandate for the Liberal Party remains, change or die. So far, they seem to be choosing the latter. Unless they stop chasing social media approval and start fighting for the people who actually build this country, they won't just lose the next election. They'll become a historical footnote. Farah was the warning. The next sound the Coalition hears won't be a wake-up call. It'll be the door slamming on their way out of history. Do you agree? What did you make of the by-election result over the weekend and the position that the Coalition, the Liberals and the Nationals find themselves in at the moment? Jump on the line and have your say this morning.

0: received the second most complaints since it was established as the National Wind Farm Commissioner in 2015. About half of the 205 complaints related to wind farms. Well, what I find amazing about all of this is, where's the Greens? Aren't they supposed to be the party for looking after the environment and everything else? Why are they kicking up a stink at the prime agricultural land that's being ripped up for these wind farms? The irony is the government is intent on saving the planet while at the same time it's destroying the beautiful farming land we've got across this wonderful country of ours. So some interesting comments from Katie Gallagher today. There's also an interesting story on the front page of the Herald today. Shane Wright and Paul Sakar reporting Australians will not receive a bonus tax cut this year to compensate for tax hikes on asset owners as the Albanese government aims to rein in ballooning debt and avoid stimulus that might fuel inflation and interest rate rises. So you'll know, this was floated last week, I think it was. It was that extra $300 or whatever it was. Well, obviously it was done to see what the response would be, and given the widespread outrage to it, you know, and the fact that the RBA's warning of inflationary pressures and government spending, clearly the Treasurer and the Albanese government have had a rethink. I'll take you up to the Northern Territory today. Liam Mendes from The Australian has been doing a brilliant job exposing what's happening in Alice Springs and these remote town camps. And he's reporting today the Aboriginal Corporation funded to support Alice Springs town camps and provide broader safety and community programs spends more on employee costs than the entire Alice Springs Council that serves about 30,000 people in the central Australian town. So we're talking about $24 million being spent on staff costs. Now, all the while we've got five-year-old little girls allegedly being murdered, a little baby who's recovering in hospital with suspicious head injuries. I know the news cycle moves on, but it's something we cannot ignore and cannot put on the back burner. We need to continue to highlight what's going on in these remote Indigenous communities so we can ensure that the money being spent on Indigenous affairs is going to the right areas. So we'll talk to Liam about that a little later in the program as well. Now, you've heard with Ben this morning, he had a chat to Dr. Nick Coatsworth about this hantavirus outbreak on the cruise ship that's docked at Spain's Canary Islands. There are four Australians on board waiting for this plane to fly them home. Obviously, we don't want a repeat of the Ruby Princess back in the COVID days, which is why the necessary quarantine arrangements are being made here in Australia. It's understood the Aussies on board are from New South Wales and Queensland. Donald Trump has accused Iran of playing games after the Islamic Republic refused to discuss its nuclear program in the latest peace offering. He's been on Truth Social this morning, the president, saying Iran's been playing games with the United States and the rest of the world for 44 years. Delay, delay, delay. They will be laughing no longer. So it appears we're not going anywhere with this supposed peace plan. And just something I noticed on the weekend, and it's something I wanted to float with you this morning. I don't know if you've noticed the same thing. If you're on social media, have you seen these fake posts that are announcing the premature death of famous people, namely those in rugby league? Now, I've started seeing more and more of this, especially when it comes to some of the legends in rugby league who might be in the midst of their own health battles. There are people creating these AI pictures to announce their death. I've nearly been caught out a couple of times. You know, you're familiar with some of the high-profile people in rugby league, some of the league legends who are going through their own health battles at the moment. And you jump on social media to see a post that a certain person has died, and automatically your heart sinks. But see, it takes a really pathetic individual to make light of someone's passing when they haven't even died. So I don't know whether you've noticed that on social media, but for some reason I'm starting to see more and more of this, and it begs the question, where's the E-Safety Commissioner in all of this? Anyway, from that we go into sport. The Queensland Origin team, so it's not only the Blues who've got some big problems, the Queenslanders. They suffered a huge blow over the weekend. Poor old Tommy Dearden suffering an ankle injury, so he'll have surgery and he'll be out for 6 to 8 weeks. So the Maroons are in the wars just like the Blues. Billy Slater wouldn't give anything away yesterday on the Sunday footy show, but the decision you'd think rests between Daly Cherry Evans and Sam Walker to partner Cameron Munster in the halves. I'm not a Queenslander, so I don't really care. But look, I think it's a chance for them to blood Sam Walker for the future, don't you? He's been playing some good footy at the Roosters. He's informed. No disrespect to Daly Cherry Evans. He's very experienced in the Origin arena. And, you know, Billy might want to play DCE given it's game one, but I'd just love to see Sam Walker get the opportunity. But anyway, we'll leave that in the hands of the Queensland selectors and the coach, Billy Slater. The Melbourne Storm snapped its losing streak with that dominant win over the Tigers. Penrith maintained top spot on the ladder with a win over Canberra. Manly celebrated Jake Trbojevic's 250th game with a win over Brisbane. Souths made light work of Cronulla. Newcastle inflicted another heavy loss on St George Illawarra. The Eels got home in extra time against the Cowboys. The Roosters continued their impressive run, beating the Titans. And the Dolphins prevailed over Canterbury last Thursday night. So a big weekend of NRL action, and hope you enjoyed the coverage with the continuous call team. The Swans and the Giants, they had wins in the AFL. The Swans continue their charge in top spot on the ladder. The Socceroos have joined Tajikistan, Iraq and Singapore in the Asian Cup, meaning they'll face Graham Arnold, who's the coach of the Iraqi side. While in the A-League, both semi-finals ended in draws, so the second leg will decide who makes it through to the decider. Sydney FC and Newcastle meet again on Saturday in Newcastle. Queensland Reds weighing up whether to ask rugby officials for a please explain following a series of baffling calls during their lost to the Chiefs. The Brumbies beat the Force. The Waratahs lost to the Highlanders. The Melbourne Mavericks, they're a step closer to their first Super Netball Finals appearance. They thumped the Giants. The Swifts beat the Sunshine Coast Lightning. And the Bahrain Grand Prix could return this season as Formula One explores the possibility of holding at least one of the two postponed Middle East races in the second half of the year. So there's plenty for us to talk about this morning. If you've got an opinion to share, story to tell, something to report, the number to call 131873. You can email me at 2gb.com or you can text me 0460 873 873. You're with Mark Levy as we broadcast on 2GB in Sydney through the 2GB app and via network stations right across Australia. Well, I had a feeling there'd be a heap of feedback coming through on Farah this morning, as you've heard with Ben throughout the morning as well. And I'll get to a couple of your calls in just a moment, but a couple of messages here. Beck says, Mark, did you hear Barnaby on Ben's show this morning? Reopening coal-fired power plants, opening the debate on nuclear, scrapping climate change policy, cutting immigration. Tick, tick, tick, tick. For the first time in a long while, I've hoped again, I have hope again for this country. Looking forward to hearing your interview with Pauline a little bit later on. Yeah, we'll share some of that audio from Barnaby a little bit later this hour, but I listened intently to what Barnaby had to say, and he just resonates because he's telling us what the Liberal Party and the Nationals should be saying. But they're too busy worrying about, who are we going to offend? Who are we going to upset if we say this? Stuff that. Get out there and start prosecuting your case. I remember we played some audio from Pauline Hanson on Friday. I was broadcasting from Revesby Workers, and I came off the back and said, well, there's the reason why she's so popular and she's resonating with the electorate. She tells it how it is. Everybody in the room in front of me at Revesby Workers, they all started cheering and clapping and nodding their head. So while some people say, oh, no, they're just capitalising on the protest vote, I think they've got people to make the switch to One Nation, and I think they're going to stay there. So we'll talk to Pauline Hanson about it a little bit later on. 131873 is the number, 2gb.com. Click onto the feedback icon. Dave's at Yenda. Morning, Dave.
1: G'day. How are you?
0: Mate, very well, thanks. What are your thoughts?
1: Well, I voted. I'm in the Farah electorate, and I voted on the weekend, and I voted One Nation. Now, I think something that's possibly being overlooked a little bit is, in two minds about One Nation, but obviously they've got a lot of policies that I agree with. But my vote was a protest vote against the Teal. I did not want a Teal in our electorate. There's already eight of them in Parliament from Sydney and Melbourne, and we know what they're like. And despite Michelle Millthorpe wearing an orange T-shirt, she's pretty much a Teal, despite what she and her supporters say. So my vote was very much an anti-Teal vote.
0: Interesting. Well, Dave, can I ask you this? I mean, given you're down there, I'm sure you talked to a lot of your mates down there, whether you're at the pub having a beer or whatever. What was the general consensus amongst the electorate in Farah? I mean, I'll talk to Pauline Hanson later, and she'll tell us what those down there were saying to her. But, in your travels, what were people saying? Were they siding with One Nation because they genuinely like what Pauline Hanson and David Farley were saying, or are they, like you, a protest against the Teal Independent?
1: Oh, look, probably largely in support of One Nation, but I just think there is a factor in there, maybe 5 or 10% of an anti-Teal vote, I would think. But But yeah, look, we're sick to death of being, you know, being told what we should do and shouldn't do, and you know, having transmission lines going all across people's farms and all of that kind of thing. We're sick to death of all that.
0: Yeah, Dave, we're just losing you there towards the back end of our conversation, mate, but I appreciate you calling through and doing the most important thing in our democracy, and that's cast your vote on the weekend. Thanks for calling in, mate. Jack's in Hobart. Morning, Jack.
2: Yeah, hi, how are you going?
0: Good, thank you, mate.
2: Look, I'm a 65-year-old vet who has always voted Liberal because I sort of knew what they stood for. I've not voted, obviously, yet. But in a couple of years' time, I will be voting for One Nation, mainly because one thing about Pauline, she says some stupid things sometimes, but she stands by what she says. The Liberal Party and the Labor Party currently, they'll come out on TV and say something, then they'll go back at the back of the stage and they'll look at social media, see what's happening, and they'll come back and change it. There's just no security in what... Like, you go and vote at Farah today for a Liberal Party person, they're saying this, you can't guarantee that's going to happen. Like you said, water security or whatever in regards to Farah, I know people there, and that, you know, they could run out of water, but the other parties could not care less.
0: Yeah. Well, Jack, it's really interesting you make that point, because, you know, I sat there on Saturday night, I got home from calling the footy, and I watched a bit of the coverage, and I watched Angus Taylor get up onto that stage and deliver his speech to the, there weren't many people in the room down there in Albury. And I just thought to myself, there he was talking about, you know, we've got to fight back against this net zero stuff. And I'm thinking to myself, this is the same Liberal leader who a few years ago was on board with the Paris Climate Agreement and the need for us to, you know, get towards net zero. So it's an easy attack for the Labor Party to say, well, hang on, we're up against a bloke who was once in an energy portfolio, who was saying that, yes, we need to go down the path of renewables. So, I, Jack, I think you're right when it comes to Pauline Hanson having the courage of her convictions to stand there and say what she believes in. And, look, I'm the first person to put up my hand. I was critical of Pauline Hanson a few months back when she had a go at Lakemba, saying that Lakemba was unsafe. And in my experience of going to Lakemba, no, it's not unsafe. And I felt the need to call it out because I thought what she said was wrong. But if I'm to take a step back and look at some of the other things that Pauline Hanson says around immigration, around climate change, around net zero, around, you know, the need to build more coal-fired power plants, which is what Barnaby Joyce said this morning, it's no wonder there's people gravitating towards One Nation, because that's what most people are saying in their discussions in and amongst their family and friends. People are not stupid to sit there and say to themselves, oh, geez, what a great idea, more wind farms, more solar panels. But that's not going to power the grid. We need base load reliable power. But because we've fallen for this green ideology, this Labor-Greens alliance of, oh, we've got to save the planet, Captain Planet, he's our hero, we are destroying our country. And I know I sound like a broken record, but I'm going to keep using it. We spent 200 years creating a modern Australia. We've spent the last 20 years destroying it. Jump on the line and have your say, 131873. You can email me at 2gb.com and you can text me, 0460 873 873. I'll clear the decks, find some plenty of time to have a chat to you after the break. So don't be shy. Jump on the line, have your say. It's 27 to 10.
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4: At McGrath Hill, emergency services with an earlier crash. A pedestrian who was hit by a ute outside Windsor High School. That's affecting the run along Mulgrave Road. At Belmore, traffic lights are out the corner of Canterbury Road and Kingsgrove Road. They're flashing yellow in all directions. Also Bondi Junction, broken on car on Bondi Road approaching Old South Head Road. At Pimble, a truck's broken down as you come off Motorvale Road onto the Pacific Highway. Got a lot of traffic still coming through the Rosalind interchange on approaches to the Anzac Bridge, and as you head towards the Spit Bridge on the northern approach, it's a little slow on Spit Road. This is Will Bottom on 2GB.
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0: Yeah, nice to have you with us. 131873, the number. Just a couple of text messages here before I get back to your calls. Mark, that caller about anti-teal is an interesting aspect. It shows that Labor is stuffed. They didn't run a candidate, so they would assume those Labor voters would have gone to Michelle and Millthorpe, but instead went to One Nation. Conservative tidal wave of politics is coming. 131873, the number. Brad's in Leeton in the electorate of Farrer. Brad, good morning to you.
9: Good morning, Mark. How are you?
0: Mate, very well, thank you. What did you make of the result on the weekend?
9: Well, it was a great day for, I think, Australian politics, really, because I don't think the two parties, the Liberal National Party, are actually doing anything for us. And the big thing they're worrying about is they're more worried about One Nation and attacking them and not worrying about Labor. Labor's the issue, and Albanese and the cronies that, you know, run the country. You know, the Liberal Nationals are worried about Pauline. They should be helping Pauline get rid of Labor.
0: Mm. Well, I keep saying it, Brad. The enemy here, as far as the country is concerned, is the current management, which is the Albanese government. And, you know, the harsh reality for a lot of people who support One Nation is that Pauline Hanson and One Nation will not win enough seats to form, you know, government in the lower house or to put themselves in a position to be the opposition. If they want to be effective in the lower house, they're going to need to do deals when it comes to preferences at the next election. That's what it all boils down to. Could they have the balance of power in the Senate? Absolutely they could. But what's the point of having the balance of power in the Senate when nothing's going to get through anyway? You've got the Albanese Labor government in the lower house sending everything to the Senate, which is then going to be kiboshed by One Nation. We need a parliament that's working for the country. And at the moment, while, you know, the rise and rise of One Nation is impressive to watch, when you break down the politics to understand how this is going to work at the next election, which is something I'm going to ask Pauline Hanson about, surely there will come a time when, just like Labor has an alliance with the Greens, they won't admit it, they do, One Nation will end up having to form some sort of alliance with the Liberals and Nationals for the sake of the country. Brad, you've made a good point. Thanks, mate. James is in the Hunter Valley, wants to have his say. James, good morning to you.
10: Good morning, Mark. How are you, mate?
0: Good, thank you, buddy.
10: I just wanted to say, I went out to far western New South Wales or northwestern New South Wales over the weekend, and I was having lunch with the mayor of the Gwydir Shire, and they're sitting there saying that they've got towns out there that they can't make phone calls for a week because they've got no service, they can't get doctors, and they can't get all these important things, and we're here worrying about immigration and the green energy dream and all that kind of thing. You can see why people are getting jack of it, can't you?
0: Yeah, absolutely. And, James, you know the other thing I was thinking about just while you were talking there and the previous caller, the fuel crisis. How long did it take for the government to pull their finger out, Labor, and get some diesel out into the bush, out into the regions? And admittedly, okay, Labor didn't run a candidate in the Farrah by-election, but if you were of the Labor persuasion when it comes to your vote, you're going to probably side with the independent Michelle Millthorpe, who's a Teal. But the fact that they even, you know, snubbed Michelle and voted for One Nation, I think that says it all, doesn't it?
10: Absolutely. You can see why everyone's shifting to One Nation, because you've got two parties of the same thing.
0: Yeah.
10: Young people my age are looking to go somewhere different. It's simple as that.
0: How old are you, James?
10: 29.
0: Good on you, mate. Well, good on you for voicing your opinion, and well done to you for understanding how this is all working at the moment. And the really refreshing thing for me is, folks, and I was down at my local shopping centre yesterday doing some grocery shopping. There was a group of young blokes in their 20s, and they recognised me and came over and wanted to have a chat to me. And they said, Mark, we've never really been into politics. This is kids in their, well, young blokes in their 20s, early 20s. We've never really been into politics. But when we look at the petrol prices, when we look at the fact that we can't afford to go and buy a house, given we're tradies and we work our backsides off, we're starting to take a keen interest in this. And they said, thank you, Mark, for calling it as it is. Well, I suppose there's similarities to what I do every morning and what Pauline Hanson does when she's out in the electorate and campaigning. Pauline gets out there and has the courage of her convictions to tell it how it is. And that's exactly what I do between 9 and midday every morning here on 2GB. You're a good man, James. Spread the word, mate. Get them all listening to 2GB, because I guarantee you'll get the truth right here with all of the various presenters. Ben, myself, Michael, Clinton, John Stanley. We're here to tell it how it is. And don't you worry, we'll continue to do that in the lead up to the next election. It's 18 away from 10.
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0: The lovely Stephanie's listening to the program. She sent us a text. We haven't heard from you for a little while, Steph. You have to give us a ring this week and let us know your thoughts on the current mess. But she says, Mark, the Libs for too long have been a swamp of jokey, wokey, dripping wet Labor heavies. Angus Taylor's a drone, a boring log of wood. If he had a pair of mongrel boots, he wouldn't have a clue as to how to put them on and lace up. I've said as much to you on air, and they just turn their faces from their once loyal conservative base. I left them years ago. Susan Lee was beyond pathetic. They have brought this earthquake on themselves despite warnings. It serves them right. Stephanie, thank you for weighing in. I've just had a few people say, including Wendy, Mark, I'm lucky enough to have a ticket to the budget in reply speech on Thursday night. I'm expecting big things from Angus. Well, I just had a note from Jamie Rogers, who has her own program on Sky News on a Sunday night. And she says, Mark, this budget in reply on Thursday better feature some ideas that go back to liberal values. Ambition, reward for effort, show people they can be successful in Australia without the fear of the government punishing them for it. And a stat that I used last night that you and your listeners might be interested in, the Liberal Instagram handle posted 130 times since Susan Lee left as leader. 23% of those posts were used to attack One Nation. Only 7% attacked the Teal Independent. One Nation and not the enemy. You're right, Jamie. You are bang on the money. 131873, the number. Another listener in the electorate of Farrers, Perry, calling through from Albury. Perry, good morning to you.
21: Morning. Hi, Mark. How are you going?
0: Good, thank you, mate.
21: I'm a Liberal voter, always have been and always will be, but disillusioned. I expected One Nation to win on the weekend. But I've got to say that Barnaby and Pauline and Malcolm Roberts and all the others that came, mate, they were like rock stars. People were flocking to them. And I've got to say that their presence was actually really felt. And I was hoping that, you know, the Libs would bring Jacinta Namba-Juba-Price down. She did come for a visit earlier on in the campaign because I believe she's more a future of the party than where we're at the moment. I want to see Angus come through with the budget reply. But these guys came to town, mate. They were rock stars. And I haven't been in Albury very long with my family, but it was just amazing. Yeah. And I helped Susan Lee out at the last election. And she fared okay. I thought the Independent did quite well, actually. But, mate, One Nation were like just, it was like a tsunami. And I've got to say, if that's the case here, I would be very, very worried if I was Matt Canavan. He came down and he was here a lot, but I don't think he had the energy or the output or the result that Pauline and her crew do in Barnaby. I mean, it was just ridiculous. It was amazing, actually.
0: It's interesting you say that, Perry. I've got a couple of mates who live down there, or my parents of friends of mine, who said exactly the same thing. When Barnaby came to town, when Pauline was there, they'd walk the street and people would just flock to them. Whereas when Angus Taylor was there, okay, a few people would walk up and say good day, but I thought the really telling part about post his speech on Saturday night, Angus Taylor in that room, he walked off the stage and no one came anywhere near him. And I thought, oh, geez, that's the leader of the Liberal Party. You'd think people would be coming up and at least having a chat to him. He walked off the stage, looked around, no one came anywhere near him. So his media advisor walked with him out the door. And I thought, oh, geez, that's not a very good sign, especially for a rusted-on Liberal base like Farrer. Anyway, really interesting. Thank you, Perry. I appreciate the call, mate. 131873, the number, 2GB.com. Click onto the feedback icon if you would like to join us. Just on from police, they're going to speak to the media after more than 708 drivers were detected allegedly driving with drugs in their systems during a statewide police traffic operation. We'll hear from not only the Minister for Police, Yasmin Catley, but the Traffic and Highway Patrol Commander, Assistant Commissioner David Driver. That reminds me, who was it? It was Senator David Shoebridge, wasn't it? He was up at Nimbin at the Mardi Gras Festival, and he was whinging about the waste of police resources for having the RBT and the mobile drug detection devices up there. Well, hope David Shoebridge is listening at 12:15 to the police media conference, because 708 drivers were detected allegedly driving with drugs in their systems. And what I would say to each and every one of those drivers is, very, very stupid, but not as stupid as David Shoebridge to post a video of him filming police who are simply doing their job and making sure people are being safe on their roads. And I had a few people email me over the weekend saying, Mark, good on you for calling him out. Has he forgotten about those four beautiful kids that died as a result of a drug and alcohol affected driver at Oaklands? So, Mr. Shoebridge, I hope you've had a chance to just have a think about your comments and your social media post in the last week, because it's certainly rubbed a lot of people the wrong way, including the hard-working men and women of the New South Wales Police Force. It's 10 to 10.
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4: Kirrawee, we have a crash on Oak Road. It's just past the Princess Highway. At Belmore, traffic lights are out on Canterbury and Kingsgrove Roads. They're flashing yellow in all directions. Canterbury Road also slow through Bankstown both ways past the Fairford Road overpass. Most of that city-bound traffic approaching Stacey Street. And it's also heavy westbound on Canterbury Road into Reesby approaching the River Road. At Pimble, a truck's broken down as you come off Motorvale Road onto the Pacific Highway. Parramatta Road at Leichhardt, under speed approaching Norton Street, citybound, and the M1 travels well out of Sydney as you head up towards the Central Coast. 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
0: Just away from the Farrah by-election, every week I appear on a podcast called Mark My Words with Mark Piggy-Riddell and Mark Geyer. And we were talking last week about the injuries ahead of the Origin series, and I just made the throwaway comment. I said, Laurie Daly must be pulling his hair plugs out. Well, that comment seems to have been seized on by the Daily Mail, which has become a story. And I'm told that on the Big Sports Breakfast this morning, Laurie Daly's had his right of reply. I haven't heard this yet.
5: We were very entertained in Zoo Castle. Winners the Knights, loser Mark Levy from 2GB saying that you have hair plugs, Loz. Tell everyone that is your real hair. That is Tony. What's happened here?
6: Well, obviously Mark has said that I've got hair plugs. And it's a G-up. So, look, I know I haven't got hair plugs.
5: Okay.
6: I've got real hair.
5: Ooh.
6: And, it's all a bit of fun.
5: Okay.
6: I don't take myself too precious.
5: No. Yeah. What was that? Just something on a podcast?
6: I think it was on a podcast.
5: Yeah, right.
6: So, no. Okay. No issue there, my friend.
5: Okay. There
6: we always laugh. I always G people up. I've got hair plugs, you know.
5: That's a lovely head of hair.
6: But it is a lovely head of hair, yeah. Benny. But no, it is real.
5: Okay.
6: It is real.
5: Well, Tony's
6: but
5: you know in what? There
6: people
5: for you,
6: people so. Still think it's not.
5: Okay.
6: And then I just play along. But anyway. he's a good man, Levy.
0: Thank you, Loz. Yeah, I sent him a text this morning. I thought, oh, geez. You make a little comment and all of a sudden it becomes a story. So I sent him a text and I said, mate, I hope you're not offended. He goes, of course not. It's a G-up. I said, exactly. It's a podcast where we have a laugh. So, Laurie Daly, yes, pulling out his hair plugs in the lead up to Origin 1. Where's Bob Fulton when we need him? The late, great rugby league immortal. He always proudly declared himself the rug detective. 4.5 to 10.
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6: Just on the subject of any potential coalition with One Nation, I know Ted O'Brien says we have no plans for going into a coalition with One Nation. Again, if we focus on the Australian people, if we focus on developing substantive policy, if we focus on removing this very poor Albanese government, that puts us in good stead. So, you know, I'm personally not looking around at any major structural change, trying to engage with One Nation under some formal coalition. Well, I think the writing's on the wall and they're going to need to if things don't turn around fast. News is next.
7: Got a smart speaker? 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
8: It's 10 o'clock. Good morning. I'm Josh Bryant. The Prime Minister is laying down the groundwork to break key election promises in tomorrow's federal budget. The government is planning to rein in the capital gains tax discount and negative gearing incentives for property investors. But Anthony Albanese had repeatedly promised no change to either of the tax breaks. He's now told the ABC circumstances have changed and reform is needed.
9: If we do change our position on any policy, we will explain why it is that that is occurring. We know that a big priority of my government has been since 2022 has been housing.
8: Health experts are stressing the small number of hantavirus infections on board a virus-stricken cruise ship shows that this outbreak is not the same as COVID or flu. A government-supported flight will bring six people who've been on board the MV Hondius from the Canary Islands to Perth due to arrive sometime tomorrow. It's unclear at this stage if they'll be quarantining in WA or return to their home state before entering quarantine. A man is in custody accused of being involved in three separate crashes and assaulting a police officer in Sydney's west. Officers say the 35-year-old crashed into two moving vehicles at Wetherill Park before slamming into a stationary car. His vehicle then caught a light, but he wasn't injured and he was arrested at the scene. The Master Builders Association says $2 billion in government funding for housing infrastructure will help boost supply. The policy, expected to be outlined in tomorrow's budget, will see money go to the state-based utility companies to better connect homes to the needed services. Master Builders Association spokesperson Danita Warne says it's a good start.
10: We think it may well fall short of what we thought was appropriate, which was more in the vicinity of $5 billion. Nevertheless, we're hoping that it is part of a broader package for the budget on Tuesday night.
8: A new report shows the number of people on the state's priority social housing waitlist has more than doubled in 4 years. Homelessness New South Wales says Wagga Wagga recorded the highest increase, up 500% since 2021. It was followed by Camden in Sydney's west. Also making news, a Labor minister says the party is ready to tackle the challenge of One Nation in Sydney's west after the minor party's win in the Farrah by-election. The US president has labelled Iran's response to the latest United States peace proposal as totally unacceptable, and schools and universities are working to find new learning platforms after a hack targeting the Canvas digital education system. In finance, a few minutes into trade, the All Ords down 62 points at 89.17. One Aussie dollar buying 72.3 US cents.
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8: The Storm's hopes of stringing together some wins have been dealt a blow, with star fullback Sua Failongo suffering a suspected facial fracture. They snapped their losing streak with a big win over the Tigers. Rugby league great Brad Fittler says the Melbourne spine had just started clicking.
11: Those four key players, it looks like they've just taken a little bit of time to work each other out, but you can tell when it happens, it turns into points and wins. They've got Parramatta this week, Parramatta are pretty good against the Cowboys.
8: Nathan Cleary guided the Panthers to a 30-18 victory over the Raiders. Australian golfer Lucas Herbert earned a place at next month's US Open after winning his first LIV golf event. The Timberwolves are looking to even their playoff series with the Spurs in the NBA. San Antonio ahead 16-12 in the first quarter. And in the EPL, Arsenal downed West Ham 1-0. 10:04, that's the latest news and sport.
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